Let us pray. Renew by this bread from the heavenly table, we beseech you, Lord, that being the food of charity, it may confirm our hearts and stir us to

for the blessing. May God bless you with every heavenly blessing and make you always holy and pure in his sight. Pour out in abundance upon you the riches of his glory and teach you with the words of truth. May he instruct you in the gospel of salvation and ever endow you with fraternal charity.

Saint Michael, the Archangel, defend us in battle. Be our protection against the wickedness and snares of the devil. May God rebuke him, we humbly pray. And do thou, O Prince of the heavenly host, by the power of God, cast into hell Satan and all the evil spirits, prowl about the world, seeking the ruin of souls. Amen.

0: Nations. God our Father, who wills that all men be saved and come to the knowledge of your truth, we beg you to send laborers into your harvest and grant them grace to speak your word with all boldness, so that your word may spread, be glorified, and all nations may know you, the only God, and him whom you have sent, Jesus Christ, your Son, our Lord. Amen. Our Lady, Queen of the Americas, Mary, Mother of the Franciscan Missionaries of the Eternal Word, pray for us.
1: I was reading the life of the saints and I was fascinated by the quotation from Saint Cyprian of Carthage. He gives a profound truth against jealousy. He says, "Jealousy is the root of all evils, the source of all disasters, the nursery of sins, the substance of transgressions. From it, hatred rises, animosity proceeds from it. Jealousy inflames avarice. Jealousy incites ambition when one sees another more exalted in honors." You see, one who is envious of another person is a terrible situation to be. I want you to celebrate others. Delight in their joy. Mourn in their pains. That's the way of the saints. God love you. God bless you.

0: The Church in the United States currently has more than 190 archdioceses and dioceses. This is impressive, of course, so much so that it's difficult to imagine a time when there were no dioceses at all in the United States. In 1784, in recognition of the slow but painful growth of the Church in the recently founded American Republic, the Vatican appointed a Maryland native, Brother John Carroll, to the post of Superior of the American Missions. According to a report he made to Rome the following year, there were only 24 priests and approximately 25,000 Catholics spread out across the young nation. 5 years later, Pope Pius VI created the first United States diocese, Baltimore, and named John Carroll its first bishop. His new diocese stretched across 3 million square miles, and the Louisiana Purchase in 1803 doubled its size. Carroll's priests were expected to minister to his vastly scattered flock. They put their lives at risk to baptize new babies, celebrate Mass in a log home, or bring the last rites to an elderly settler dying from tuberculosis. By 1808, the need for new dioceses was patently obvious, and Pope Pius VII elevated Baltimore to the rank of an archdiocese, creating new dioceses in New York, Boston, Philadelphia, and Bardstown in Kentucky. Archbishop Carroll worked tirelessly amid further problems and crosses until 1815, when he lay exhausted and dying. By the time of his death, there were 200,000 Catholics in America, and the Church was poised for a time of massive growth and expansion. We can thank John Carroll for most of it.
1: A ciborium is a chalice-like container with a lid, used to hold the host for communion. Consecrated hosts reserved in the tabernacle are kept in a ciborium. It is made of metal, and the interior must be lined with gold. A silk veil is placed over the ciborium when covered.
2: Isn't living together first better for the marriage? I was on a radio show not so long ago, and I said, living together makes marriage less likely to succeed. They couldn't believe that. Their cultural wisdom said, you got to get to know someone. Then, when you marry them, you know what you're marrying. That's not what the research says. The research says you live together before marriage, you have a much higher chance of a divorce. Why is that? Because it taps into the mindset, commitment. If I live with you before marriage, I'm not as committed to you. If I commit to you at marriage without living with you because I know that is not a good way to start off a relationship,

then in fact, the marriage has a much higher chance of succeeding. Living together before marriage doesn't work.

So God needs to hear from you and me tonight. He needs to hear us say, Lord, Father, I'm sorry. I'm really sorry. And give me light, Lord. Give me light to see where I'm disobedient, where I displease you, where I don't acknowledge your power in my life, where I don't accept your will in my life, where I'm not simple enough or childlike enough. Help me to see when I'm unkind and impatient and oversensitive and angry. And help me to see when I'm caustic and I hurt my neighbor, Lord. Help me to see myself as I really am and take away the fear I have of seeing myself. Let me put up this veneer that makes me look one way when inside I'm full of dead man's bone. Let me understand. Give me light, Lord. If I don't have the light, I am not going to see. So, Lord, I want to repent of everything displeasing to you in my life. The things I know about, I'm very sorry for, and the things I don't know. The things I'm so blind, I can't see. I'm sorry for those. Let me empty myself of me so I can love you with a sincere, open mind and open heart. Lord God, bless us tonight as we participate in this holy hour. Give us a new mind and a new heart and a new spirit, that we may acknowledge you as Lord of all, that we may disappear and decrease and you may increase. We're sorry for all our sins, our weaknesses, our imperfections, our infidelities, the things we've done poorly and the things we've done good things at the wrong time. The people we've hurt and those we have not forgiven, Lord, give us a forgiving heart. We ask this in the name of Jesus and through the intercession of Mary, that awesome holy woman. Amen.

0: On this morning, all across the United States, coast to coast and border to border, more than 6,000 Catholic schools will open their doors to teach the truth of the gospel message of Jesus Christ.
1: Good morning. Good morning. Today I offer up a
2: fever. You are in need of blood.
3: Okay.
4: Mary was found to be with child from whom, of course? Randy? The Holy Spirit.
0: The mission is simple and uncomplicated, to teach what is good, beautiful, honorable, and true, forming and calling students to be disciples of Christ.
5: Yeah, so he'll say, do you remember the words for the body of Christ? He says, this is my body. Exactly, and then after he says those very special words, he lifts up the body of Christ, right?
0: For morning broadcasts, and celebrating Mass, to praying for an end to abortion outside abortion clinics. It's all about learning how to make a difference in the world. Dedicated teachers communicating Christ, teaching what it means to lead a life that is authentic.
6: He would come into this world to live, love, teach, suffer, and to die for you, because I believe that.
0: Catholic education is all about instilling a vision of life rooted in truth. For in the words of Jesus himself, you will know the truth, and the truth will set you free.
5: Body of Christ.
0: Be strong, be bold, be Catholic.

0: The Holy Father's prayer intention for the month of August is for evangelization in the city. 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

0: In the name of the Father, and of the Son, and of the Holy Spirit.
1: Amen.
0: Lord, have mercy on us.
1: Christ, have mercy on us.
0: Lord, have mercy on us. Christ, hear us.
1: Christ, graciously hear us.
0: God, the Father of heaven,
1: have mercy on us.
0: God, the Son, Redeemer of the world,
1: have mercy on us.
0: God, the Holy Spirit,
1: have mercy on us.
0: Holy Trinity, one God,
1: have mercy on us.
0: Heart of Jesus, Son of the Eternal Father,
1: have mercy on us.
0: Heart of Jesus, formed by the Holy Spirit in the womb of the Virgin Mary,
1: have mercy on us.
0: Heart of Jesus, substantially united to the Word of God,
1: have mercy on us.
0: Heart of Jesus, of infinite majesty,
1: have mercy on us.
0: Heart of Jesus, holy temple of God,
1: have mercy on us.
0: Heart of Jesus, tabernacle of the Most High,
1: have mercy on us.
0: Heart of Jesus, house of God and gate of heaven,
1: have mercy on us.
0: Heart of Jesus, burning furnace of charity,
1: have mercy on us.
0: Heart of Jesus, vessel of justice and love,
1: have mercy on us.
0: Heart of Jesus, full of goodness and love,
1: have mercy on us.
0: Heart of Jesus, abyss of all virtues,
1: have mercy on us.
0: Heart of Jesus, most worthy of all praise,
1: have mercy on us.
0: Heart of Jesus, King and center of all hearts,
1: have mercy on us.
0: Heart of Jesus, in whom are all the treasures of wisdom and knowledge,
1: have mercy on us.
0: Heart of Jesus, in whom dwells the fullness of the divinity,
1: have mercy on us.
0: Heart of Jesus, in whom the Father was well pleased,
1: have mercy on us.
0: Heart of Jesus, of whose fullness we have all received,
1: have mercy on us.
0: Heart of Jesus, desire of the everlasting hills,
1: have mercy on us.
0: Heart of Jesus, patient and abounding in mercy,
1: have mercy on us.
0: Heart of Jesus, rich unto all who call upon thee,
1: have mercy on us.
0: Heart of Jesus, fountain of life and holiness,
1: have mercy on us.
0: Heart of Jesus, propitiation for our sins,
1: have mercy on us.
0: Heart of Jesus, filled with reproaches,
1: have mercy on us.
0: Heart of Jesus, bruised for our offenses,
1: have mercy on us.
0: Heart of Jesus, made obedient unto death,
1: have mercy on us.
0: Heart of Jesus, pierced with a lance,
1: have mercy on us.
0: Heart of Jesus, source of all consolation,
1: have mercy on us.
0: Heart of Jesus, our life and our resurrection,
1: have mercy on us.
0: Heart of Jesus, our peace and our reconciliation,
1: have mercy on us.
0: Heart of Jesus, victim for our sins,
1: have mercy on us.
0: Heart of Jesus, salvation of those who hope in thee,
1: have mercy on us.
0: Heart of Jesus, hope of those who die in thee,
1: have mercy on us.
0: Heart of Jesus, delight of all the saints,
1: have mercy on us.
0: Lamb of God, who takest away the sins of the world,
1: spare us, O Lord.
0: Lamb of God, who takest away the sins of the world,
1: graciously hear us, O Lord.
0: Lamb of God, who takest away the sins of the world,
1: have mercy on us.
0: Jesus, meek and humble of heart,
1: make our hearts like unto thine.
0: Let us pray. Almighty and eternal God, consider the heart of thy well-beloved Son and the praises and satisfaction he offers thee in the name of sinners. Appeased by worthy homage, pardon those who implore thy mercy in the name of the same Jesus Christ, thy Son, who lives and reigns with thee, world without end.
1: Amen.

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1: In recent decades, millions of people have drifted away from Jesus and their Catholic faith. Sadly, many may never find their way back. I'm Tom Peterson, and I believe that God has called me to use my background in media to be a catalyst in the new evangelization. Our organization produces inspiring and creative evangelization messages that have helped lead hundreds of thousands of inactive Catholics, converts, agnostics, and atheists home to Jesus and His Holy Church. Join us as we travel across North America to bring you stories of heartbreak, redemption, and transformation as the Holy Spirit leads His people home. God has an extraordinary plan for each of our lives. He wants us to spend eternity in heaven with Him and bring as many people with us as possible. This is Catholics Come Home. Now, I welcome you to my home to hear their amazing stories. Welcome to Catholics Come Home. In this episode, we'll meet a woman raised in a Protestant family in Richmond, Virginia. As a young girl, she was attracted to Mary and wanted to become a nun, despite not knowing anything about Catholicism. Sadly, at a young age, she was also exposed later to pornography and entered into an abusive series of relationships. During college, she practiced yoga, focusing on the Church of Self, as she called it. She enjoyed a successful career as a dancer, actress, director, and cinematographer. But while her career excelled, her personal life spiraled out of control. Upon meeting her future husband, her journey into the Catholic faith began. A few years later, her life and family would encounter a crisis, but her strong Catholic faith has carried her through and served as a holy inspiration to so many others. Like everyone else in this series, today's guest came home to the church by responding to a call of the Holy Spirit. I'd like you to meet Lorraine Jarrell. Lorraine, welcome to Catholics Come Home and welcome to our home.
2: Thank you, Tom.
1: Your story is amazing and we're dying to hear it, but I'd like to start with your childhood, where you grew up, what your parents were like, what they did for a living, and what faith you were raised in.
2: So when I grew up, my parents actually founded a local church in our neighborhood. They were founding members. That was something they actually passed on to me, and my faith is to be very active within the church.
1: Well, that's good.
2: It's not a non-denominational church, but it's like it was Presbyterian and Methodist.
1: Okay.
2: And it's funny, as a child, I wasn't really explained the difference between Presbyterian and Methodist. All I knew was when the Presbyterian minister was present, then when the choir would sing, we would silently revere the choir. And then when the Methodist minister was there, we could clap and be very excited after the choir.
1: But theologically,
2: sang.
1: They're quite different,
2: very
1: as
2: different.
1: We know now.
2: So then, unfortunately, that kind of tells you what kind of catechism or formation that I had of understanding what is the difference between
1: kind
2: my
1: of a
2: denominations.
1: Blend of mishmash, yeah, different, yeah.
2: So ultimately, it felt like a non-denominational church in that way, because I think they were just trying to extend that to everyone, you know, an open invitation to everyone.
1: Sure.
2: My dad was working in security industry and was a Secret Service agent for some time.
1: Cool.
2: And yeah, that was really
1: You're allowed
2: neat.
1: To say that now.
2: Yeah. And my mother, actually, the same month that I was born, she opened her own business. It's a performing arts academy that stayed open for 37 years. She was a piano teacher, but then ultimately was the director of the school. And at that school, I was trained in dance and theater arts and playing the violin.
1: Very interesting
2: and
1: childhood.
2: Like,
1: and where did you grow up? What city?
2: I grew up in Richmond, Virginia. My husband also grew up in Richmond, Virginia.
1: Nice.
2: We knew each other because my mom was his piano teacher.
1: Oh, that's awesome. I never knew that.
2: Yes.
1: That's very interesting. And there's a really interesting factoid you had told me about Catholicism. While you weren't Catholic, you had nothing to do with it. You

0: You kind of had a vision or a calling, a penchant as a child. What was that?
1: Yes, when I was younger, I really loved God. And I thought the best thing that I could ever do was just be with God all the time.

0: I just wanted to be a nun. But I had no idea. It's funny because now I'm Catholic and I look back on that and I'm like, okay, well, that was a calling of vocation. But I had no idea I had to become Catholic to be a nun.
1: You didn't know anything about Catholics, anything about being a nun, but you were...
0: I just wanted to love Jesus. That's awesome. I wanted to read the Bible and study. I really loved, when I became of a reading age, I loved independently reading the Bible and getting at my Sunday school teachers and asking questions all the time. I really loved my faith.
1: Coming up, we'll discover more about Lorraine's conversion to Catholicism.
0: The sacrament was what was transformative.
1: Yep.
0: I cling to that.
1: Yeah.
2: There will come a day when each of us will be asked to review the movie of our life and give an account to God. We will sorrowfully relive the bad times and joyfully revisit the good. Thankfully, no matter what you've done, there is hope. Since Jesus came not to condemn the world, but to save it. So if you've been away from church for a while, we invite you to come home and find the peace that only comes from God. Visit CatholicsComeHome.org.
1: So having a holy childhood and being drawn to be a nun, even though you knew nothing about Catholicism or nuns, was amazing. Did you stay holy and close to God the rest of your life?
0: No.
1: What happened?
0: It was very quick that when I was 8 years old, in my house, I found a magazine that had inappropriate things in it.
1: I understand.
0: I remember the moment of opening it and looking at that and feeling like something broke in my head. Or even something snapped, I would say, because now being a 43-year-old woman, I understand I was too young
1: to process it.
0: Understand what I was looking at.
1: The innocence was lost.
0: Yes. Mm-hmm. And it was something that I understood, though, was attractive to men.
1: Yeah.
0: And so I love to please our Lord. I'm a natural people pleaser in some ways. And so in those regards, I was made for that. And then I looked at that and I thought, oh, well, this is what I'm supposed to be like.
1: And it sent you off in the wrong direction where you got into inappropriate relationships and all those things because it perversed your innocence and source of truth.
0: Yes. So almost then at that point, it was like my life was sort of split. I had this one side of me that was very involved with church, very involved with activities, training to be eventually to go on to becoming a professional performer, you know, going to college for theater arts, all of that. But then I had this other side that was just becoming darker and darker, more addictive with regards to the physical sensualities and very quickly getting me involved in abusive relationships in that way. And that kind of sealing the deal on me thinking I was a piece of trash, ultimately, that I was not loved by God. And as much as I was involved in my church, when I launched into the real world, going to college, that was something that was built on sand, unfortunately. Yeah. I knew that I should work within a church atmosphere, but I wasn't given the tools that really the basic thing of God loves me.
1: Right. And the accuser works that way. He draws you into the temptation and the sin and then accuses you of it. So you hate yourself. Oh, you feel bad about yourself. That's the way the devil works. That's why he's called the accuser. It's terrible.
0: Yes. And the shame of all of that really just pinned me down. And then I pinned myself down because I had my own addictions around that. And then I remember the very specific moment of just completely rejecting Christianity and saying, well, that's not for me anymore.
1: Because you thought it wasn't for you because you had sinned and all that. I mean, was that the devil's lie to say, well, that it's not working, so...
0: I rejected Christian mystery. Mm. I couldn't understand the virgin birth, so I didn't believe it. I couldn't understand the Holy Trinity, so I didn't believe it. And then when I realized, well, I guess I just don't believe in these basic tenets of Christianity, so I'm out. And then that unleashed me. In a way, it's like the devil kind of like was like, oh, well, we got her. We're going to go over here now.
1: Yeah. Wow.
0: And then I just sort of unleashed and all the damage that was done upon me. Then I just sort of did damage to myself.
1: Yeah.
0: And again, it was a split life. So I went to college. I was very successful in college. I was hardworking. I wasn't actually a partying type of person in college.

0: That made an impression on my teachers and my colleagues. And when I graduated, I was immediately launched into a career in the performing arts, which mm-hmm. was so much fun.
1: Yeah.
0: And I feel like I deserve a certificate that says I did not work at a coffee shop. I actually became an actress, nice. A dancer, a director, a choreographer.
1: It's amazing.
0: I was in the film union. I was in the stage union. And around 2006, I was really at the height of my career.
1: You had everything except God.
0: Yes. And
1: and something literally hit you around that time.
0: It's very
1: <Didn't> it?
0: True. I was riding my bike home from a matinee. Again, I was at a height of my performance and professional career. Mm-hmm. I had been in Philadelphia, performing in New York. It had taken me to places like Russia and Scotland and Vienna. I was doing operas in Vienna. And then I was riding my bike home from a matinee and a Ford Taurus hit me. And I rolled up on the windshield, flew into the air, rolled into oncoming traffic.
1: Oh my gosh.
0: And it was the best thing that ever happened to me.
1: Why?
0: Because it was the moment that Christ took that shepherd's hook and just rang it around my shoulders and roped me right
1: he
0: back
1: rescued.
0: Into him. Oh, he did. And I am so thankful for that day that he gave me that Ford Taurus.
1: He woke you up with a bang.
0: Yes. And then very quickly he worked because I had to submit to him. He knows he made me very strong-willed. So then I was broken. I had gotten to a point in my career where I no longer had to audition things and people were asking me to be a part of their projects. I had my year's work set up. So that's really like a thing when you're a performer.
1: That's amazing.
0: And I had to call all those people and cancel those contracts yeah. for my year. I moved back to Richmond, Virginia. I thought, man, I'm just the biggest loser ever. I'm back home in my hometown. And I was 25, coming off an amazing career. And I looked
1: But the good news is your faith was starting to bubble up and blossom again.
0: I moved into an apartment one block around from a hands in the air kind of church, sing as loud as you can. And that church, I'm so thankful for because it planted that seed, God loves me.
1: Yeah.
0: And that was what I needed. And then I went to my mom. I said, I'm in Virginia. I don't have any friends to hang out with. She said, oh, I think Josh Jarrell's in town.
1: Her student, her piano
0: yes,
1: student.
0: Yes, remember my piano student? I think he's in town. You could go hang out with him. So sure enough.
1: So your mom set you up.
0: Yes. And that was 2 months after moving back to Virginia. We started spending time with each other. And I actually was not attracted to him at first because my appetite had been used to men who had not treated me well, and he treated me very well.
1: He was too much of a gentleman, and you were used to the...
0: Yes, and you don't even have to finish the sentence.
1: Yeah.
0: and I was about to break up with him, and a small voice said, stick with him and see what happens. Mm. And because I had been hit with the loud voice of God with a Ford yep. Taurus, I knew to really... I didn't want to be hit with that again.
1: Yep.
0: So I knew the small voice was...
1: The still small voice of God, the Holy Spirit was talking to you.
0: Stick with him and see what happens. So very quickly then was the hope of getting married. We got married in 2010.
1: What was his faith background?
0: Oh, he was Catholic.
1: Oh.
0: And that was interesting because I was at this church singing with my hands in the air,
1: yeah.
0: and I would be like, oh, well, what about this? And we would go out on dates, and I would ask him. And even though he felt like his formation was not very good, he still had answers.
1: Yeah.
0: Whereas I would go to other members of that church that I was at, and they were kind of like, well, it's kind of like this, maybe. And
1: yeah.
0: so he was able to give me some grounding, because I would be like,
1: good.
0: What about the Holy Trinity?
1: Yeah. Yeah, yeah.
0: You know?
1: All those questions you had unanswered, he was starting to help answer.
0: He was there, even
1: good.
0: Though he was not fully claiming his own faith at the time.
1: Right.
0: So then we get married.
1: And was it married in the Catholic Church or not?
0: Oh, yes.
1: Oh.
0: That's very important. That's actually very important. We got a sacramental marriage. Even though Josh was not fully claiming his faith, he loved his mother.
1: Yeah.
0: And his mother was very Catholic.
1: Good.
0: And he wanted to honor his mother by having a sacramental marriage.
1: Good.
0: We eked out a sacramental marriage because he was in the military
1: yeah.
0: and I wanted to get married down in South Carolina at this sort of beach destination, and I was all huffy because the Catholic Church wouldn't let me get married on the beach. I had no idea what was my problem.
1: Yeah.
0: And my husband asked that we get married in the church.
1: Good.
0: A deacon ended up marrying us because it was true. We couldn't get

0: priest to come out to the little all faiths chapel that we were getting married
1: military
0: at.
1: Military type.
0: Jesus wasn't even present in the tabernacle for us, but we eked out that sacramental marriage. It was like, here's my loaves and fishes, yeah. Jesus, what are you going to do with that, right? Yep.
1: But at least you were married under God's eyes in a church, a chapel, by a deacon. Praise God for that.
0: The sacrament was what was transformative.
1: Yep.
0: I cling to that.
1: Yeah. Now, you know that now.
0: Yes. Yep. I thank God for my husband's love for his mother. Mm-hmm. And then ultimately the necessity of us getting married in the Catholic
1: God
0: Church.
1: God took that little inkling of faith he had and did the right thing to help. And that was important to help, because not only did Josh have a military career, and we thank him for his service, he became a Green Beret Special Forces.
0: Yes.
1: That's honorable, and that's amazing.
0: Yeah.
1: But there's a tough part of that story, isn't it?
0: Yes. After getting married and moving here to Atlanta to pursue a PhD at Georgia Tech, that's where my husband had his reversion at the Catholic Center there, with several different events happening. I was pregnant with our first child. I was actually cantering at the Catholic Center. Again, going back to what my parents gave me, which is, you know, plug in and work in the church that you're at.
1: Now you're doing it for the Catholic Church.
0: Yes.
1: Praise God.
0: And so I converted in Easter of 2014.
1: Wonderful.
0: Best decision I ever made.
1: But life didn't stop there. Things got complicated when Josh went to serve in the burn pits of Iraq, right?
0: Yes. So we endured three deployments as a family. When he was there, he was exposed to terrible chemicals. In January of 2024, my husband was diagnosed with acute myeloid leukemia. At that point in our marriage, we had five children, well, two in heaven and five here with us, from ages 1 to 10. And that was a very serious diagnosis, but it happened so fast and so quickly, and Christ had got us to a point in our faith because of how we access the sacraments of the church, Eucharist, regular confession, all of that. We were supported with an understanding that even though the worldly thing was that he was exposed to chemicals in burn pits, we knew that Christ dropped the cross of leukemia into our marriage so that we can be a witness of suffering publicly to other people.
1: When we return, we'll learn what's new in Lorraine's family today.
0: And Josh and I were in just such a place of complete abandonment to our Lord that he was the one that people were seeing.
2: Here, you'll find the best marriage counselor, greatest healer, wisest teacher, and closest friend.

0: So Josh is battling leukemia. You, as a mother of five young children, and Josh are carrying this cross nobly, knowing not why me, why Josh. You're saying, Lord, you gave it to us. Help us to handle it and be a witness to others. Tell us about how that developed.
1: Well, like I said, his diagnosis happened very fast, and then treatment happened very fast. So he was having symptoms for about 3 months. He was about to go on a work trip to Mexico, and I said, honey, you're like having bloody sinuses. You're going to end up in a hospital in Mexico. I'm never going to see you again. Yeah. Like, don't do that.
0: No.
1: And so he went into the VA expecting some sort of antibiotic and then being sent home. He gave me a phone call that afternoon. We're a homeschooling family.
0: Good.
1: So actually, I was having a very wonderful day homeschooling the children and getting all the dishes and laundry done.
0: Yeah.
1: And he called me and he said, there's something wrong. They're not letting me out of the hospital. The doctor's going to have to call you in an hour or so to talk to you about what's going on. I said, okay, honey, because I was just like, I'm just happy to be homeschooling everybody today. And then that's when the doctor called, gave the diagnosis, said that they were going to transfer him to Emory. Knowing that he was going to get transferred to Emory and most likely isolated because of the cancer, we got the kids to the VA. That was always the thing for our family is, you know, dad's going on deployment. Hey, let's keep the family together. So we rushed to the hospital at the VA. We saw him. We had that moment of being together. We had a priest, the chaplain at the hospital, came, prayed over.

0: over us, those of us who could receive the Eucharist did. Right. And then within 48 hours, he was transferred to Emory University Hospital, where we kind of set up shop there for the next year.
1: Yeah.
0: Actually, 9 months.
1: Yeah.
0: Two rounds of chemotherapy and immunotherapy trials, and eventually leading to a bone marrow transplant.
1: Praying for a miracle.
0: We had our Christian hope.
1: Yeah.
0: It was also very tangible, the power of prayer during that time. Many people were praying for our family, people that we didn't even know. Masses were being
1: including
0: offered.
1: Us.
0: Yeah, yeah, I didn't even know you were praying for
1: us. I mean,
0: it
1: spread throughout the homeschooling community, throughout the whole area.
0: Christ called me to start like a blog on Caring Bridge. I hate computers, Tom. Yeah. I hate getting on the computer. Christ called me to do that. Many times I was told that the words and the writings from that were very encouraging. I don't know. I was doing it at 11 o'clock at night after homeschooling the kids and being in the hospital with Josh for 2 hours.
1: Everyone who prayed for you,
0: putting it out there,
1: your family, were amazed at your faith, at the fortitude God gave you, and at the courage you both had carrying this cross.
0: See, even you saying that, it strikes a feeling in my soul of, that was just not me. What everybody was seeing at that time was Jesus Christ himself.
1: Yeah, working and Josh, through you.
0: It's not Christianese.
1: Yeah.
0: This is a real thing.
1: Yeah.
0: And Josh and I were in just such a place of complete abandonment to our Lord that he was the one that people were seeing.
1: Yeah.
0: It almost makes me feel embarrassed when people are like, wow, you just navigated that so great, because that
1: you're giving credit to God.
0: The effect of grace.
1: Yeah.
0: From people's prayers being held in a community of prayer, it was a physical feeling, which I'm so happy to testify to, that, well, Josh passed. He passed from his cancer on October 29th, 2024. Yeah. We were all with him. My children were around him. The way that Josh was a good leader in our family was to die like Christ. And we were around him, and in the last moments of his life, it was around 3 o'clock, my children knew the promise of, if you're saying the Divine Mercy Chaplet, when a soul is going, that they're gonna go to heaven, right?
1: Amen.
0: So we all knelt down, we said our Divine Mercy Chaplet, and I also was just being like, okay, Jesus, just take him. It's a 5-minute chaplet, you gotta take him now. And he didn't. He didn't go. And myself and my two oldest children continued to pray for an hour and a half, a 5-minute chaplet. They prayed for an hour and a half over and over again. A father of a 10-year-old cannot stand over them and tell them to pray vocally for an hour and a half. But my husband inspired that within our children.
1: The fortitude.
0: And that will be his legacy to them.
1: Yeah. Praise God. Well, we thank God for the faith he has given you and blessed you and Josh with. We thank God for
0: thank
1: his
0: you.
1: Example through Josh's heroism, both on earth and his spiritual heroism.
0: Yes.
1: He put through the DNA of your children with
0: yes.
1: you. I'm so grateful for you sharing this testimony. Welcome home.
0: Thank you.
2: I love the deep and rich reflections in the classic devotional Divine Intimacy by Father Gabriel of St. Mary Magdalene. In a section about the spirit of mortification, this process of putting to death our sinful habits and vices, he writes, "The true spirit of mortification embraces, in the first place, all the occasions for physical or moral suffering permitted by divine providence. The sufferings attendant on illness or fatigue, the efforts required by the performance of our duties or by a life of intense labor. If we sincerely desire to be guided by divine providence in everything, we will not try to avoid them, but will accept wholeheartedly whatever God offers. It would be absurd to refuse even a single one of those providential opportunities for suffering and to look for voluntary mortifications of our own choice." Okay. This is a gem. We know as Catholics that prayer, fasting, mortifications are staples in the spiritual life, and that when we embrace those sufferings, those mortifications, we work with divine providence, with God's will for us, toward our sanctification. But my favorite part of this passage is this last insight, the absurdity of refusing the providential opportunities given to us in exchange for our own ideas and practices of mortification. In other words, God is already giving you many means of your sanctification. Sometimes we dismiss our situations as wasteful, frustrating, unfortunate, when these very situations and circumstances can be the vehicles for our own growth and holiness. We might say we are going to fast from meat on Fridays. Wonderful. But then ignore all of the chances to mortify ourselves in between, already present to us in our day-to-day lives. Whether that's a difficult family member, or a pain in our body that's distracting us, or a bunch of traffic keeping us from moving at our preferred pace. Imagine the benefit to our souls if we embrace every one of those moments allowed by God's providence and say, I want what you want, Lord, and don't let a single annoyance or suffering or mortification go to waste. What an eternal gift. Visit my website, katiewerner.com, for spiritual book lists, including the books mentioned in these segments, and for more resources to grow in faith, as well as catholicscomehome.org for even more Catholic teaching and book recommendations.
1: 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Over the years, Lorraine overcame addiction and a self-centered lifestyle thanks to God's merciful grace and the love of her husband. As parents of 5, Lorraine and Josh, her Green Beret husband, began to pursue the Catholic faith for their family. Lorraine studied and taught theology of the body. Then in January of 2024, her decorated husband was diagnosed with service-related leukemia and battled for 10 months. Thanks to the sacraments, Josh had a holy passing, and Lorraine and their 5 children, ages 2 to 11, now depend on God's grace to carry them forward. Thank you for joining us on this episode of Catholics Come Home. Please keep Lorraine, the soul of her late husband Josh, and the 5 Gerald children in your prayers. Remember to fulfill your role in the new evangelization and help love somebody to heaven.

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4: 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He'll give a reflection and much more.

0: Tonight on Life on the Rock, we have Father Joseph Spence, who's with the Franciscan family of Mary Immaculate. And he was ordained a priest in Fermo, Italy, a professor of theology who's written a book on St. Therese, Living the Little Way, Six Keys to the Spirituality of St. Therese. And this is the first of two shows that we're going to do with him, and it's a show you're not going to want to miss.
1: Father Joseph Spence is truly an expert. I guarantee you're going to learn something about St. Therese tonight. We now go to a reflection with Father Spence.
2: So many people, when they think of Therese, she's also called the Little Flower. Again, that's a name she gave to herself at the beginning of her autobiography, The Story of a Soul. Many people think that she has a flowery, kind of cutesy, sugar-coated spirituality. Now, we'll be seeing how much she suffered, so that already kind of debunks that. But there is something to the fact of flowers. She does write about flowers very often. But flowers in the symbols that she uses them for, because they become, you know, symbols, really kind of span every aspect of life, of her life. That could mean, you know, her sentiments toward the Lord, you know, the flowers of her prayers and sacrifices before making her first communion. But it also means her very own death. You know, my favorite poem is her poem 51, An Unpetaled Rose. And she talks about her being a rose and the fact of her nearing death and being unpetaled. She wants to give herself entirely to God. So she really uses nature kind of to convey spiritual realities, just like Jesus did in the end. So I would say that her spirituality is not sugar-coated at all. It's just it's very gospel-oriented.
0: Father Joseph, welcome.
3: Thank
0: to
3: you.
0: Life on the Rock.
3: Thanks for having me.
0: I'm really excited about this show and having you on, particularly because we're going to be talking about Saint Therese.
3: Yes.
0: She's a favorite saint of mine. But you've been studying her for a long time. You teach some courses on her.
3: Yep.
0: You've also written two books on Saint Therese, her spirituality. You go a little bit through her life.
3: Yep.
0: As well. So I think it's great to always bring her up. I think she's a saint for today's world, and for the church, and just for our own personal devotion. Mm. But first off, you're religious. Can you tell us a little bit about your religious community?
3: Yeah. So I'm part of the Franciscan family of Mary Immaculate, just a small little order, religious family based near Rome. We were founded by Mother Maria Elisabetta Patrizi. So she founded the female branch and then the male branch, which would be us. And also we have kind of a third order, as it were, Franciscan family. So we follow as patron saints, St. Maximilian Kolbe. That's why I'm wearing blue. We're talking about the different colors and the religious orders. You know, his ideal was God, of course, but through Mary Immaculate, through God's mother. Yeah. So we follow his spirituality, but we also have a very strong Carmelite influence. So our patron saints are Kolbe and Therese. And
0: it's a good combo.
3: Yeah, I think it is. So my founders would often kind of jokingly but seriously say, you know, our spiritual father is Kolbe, our spiritual mother is Therese, but then we have our spiritual grandparents, which would be St. Francis and St. Clair on the Franciscan side, and St. Teresa of Avila and St. John of the Cross on the Carmelite side.
0: Oh,
3: so
0: interesting.
3: That's kind of our family tree. So we're open to any apostolate, according also to the personal gifts of everyone and the needs of the local church. So my founders encouraged me to study, and I just so happened to choose Therese being our patron saint. So I've been studying her for 11 years, actually. Wow. Yeah.
0: And you've been a priest for about 10 or 11
3: 10,
0: years?
3: Yeah,
0: okay, 10
3: yeah,
0: years.
3: Yeah.
0: And kind of before the show, I heard that you had felt the call to the priesthood when you were about 4 years old.
3: Yeah. That's what my mom says, yeah.
0: And I thought that was interesting because St. Therese, she felt an early calling to the religious life when she was about three or so. And I always think that's interesting because sometimes kids will, you know, they'll say something.
3: Yeah.
0: I want to be a priest. I want to be a religious. Yeah. But, you know, many times God does work and give that individual the graces to pursue that life.
3: Yeah. When I was serving in a basilica in Italy, I met the parents of a four-year-old boy whose name was Joseph, by the way. He's Irish, and his parents said to me, "Oh, listen, he wants to tell you something." But we didn't even know each other, you know. I was like, "Go ahead, man." He's like, I want to be a priest. I want to be a priest. I was struck by that. I was like, wait, he's four. His name is Joseph. He's Irish. I have Irish background. That's really weird.
4: Yeah.
3: Never saw him again. So hopefully he's doing well.
4: Yeah. Well, I wanted to ask you, what drew you to St. Therese in the beginning?
3: It was actually my sister. She recommended The Story of a Soul. Mm-hmm. I was a teenager. She recommended that I read it. So I did. I was struck by it in many ways. Never put it aside. I think I read it a couple times, that, you know, The Story of a Soul during my high school years. So that stuck with me. She was with me in the background. And then I joined this order, you know, and just discovered her more with the passage of time. And then, of course, studying her just became more passionate because, you know, the more, well, some people, the more you know them, mm-hmm. the less you love them. No, I'm just kidding. But the more you know Therese, the more you love her.
4: Yeah.
3: So, yeah, I mean, there's so much to dig out. She's so rich, you know.
0: And I think that was one of the things that caught my attention, because I started learning about her whenever I was a teenager as well. Mm. And I think maybe at first glance, you can kind of look at her life. So, well, this is flowery or whatever. But there's a real strength behind St. Therese that's always kind of fascinated me. I think her daringness, her willingness to just abandon herself to God, especially at such a young age. She had that sense of God and religion and faith in her life. And I totally believe her family environment cultivated that, and probably maybe the surrounding area. But, you know, for me, I had to kind of grow into my faith and kind of rediscover it. But she was a guide for me. And I always just remember praying to her for guidance and light. Mm. And then I felt the call to the religious life.
3: Beautiful, yeah.
0: Too.
3: Well, her family was, like, she learned catechism with a priest, actually, mm-hmm. Father Domain. But the real catechists in Therese's case were her parents and her siblings, you know.
4: Yeah.
3: So I think that's something that's another great thing that she can teach us today, you know, the importance of learning one's faith in one's family, you know, because she totally learned it in her family. I mean, of course, her parents have been canonized, but so she was advantaged in that sense, but she definitely grew up in a holy environment.
0: Yeah, and I think her life also speaks so well of just the virtues of parents, you know, and the example they give their, because both her parents were models of the faith. Mm. Her dad had been very, I think, just devout, and just reading stories about him and, you know, during the Eucharistic adorations and the reverence he would show. But interesting about France during that time, there was a growing secularism, you know, pulling people away from the faith, you know, of this idea that God isn't real, religion's a joke kind of thing. And it's not like she was never distanced from that. That was something she encountered.
3: Absolutely. I mean, that was what would become the most dramatic thing she would ever live. And, you know, and we might be talking about this more, but the last year of her life, I wrote about this in the last chapter of Living the Little Way, so her passion and death. And, of course, there was the whole sickness aspect of that, the tuberculosis and whatnot. We can get into that if you want. But also, I think the worst part about it was the spiritual suffering, which was so intense. Even if you think of, I think, of Jesus, you know, people don't realize perhaps how much he suffered. And for example, the Shroud of Turin can tell us a lot about that. But then there's the whole, like, moral and spiritual suffering that Jesus went through that we just is unfathomable, you know. But I think it's similar with Therese. So she had the trial of faith, as her sister Pauline would call it, the trial of faith, that she went through from around Easter, the days after Easter 1896, until her very death in 1897, so about a year and a half. And I think she really participated in the atheism of her time. I mean, she was tempted continuously to think that perhaps heaven didn't exist. And it was a funny paradox, because she admits this to Pauline in the last months of her life. She says, but I really do believe in the thief. She would call Jesus the thief in the last months of her life, because Jesus said, you know, I'll come like a thief when you're least expecting it. So she was expecting Jesus to come in any moment in the last months of her life. And she said, I really do believe in Jesus, the thief. It's upon heaven that my doubt

0: you know, is based on. So, and she said, I understand how strange and incomprehensible it is. So she was having these doubts in the existence of heaven, and that was just excruciating for her because heaven had been the source of her joy right. until then.
1: You know, I think the other thing too with that, with everything you've just said, when you've devoted your life to God as a priest or religious, those temptations that, you know, I'm living my life in vain kind of thing of, you know, what am I kind of doing if this is, you know, not real. But, you know, one thing during those times when she would have that experience that of atheism or something, she would make a profession of faith. Mm. She never stopped doing that. Definitely. Or she'd make an act of love. Mm. And she would continually always embrace that love, even whenever there's a dryness or even, you know, she died of tuberculosis. Mm. You know, and just the suffering there of feeling that, you know, God's abandoned me.
0: Yeah.
1: But yet, in her strength, she never really wavered.
0: Not at all. And she said, she wrote in the end of the Story of a Soul, when she addressed the third part to her prioress, Mother Maria de Gonzague, and that's who she wrote, that's where she expounds the most upon her trial of faith. And she, you know, with a trembling hand, her calligraphy changes when she writes about this, because she's writing about it for the first time, you know. And she was feeling a little bit nervous about it. And at the end, she ends up writing, I can't write anymore because I would fear to blaspheme, you know. Mm. And but then she also wrote, I think I've made more acts of faith in this last year of my life than I have during my entire life.
1: Right.
0: So she would combat, again, increasing her virtue of faith and of love by making single acts, you know. So she, for example, she, this is kind of surprising, but she pricked her finger around June of 1897, around 4 months before her death. She pricked her finger, took some of the blood, and wrote the creed yeah. in her own blood.
1: Yeah.
0: That's not something that one would expect from the little flower, right?
1: We have to go to a break, but okay. Whenever we come back, let's get more into the book.
0: Thank you.

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Well, Father Joseph, one of the things about St. Therese, when she went into the convent and everything, is that there was kind of this pseudo-spirituality, as you call it, called Jansenism, that she encountered in the monastery, which is kind of a, I guess, a rigorous view of God's justice. But she had to kind of encounter that. Can you explain a little bit about that and what Jansenism is?

0: Definitely. Well, that was, you know, a movement in France, and not only at the time, later condemned by the church. So she was completely right in not feeling the jibes, let's say. So that was just the spiritual climate. That was the air she was breathing, which was kind of a poisoned air, even among the best Catholics. For example, her uncle, who was a marvelous person, you know, her uncle Isidore Guérin, who was Saint Zélie's brother, mm-hmm. a very virtuous man, very pious man. He was a writer for the local Catholic newspaper, and he defined in one of his articles, he defined the cloistered nuns as being like the lightning rods that would attract the lightning strikes of God's justice against mankind. So that was the way of perceiving nuns at the time. That was the way of perceiving God at the time. Also, you know, if you get a chance to visit Le Buissonnet, so the house she grew up in, Lisieux, there's a picture from her time. I don't think it was in their house, but it's from the time. So it gives the idea of a painting of God with a lightning rod in his hand about to punish a sinner, you know. So that was just something common of their spirituality at the time. Even in the Carmel, even one of the foundresses of the Carmel of Lisieux, Mother Genevieve, who everyone venerated as a saint, including Thérèse. She got to know her in the last years of her life. She made an offering to God's, as a victim to God's justice. So many Carmelite nuns were doing that. And that's what would later inspire Thérèse to make an offering of herself as a victim to God's mercy. Mm-hmm. So she kind of slammed into that. And the little way is kind of the mature fruit of that crucible, that interior kind of journey that she had to make. And she was pretty fettered. She was kind of chained by the nuns around her until 1892, when she met a Franciscan. Not many people know this, but Father Alexis Prue, who was a Franciscan preacher, the only one who enjoyed his preaching was her. She confessed to him in the beginning, at the end of the week, as she had the right to. And he, she would later write, he launched me full sail upon the ways of confidence and love that I was yearning to go upon, but I dared not advance. So
1: yeah, and I think too, some of that heresy really lingers today. Mm. And you hear it a lot of times in the media. Like, there's sometimes just this thought, you know, if I do something wrong, God doesn't love me anymore, I'm damned, you know, kind of thing. But she was very different, because she had this unshakable faith and trust in God's mercy. And I want to know, I just remember her saying, even if I was just the worst sinner, just a mortal sin, I would still abandon myself to God's mercy. She would just run into the arms of the yes. Father, like a child. And I think just how different we are, because we're like Adam after the fall. We go hide. Yeah. We're not going to talk about God. We're not going to have anything to do with God at that point.
0: Yeah.
1: But she really teaches us to go the opposite, to abandon ourselves to God all the more.
0: Definitely. There's a great letter that she wrote to Father Bellier, which I think Pope Francis quotes in C'est la Confiance. So, you know, he wrote a whole apostolic exhortation on Thérèse's spirituality. He quotes this as being key, and I think it is. She wrote this great letter to Father Bellier, who was quite scrupulous himself and struggling about this, God's justice. He considered himself a sinner and everything. And she said, listen, she would kind of invented kind of a parable. She said, listen, if there were two boys, young boys, who did something wrong, one, let's say one runs and hides in a corner crying and hides from his dad. And the other one goes up to his dad and hugs him and says, Daddy, I'm so sorry, I won't do it again. Please punish me with a kiss. And she said, you can only imagine how tender that father's heart is toward the second child who asked for a kiss, and his justice toward the first one, you know. So she said, and then in a different letter to, I think, to Sister Marie, her sister, she said, I always take God by his heart, you know. So she had just this cunning way of perceiving God, which is also, a lot of it is thanks to her dear father, St. Louis. So we all have to thank St. Louis Martin today for the way we can perceive God truly as a tender father. A lot of that is thanks to Thérèse, and it's thanks to her father.
1: Yeah. Even whenever she, I guess, ruffled feathers with the mom.
0: Yeah.
1: She would kind of give an attitude whenever she was real little.
0: Yeah.
1: But then she would realize, you know, it offended her, it hurt her.
0: Yeah.
1: And she'd go back all the more. And she was always just embraced by the mother,
0: yes,
1: you know, in great love.
0: Yes, exactly.
1: And I think too, think in a certain way, that's an image of the church right there, of our return to the church, that, you know, our faith teaches us that God loves us. You know, God's always there waiting for us in the sacrament of confession. But again, we have to go there. We have to just kind of throw ourselves

0: you know, at God's mercy. And so I always think that's a beautiful imagery of what that can look like. You know, and you find that in the Catholic home. But another aspect of her life that I think is very important is the fact of her devotions. The fact that she was called the Little Flower as a title in the Holy Face. Can you explain some of that?
1: Definitely. Well, she defines herself. That's why, you know, she's known as the Little Flower. That's actually the real title of the Story of a Soul. The Story of a Soul was a title that Pauline gave later after her death. So the real title would be The Story of a Little White Flower, addressed to her sister Pauline, you know. So she defines herself as a little white flower. And she chose this religious last name herself, you know. So there's two episodes that kind of go together. So she was, she was 10. So her sister Pauline was soon to enter the monastery. So they visited together to meet the prioress. Therese met her for the first time. So that morning she was praying, just sitting in her bed. Therese was sitting in her bed meditating and praying. And she was thinking, well, how wonderful it would be once I become a Carmelite, because she felt called to be a Carmelite, if I could receive the name Sister Therese of the Child Jesus. And then she went to the monastery and in the parlor, and the prioress, without knowing anything, said, because she knew about her vocation, she said, well, if you become a Carmelite, I would love to give you the name Sister Therese of the Child Jesus. And she wrote, you know, in the Story of a Soul, I found that as a great gift that Jesus gave to me. And then, so she was devoted to the Child Jesus, you know, from her infancy. It was the popular devotion of the time. But then there's the second part, which she added on, which is pretty fascinating, of the Holy Face. Mm-hmm. So, you know, there's some background to that. I don't know if we have time, but it was a devotion that had sprung up just about 30 years before her birth. So it was something very recent. She subscribed to the Archconfraternity of the Holy Face when she was 12, together with her whole family. But that wasn't enough. Even Pauline, when she was a novice, taught her about the devotion of the Holy Face, but it didn't really kick in until she started suffering. Mm. And her father started suffering. So he was he had cerebral arterial sclerosis. That's hardening of the arteries of the brain.
0: Okay.
1: He had some episodes. He ran away. He disappeared for 4 days. He had some hallucinations. He thought there was a battle raging in the town of Lisieux.
0: Right,
1: he took out his revolver to defend his children. And nothing was happening, of course. It was all just in his mind. And so he was interned in the hospital for 3 years. And that was such a cause of suffering and humiliation for the whole family. That's exactly between those two episodes in those months. That's when Therese did her clothing ceremony. So she put the habit on. And that's when she chose to add of the Holy Face. So she identified her father's sufferings with that of Christ and her own.
0: Okay. Father Joseph, we've run out of time.
1: Okay.
0: But this is also the first episode of Two, so we'll pick up more on Life
1: Thank
0: on
1: you.
0: The Rock. Thank you. Father Mark, I learned a lot with Father Joseph Spence. And he's a wealth of knowledge over St. Therese. He's been studying her for about 11 years now. And so there were a lot of great takeaways for me during this interview. And just things that he's been able to share about her life that have impacted me. And I love St. Therese. She's a great patron saint. But what struck you?
2: That part about adding that to her title, the Holy Face, St. Therese of the Child, or Sister Therese of the Child Jesus of the Holy Face, and how that came through the suffering, you know, so much loss in her life, losing her mom and her father's struggles and things. But that suffering led her to have this devotion to the Holy Face that was contemplating the face of Christ in that suffering condition.
0: And one of the things she always teaches me, and just our relationship with God, is never walk away from God, but always move forward to God and trust in His providence, His care, and His love, and His mercy. And a lot of times we can forget that, or walk away from it too easily. But she's a great reminder for us that even if we have our faults and sins, to give it all to Jesus. Mm-hmm. Let Him do the work. Let Him be our Savior in our lives. And to me, that's a very important concept. Because we can move away from that quickly, but she reminds us to always keep our eyes on the Father.
2: Yeah, and I guess her little way too, how, you know, we can be a saint in the situation we're in. We don't have to do heroic deeds. Father was telling us before the show, there's a lot of difficult characters in the monastery at that time. And so they were like a sandpaper, right? That takes the edges off and everything. But so we can all practice charity.

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We hope to continue to bring you more papal events, just church events in general. 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We appreciate all you do for us, prayers and financial support, and we need it at this time. 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And we'll send you to that vineyard with a blessing. May the Lord shine his face upon you. May he give you his peace. May he fill your heart with his love and guide you by his Holy Spirit. May Almighty God bless you, the Father and the Son, the Holy Spirit. We'll see you next week on Life on the Rock.

0: All aboard for the next Anything Can Happen arrival at Chesterton Station. The Prince of Paradox welcomes Il Divino himself, Renaissance genius and firebrand, Michelangelo.
1: Painting, sculpture, hard work, and too much faith have ruined me.
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1: 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The 4 years it took me to finish that left me exhausted. And always Pope Julius after me to finish it.
3: Michelangelo! 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

0: In the name of the Father, and of the Son, and of the Holy Spirit.
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0: Dear brothers and sisters, I would like to welcome all of you to this Holy Rosary, which is going to be broadcast on the internet and on EWTN. Wherever you are, whether in Lourdes or far abroad, let us join together in prayer. Since the apparitions of the Virgin Mary to Saint Bernadette in this very grotto, millions, including many saints and popes, have come to pray and ask for God's mercy. Let us join together in praying the glorious mysteries of the Holy Rosary today, and let us ask the Virgin Mary, the Mother of Mercy, to be comforted and cured of our infirmities, both spiritual and corporal. The prayer request we have received from you over the internet and social networks have been placed in a box, which is now going to be laid on the altar of the grotto. May the Virgin Mary give courage and hope to those in need. I believe in God, the Father Almighty, creator of heaven and earth, and in Jesus Christ, his only Son, our Lord, who was conceived by the Holy Spirit, born of the Virgin Mary, suffered under Pontius Pilate, was crucified, died, and was buried. He descended into hell. On the third day he rose again from the dead. He ascended into heaven and is seated at the right hand of God the Father Almighty. From there he will come to judge the living and the dead. I believe in the Holy Spirit, the Holy Catholic Church, the communion of saints, the forgiveness of sins, the resurrection of the body, and life everlasting. Amen. Let us now pray for our Holy Father, Pope Leo, and for his intentions, and in a very special way for his coming apostolic visit to France. Our Father who art in heaven, hallowed be thy name, thy kingdom come, thy will be done on earth as it is in heaven.
1: Give us this day our daily bread, and forgive us our trespasses, as we forgive those who trespass against us. And lead us not into temptation, but deliver us from evil. Amen.
0: Hail Mary, full of grace, the Lord is with thee. Blessed art thou amongst women, and blessed is the fruit of thy womb, Jesus.
1: Holy Mary, Mother of God, pray for us sinners, now and at the hour of our death. Amen.
0: Hail Mary, full of grace, the Lord is with thee. Blessed art thou amongst women, and blessed is the fruit of thy womb, Jesus.
1: Holy Mary, Mother of God, pray for us sinners, now and at the hour of our death. Amen.
0: Hail Mary, full of grace, the Lord is with thee. Blessed art thou amongst women, and blessed is the fruit of thy womb, Jesus.
1: Holy Mary, Mother of God, pray for us sinners, now

Amen. The first glorious mystery, the resurrection of our Lord. The angel said to the women, "Why do you look for the living among the dead? He is not here, but has risen. Remember how he told you, while he was still in Galilee, the Son of Man must be handed over to the hands of sinners and be crucified, and on the third day rise again." O Lord, we pray for all those who participate in the proclamation of the gospel by their words and actions, and through the

0: Intercession of your Holy Mother, we pray for the grace of faith. Our Father, who art in heaven, hallowed be thy name, thy kingdom come, thy will be done on earth as it is in heaven.
1: Give us this day our daily bread, and forgive us our trespasses, as we forgive those who trespass against us. And lead us not into temptation, but deliver us from evil. Amen.
2: Hail Mary, full of grace, the Lord is with thee. Blessed art thou among women, and blessed is the fruit of thy womb, Jesus.

0: Hail Mary, full of grace, the Lord is with thee. Blessed art thou amongst women, and blessed is the fruit of thy womb, Jesus.
1: Holy Mary, Mother of God, pray for us sinners, now and at the hour of our death. Amen.
0: Hail Mary, full of grace, the Lord is with thee. Blessed art thou amongst women, and blessed is the fruit of thy womb, Jesus.
1: Holy Mary, Mother of God, pray for us sinners, now and at the hour of our death. Amen.
0: Hail Mary, full of grace, the Lord is with thee. Blessed art thou amongst women, and blessed is the fruit of thy womb, Jesus.
1: Holy Mary, Mother of God, pray for us sinners, now and at the hour of our death. Amen.
0: Hail Mary, full of grace, the Lord is with thee. Blessed art thou amongst women, and blessed is the fruit of thy womb, Jesus.
1: Holy Mary, Mother of God, pray for us sinners, now and at the hour of our death. Amen.
0: Hail Mary, full of grace, the Lord is with thee. Blessed art thou amongst women, and blessed is the fruit of thy womb, Jesus.
1: Holy Mary, Mother of God, pray for us sinners, now and at the hour of our death. Amen.
0: Hail Mary, full of grace, the Lord is with thee. Blessed art thou amongst women, and blessed is the fruit of thy womb, Jesus.
1: Holy Mary, Mother of God, pray for us sinners, now and at the hour of our death. Amen.
0: Hail Mary, full of grace, the Lord is with thee. Blessed art thou amongst women, and blessed is the fruit of thy womb, Jesus.
1: Holy Mary, Mother of God, pray for us sinners, now and at the hour of our death. Amen.
0: Hail Mary, full of grace, the Lord is with thee. Blessed art thou amongst women, and blessed is the fruit of thy womb, Jesus.
1: Holy Mary, Mother of God, pray for us sinners, now and at the hour of our death. Amen.
0: Hail Mary, full of grace, the Lord is with thee. Blessed art thou amongst women, and blessed is the fruit of thy womb, Jesus.
1: Holy Mary, Mother of God, pray for us sinners, now and at the hour of our death. Amen.
0: Hail Mary, full of grace, the Lord is with thee. Blessed art thou amongst women, and blessed is the fruit of thy womb, Jesus.
1: Holy Mary, Mother of God, pray for us sinners, now and at the hour of our death. Amen.

0: O Mary, conceived without sin.
1: Pray for us who have recourse to thee.
0: The second glorious mystery, the ascension of our Lord. Then Jesus led his disciples out as far as Bethany, raised his hands and blessed them. As he blessed them, he parted from them and was taken up to heaven. They did him homage and then returned to Jerusalem with great joy, and they were continually in the temple praising God. O Lord, we pray for all those who are discouraged and desperate, and we ask you through the intercession of your Holy Mother, the grace of hope. Our Father who art in heaven, hallowed be thy name, thy kingdom come, thy will be done on earth as it is in heaven.
2: Give us this day our daily bread, and forgive us our trespasses, as we forgive those who trespass against us. And lead us not into temptation, but deliver us from evil. Amen.
3: Hail Mary, full of grace, the Lord is with thee. Blessed art thou amongst women, and blessed is the fruit of thy womb, Jesus.
1: Holy Mary, Mother of God, pray for us sinners, now and at the hour of our death. Amen.
3: Hail Mary, full of grace, the Lord is with thee. Blessed art thou amongst women, and blessed is the fruit of thy womb, Jesus.
1: Holy Mary, Mother of God, pray for us sinners, now and at the hour of our death. Amen.
3: Hail Mary, full of grace, the Lord is with thee. Blessed art thou amongst women, and blessed is the fruit of thy womb, Jesus.
1: Holy Mary, Mother of God, pray for us sinners, now and at the hour of our death. Amen.
3: Hail Mary, full of grace, the Lord is with thee. Blessed art thou amongst women, and blessed is the fruit of thy womb, Jesus.
1: Holy Mary, Mother of God, pray for us sinners, now and at the hour of our death. Amen.
3: Hail Mary, full of grace, the Lord is with thee. Blessed art thou amongst women, and blessed is the fruit of thy womb, Jesus.
1: Holy Mary, Mother of God, pray for us sinners, now and at the hour of our death. Amen.
3: Hail Mary, full of grace, the Lord is with thee. Blessed art thou amongst women, and blessed is the fruit of thy womb, Jesus.
1: Holy Mary, Mother of God, pray for us sinners, now and at the hour of our death.

0: Hail Mary, full of grace, the Lord is with thee. Blessed art thou amongst women, and blessed is the fruit of thy womb, Jesus.
1: Holy Mary, Mother of God, pray for us sinners, now and at the hour of our death. Amen.
0: Hail Mary, full of grace, the Lord is with thee. Blessed art thou amongst women, and blessed is the fruit of thy womb, Jesus.
1: Holy Mary, Mother of God, pray for us sinners, now and at the hour of our death. Amen.
0: Hail Mary, full of grace, the Lord is with thee. Blessed art thou amongst women, and blessed is the fruit of thy womb, Jesus.
1: Holy Mary, Mother of God, pray for us sinners, now and at the hour of our death. Amen.
0: Hail Mary, full of grace, the Lord is with thee. Blessed art thou amongst women, and blessed is the fruit of thy womb, Jesus.
1: Holy Mary, Mother of God, pray for us sinners, now

0: O Mary, conceived without sin.
1: Pray for us who have recourse to thee.
0: The third glorious mystery, the descent of the Holy Spirit on the apostles. When the time for Pentecost was fulfilled, they were all in one place together. And suddenly there came from the sky a noise like a strong driving wind, and it filled the entire house in which they were. Then there appeared to them tongues as of fire, which parted and came to rest on each one of them. And they were all filled with the Holy Spirit, and began to speak in different tongues as the Spirit enabled them to proclaim. O Lord, we pray for all those who are preparing to receive a sacrament, and we ask you, through the intercession of your Holy Mother, the grace of charity. Our Father, who art in heaven, hallowed be thy name, thy kingdom come, thy will be done on earth as it is in heaven.
1: Give us this day our daily bread, and forgive us our trespasses, as we forgive those who trespass against us. And lead us not into temptation, but deliver us from evil. Amen.
2: Hail Mary, full of grace, the Lord is with thee. Blessed art thou among women, and blessed is the fruit of thy womb, Jesus.
1: Holy Mary, Mother of God, pray for us sinners, now and at the hour of our death. Amen.
2: Hail Mary, full of grace, the Lord is with thee. Blessed art thou among women, and blessed is the fruit of thy womb, Jesus.
1: Holy Mary, Mother of God, pray for us sinners, now and at the hour of our death. Amen.
2: Hail Mary, full of grace, the Lord is with thee. Blessed art thou amongst women, and blessed is the fruit of thy womb, Jesus.
1: Holy Mary, Mother of God, pray for us sinners, now and at the hour of our death. Amen.
2: Hail Mary, full of grace, the Lord is with thee. Blessed art thou amongst women, and blessed is the fruit of thy womb, Jesus.
1: Holy Mary, Mother of God, pray for us sinners, now and at the hour of our death. Amen.
2: Hail Mary, full of grace, the Lord is with thee. Blessed art thou amongst women, and blessed is the fruit of thy womb, Jesus.
1: Holy Mary, Mother of God, pray for us sinners, now and at the hour of our death. Amen.
2: Hail Mary, full of grace, the Lord is with thee. Blessed art thou amongst women, and blessed is the fruit of thy womb, Jesus.
1: Holy Mary, Mother of God, pray for us sinners, now and at the hour of our death. Amen.
2: Hail Mary, full of grace, the Lord is with thee. Blessed art thou amongst women, and blessed is the fruit of thy womb, Jesus.
1: Holy Mary, Mother of God, pray for us sinners, now and at the hour of our death. Amen.
2: Hail Mary, full of grace, the Lord is with thee. Blessed art thou amongst women, and blessed is the fruit of thy womb, Jesus.
1: Holy Mary, Mother of God, pray for us sinners, now and at the hour of our death. Amen.
2: Hail Mary, full of grace, the Lord is with thee. Blessed art thou amongst women, and blessed is the fruit of thy womb, Jesus.
1: Holy Mary, Mother of God, pray for us sinners, now and at the hour of our death. Amen.
2: Hail Mary, full of grace, the Lord is with thee. Blessed art thou amongst women, and blessed is the fruit of thy womb, Jesus.
1: Holy Mary, Mother of God, pray for us sinners, now and at the hour of our death. Amen.

0: O Mary, conceived without sin.
1: Pray for us who have recourse to thee.
0: The fourth glorious mystery, the Assumption of the Blessed Virgin Mary. Do not let your hearts be troubled. You trust in God, trust also in me. In my Father's house there are many places to live in. Otherwise, I would have told you. I am going now to prepare a place for you, and after I have gone and prepared you a place, I shall return to take you to myself, so that you may be with me where I am. O Lord, we pray for all the deceased members of our families and communities, especially for those who are most in need of divine mercy. And through the intercession of your Holy Mother, we seek the grace of final perseverance and a happy death. Our Father who art in heaven, hallowed be thy name, thy kingdom come, thy will be done on earth as it is in heaven.
1: Give us this day our daily bread, and forgive us our trespasses, as we forgive those who trespass against us. And lead us not into temptation, but deliver us from evil. Amen.
2: Hail Mary, full of grace, the Lord is with thee. Blessed art thou amongst women, and blessed is the fruit of thy womb, Jesus.
1: Holy Mary, Mother of God, pray for us sinners, now and at the hour of our death. Amen.
2: Hail Mary, full of grace, the Lord is with thee. Blessed art thou amongst women, and blessed is the fruit of thy womb, Jesus.
1: Holy Mary, Mother of God, pray for us sinners, now and at the hour of our death. Amen.
2: Hail Mary, full of grace, the Lord is with thee. Blessed art thou amongst women, and blessed is the fruit of thy womb, Jesus.
1: Holy Mary, Mother of God, pray for us sinners, now and at the hour of our death. Amen.
2: Hail Mary, full of grace, the Lord is with thee. Blessed art thou amongst women, and blessed is the fruit of thy womb, Jesus.
1: Holy Mary, Mother of God, pray for us sinners, now and at the hour of our death. Amen.
2: Hail Mary, full of grace, the Lord is with thee. Blessed art thou amongst women, and blessed is the fruit of thy womb, Jesus.
1: Holy Mary, Mother of God, pray for us sinners, now and at the hour of our death. Amen.
2: Hail Mary, full of grace, the Lord is with thee. Blessed art thou amongst women, and blessed is the fruit of thy womb, Jesus.
1: Holy Mary, Mother of God, pray for us sinners, now and at the hour of our death. Amen.
2: Hail Mary, full of grace, the Lord is with thee. Blessed art thou amongst women, and blessed is the fruit of thy womb, Jesus.
1: Holy Mary, Mother of God, pray for us sinners, now and at the hour of our death. Amen.
2: Hail Mary, full of grace, the Lord is with thee. Blessed art thou amongst women, and blessed is the fruit of thy womb, Jesus.
1: Holy Mary, Mother of God, pray for us sinners, now and at the hour of our death. Amen.
2: Hail Mary, full of grace, the Lord is with thee. Blessed art thou amongst women, and blessed is the fruit of thy womb, Jesus.
1: Holy Mary, Mother of God, pray for us sinners, now and at the hour of our death. Amen.
2: Hail Mary, full of grace, the Lord is with thee. Blessed art thou amongst women, and blessed is the fruit of thy womb, Jesus.
1: Holy Mary, Mother of God, pray for us sinners, now and at the hour of our death. Amen.

0: O Mary, conceived without sin.
1: Pray for us who have recourse to thee.
0: The fifth glorious mystery, the coronation of the Blessed Virgin Mary. A great sign appeared in the sky, a woman clothed with the sun, with a moon under her feet, and on her head a crown of 12 stars. O Lord, we pray for all those who have been through a conversion, so that they will be supported in their faith, and we ask you, through the intercession of your Holy Mother, the grace of a greater devotion to Mary. Our Father,

0: Who art in heaven, hallowed be thy name, thy kingdom come, thy will be done on earth as it is in heaven.
1: Give us this day our daily bread, and forgive us our trespasses, as we forgive those who trespass against us. And lead us not into temptation, but deliver us from evil. Amen.
2: Hail Mary, full of grace, the Lord is with thee. Blessed art thou among women, and blessed is the fruit of thy womb, Jesus.
1: Holy Mary, Mother of God, pray for us sinners, now and at the hour of our death. Amen.
2: Hail Mary, full of grace, the Lord is with thee. Blessed art thou among women, and blessed is the fruit of thy womb, Jesus.
1: Holy Mary, Mother of God, pray for us sinners, now and at the hour of our death. Amen.
2: Hail Mary, full of grace, the Lord is with thee. Blessed art thou among women, and blessed is the fruit of thy womb, Jesus.
1: Holy Mary, Mother of God, pray for us sinners, now and at the hour of our death. Amen.
2: Hail Mary, full of grace, the Lord is with thee. Blessed art thou among women, and blessed is the fruit of thy womb, Jesus.
1: Holy Mary, Mother of God, pray for us sinners, now and at the hour of our death. Amen.
2: Hail Mary, full of grace, the Lord is with thee. Blessed art thou among women, and blessed is the fruit of thy womb, Jesus.
1: Holy Mary, Mother of God, pray for us sinners, now and at the hour of our death. Amen.
2: Hail Mary, full of grace, the Lord is with thee. Blessed art thou among women, and blessed is the fruit of thy womb, Jesus.
1: Holy Mary, Mother of God, pray for us sinners, now and at the hour of our death. Amen.
2: Hail Mary, full of grace, the Lord is with thee. Blessed art thou among women, and blessed is the fruit of thy womb, Jesus.
1: Holy Mary, Mother of God, pray for us sinners, now and at the hour of our death. Amen.
2: Hail Mary, full of grace, the Lord is with thee. Blessed art thou among women, and blessed is the fruit of thy womb, Jesus.
1: Holy Mary, Mother of God, pray for us sinners, now and at the hour of our death. Amen.
2: Hail Mary, full of grace, the Lord is with thee. Blessed art thou among women, and blessed is the fruit of thy womb, Jesus.
1: Holy Mary, Mother of God, pray for us sinners, now and at the hour of our death. Amen.
2: Hail Mary, full of grace, the Lord is with thee. Blessed art thou among women, and blessed is the fruit of thy womb, Jesus.

0: O Mary, conceived without sin.
1: Pray for us that have recourse to thee.
0: Let us pray. Lord God, give to your people the joy of continual health in mind and body. With the prayers of the Virgin Mary to help us and guide us through the sorrows of this life to eternal happiness in the life to come. Grant this through our Lord Jesus Christ, your Son, who lives and reigns with you in the unity of the Holy Spirit, one God forever and ever.
1: Amen.
0: The Lord be with you.
1: And with your spirit.
0: May the blessing of Almighty God the Father and the Son and the Holy Spirit come down on you and remain with you forever.
1: Amen.
0: Hail, Holy Queen, Mother of Mercy. Hail our life, our sweetness, and our hope. To thee do we cry, poor banished children of Eve. To thee do we send up our sighs, mourning and weeping in this valley of tears. Turn then, most gracious Advocate, thine eyes of mercy towards us, and after this our exile, show unto us the blessed fruit of thy womb, Jesus. O Clement, O loving, O sweet Virgin Mary, Our Lady of Lourdes,
1: pray for us.
0: Our Lady of Lourdes,
1: pray for us.
0: Our Lady of Lourdes,
1: pray for us.
0: Saint Bernadette,
1: pray for us.
0: In the name of the Father, and of the Son, and of the Holy Spirit.
1: Amen.

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I got a great story I told at a convention for fathers in the University of Detroit. The Lord just inspired me. Think of this, you start out at home plate. You're a Christian, you're a Catholic. You're taught right, you're at home, everything's safe, it's wonderful. Now, where do you go next on the ball field? You go to first base. Well, first base would be your formative years. Then, on your way to second, that's where you go next. And that'd be your teenage years, and maybe your early 20s, 30s. And it's so strange that second base is the furthest base from home. And when you get to second, as a human being, you're usually as far away from home as you could be. Your thoughts, your beliefs, you want to try new things. You don't even want to be a Catholic anymore, like I did. You were afraid. Then all of a sudden, the next base is third. And as you start to go to third, now you're a little older. Now you're in your 30s and 40s in life. And as you come to third, what do you usually do? You pick up your coach, your mentor. And where's he waving you to? He's waving you back to where you started. And you come home. And what joy in baseball. Has anybody ever crossed home plate and been mad? If you go to a little league game, watch the kids when they cross home. Watch the smiles on their faces. And as a Catholic, when you get back home, I've seen kids that are so strong in the faith, and all you gotta do is look at their face. Look at their face, and I can tell you whether they're a Catholic or not. They're so happy, they're so thrilled. So running around the bases is like in life. And I've rounded third, and I'm heading home. I haven't got there yet, but we know the direction that we want to go, and you always go back to where you started. It's wonderful.

0: I've always felt like I'm going to be a baseball player for a short period of time. I'm going to be a man, a father, a husband for the rest of my life when I'm done playing. And it's that reputation that I have that is much more important to me. I mean, people are going to watch me play baseball, and they're either going to like me or not like me based on how I play the game. Versus the people who are in my life that have nothing to do with baseball, know me for who I am and what I'm about. And, you know, that's so important to me that I'm remembered or at least thought of as a good person much more so than as a good baseball player.
1: We're going to be challenged in everything we do on the field and even outside the field in life. No different than any other profession, but the challenges are there every day for us to overcome, whether it's living your faith, to be an example for your kids, be an example for your community. That's very real and it's tangible, and it's something that I'm very proud to accept that challenge every day.
2: Because of America's fascination with celebrities, you do have a platform, you do have an opportunity to share with people the love of Jesus Christ, and you know, it just, everyone I feel like has a mission field and has a ministry, and ours just happens to be a little bit more public, and so it's good to be able to take advantage of that.
3: I try to go out there and be as good as a role model as I can, because I definitely feel very fortunate having the opportunity to go out here and play this game. And I know that there are a lot of kids, especially young kids, who watch us play the game. So I try to go out there and just provide a resource where some kid can say, hey, I can look up to him and he can show me the right way to go about my life. I think that's the best way I can show that I'm truly grateful for everything that he has done, is try to go out there and be a good role model.
4: You know, when athletes say that they're not role models, I mean, that's not right. I mean, you know, you're putting a uniform on and people watch you and have a fan base for you. And I think that you have a responsibility to be a role model. And the people that don't believe that, I think are incorrect.
5: You know, it's such a big responsibility. You know, I think that the more you know, the more you feel that responsibility, and you want to lead people in the right direction. You don't want to lead anyone away.
3: Within the Bible, one of the biggest sins that you probably can commit is steering a kid the wrong way. And so I definitely feel that it is very important to try to teach them the right message and let them understand that there is a right and a wrong.
4: You have your guidelines, your parameters, and you go out and you follow them, and you try to be, as we are, a role model for the fans that come out to the game. You're a role model for your kids, and you try to be the leader in your house.
6: I remember my son, one day, you know, he has a children's Bible, and he says, you know, Dad, I know I'm my father's son. I says, why? He says, because I'm reading the Bible just like you. And, you know, that made me feel so good as a parent, because most of the time, you know, your wife will say, oh, he's acting just like you whenever it's bad.
7: He said, Father, Son, Holy Spirit, Amen.
8: Good boy.
7: Two kisses.
9: When I was a kid, I was able to look up to my parents, who were godly examples. And I know many kids maybe don't have that. And they may look to a coach or a school teacher or a professional athlete to show them the way. And the way for me is to show them that, hey, the way is Jesus Christ.
1: This game is all about leadership. And I really got probably the biggest lesson in leadership from my mom, and it was just before I was leaving to play professional baseball. I signed early. I was 17 years old, just graduated high school, very young green kid. I was getting on a plane for Philadelphia and going to Walla Walla, Washington, where I played my first game, about 3,000 miles away, furthest point from Philadelphia. And as I was getting on a plane, my mom hugged me, and she said very simply, Michael, if you want to be a leader, the first person you have to lead is yourself. And that stuck with me the whole time, and I think about that every day, and I think that's important for all of us.
10: Well, my mom was the glue to our family. I mean, my mom was there all the time for us, and every Sunday she'd, you know, button us up and we'd go to church. And I remember when we started getting older, and you know, I went through my rebellious stage, as all kids do in my early teens, and I just remember her saying, you know, you're a young man now. You know, if you don't want to go to church, you don't have to go to church. You know, when you were younger, that was my responsibility, but now it's up to you. And, you know, I thought about that. And when I took a few days off, I started thinking, you know, I miss it. It keeps me grounded. It's something that's very important to me.
11: Mm-hmm.
3: in today's world where people definitely look at athletes as role models, and I would always say you should always look at somebody that you can talk to on a daily day basis, not someone on the field. If they just understand they can turn to the Lord and to Jesus Christ to be their ultimate role model, I think that kid would be on a great path to a great successful future.
5: And so that's what I try to do now when I talk to kids. I try to tell them to keep Jesus number one, and the idea of letting God's will happen, not being cluttered with all this junk that we can have, and putting Him first in everything. So I tell the kids, hey, if you love video games, that's great. But when you come home from school, instead of having that vision, I gotta play my video game, putting Jesus first, okay? If it's reading the Bible, if it's saying a rosary, if it's spending time just reverently, meditating, do that first.
3: There's no peer pressure, because if you're worrying about what your friends think, you're totally off the wrong boat. You only worry about what the Lord thinks. And so I am not very easily influenced by anybody outside of the Lord.
9: When I was a teenager, that's when I met the Lord in a mighty and powerful way. And I hope that, being around the teenagers, that perhaps they would embrace the Lord and kind of fill that hole in their heart, like the way I did when I was a teenager.
11: Sometimes you don't feel like, you're making a dent, but you are. Because if a million people do one little thing, that's a million little things, which is a big thing. So, there's strength in numbers, and I think it just takes one person to set an example.
12: My faith, I guess it's the root of who I am and the root of where I want to go, and just the root of everything, really. So, for me, it kind of keeps my life in perspective, and I think that when you see the love of God and then the love that He gives you, and that we're all special, that there's only one of us in the world, He made us in His image and likeness. And I think when you look at it through those eyes, then you start to realize that it all makes sense. Your family makes sense, your job makes sense, life makes sense.
13: You look at what my life is, and I'm a tremendous amount to be thankful for. And I think the biggest thing that I look at is my faith. I converted to Catholicism when I was 21 years old, and there's been a love that has grown over these years. So, I look at what I do, and blessed that I'm able to do what I love to do, and that's be involved in baseball. And my faith goes with me wherever I go.
0: It's my foundation. There's so many things in life that come and go, and it just seems to me that the stronger my faith, the more in tune I am with my faith, the more in tune and in balance my life seems to be.
5: It's everything, because my faith is who

0: who I am, and that comes across in everything I do. And even when I am maybe not where I should be in my faith, that comes across. So I always have to be mindful of that, because I'm a, you know, a Christian, I'm a Catholic, and I always have to hold myself accountable for the things I do and the things I say.
1: I grew up with a faith. I grew up with in my house. We grew up with a feeling about grab something to survive, and the best thing to grab is the Lord we believe.
2: I mean, without it, I there's no way I could have made it, actually. You know, because I mean, this stuff can drive you crazy if you let it. And people ask me, where do you get your motivation from? And I get it, you know, a lot from my family, a lot from my dad, but mostly from, you know, from above.
3: It's okay to be an athlete and be a Christian too. Matter of fact, it makes you a better athlete. It makes you more in control, because not only have you invoked the power of the Holy Spirit to control what you can't control, you're not now leaving it up to whimsical men to make the decisions on your lives. You can now relax and know that everything that happens to you has been ordained since the beginning of time by Jesus Christ. And when you let Him be the author and perfecter of your faith, it's easier to relax. You can allow things to happen because they happen, because you know God's in control. It's not on your back.
4: It's basically the rock. It's my strength. I mean, it's all the strength that I have. I mean, I remember many days going into the batter's box and not having a lot of confidence and thinking about, you know, all glory is God's. I mean, you know, any bit of success or sort of adoration I've had from my fans and things like that, it's very flattering, and I'm very honored for some of the praise, but at the end of the day, it's all because of God.
3: In life, people want to be in control. We want to control our destiny. We think that if we work hard enough, if we plan well enough, we're going to be successful, whatever success means in the world. And what we don't understand is that, you know, life is a gift. That we have to take each day one at a time, do the very, very best we can first thing in the morning, give it to God, and let Him basically fill in the rough edges, Him smooth out the places where we're incomplete. And He's able to then make us stronger, but we have to let Him know that they truly are our weaknesses.
5: Oh, without a doubt, I got a ton of faith just from this year. You know, a new guy on the team, wanting to do well, and I got off such slow starting, you know, that I was hearing it from the fans, you know, from the media. And, you know, one thing, I kept the faith, you know what I mean? And I knew it was just a challenge, a test. You know, God had a reason for me to go through this stuff to make me stronger, and I believe. And I never doubted that one bit.
3: We need to have people understand the faith with us and to help us along, because as we see it in popular America today, it's so hard for us to really understand our faith. And with all the radical things that are happening in our society, it's so easy to let your faith fall. It's not like baseball where you can just be a DH when you get older, and you can just sit on the sidelines and just come in and hit. You know, this is not that way for our faith. If you're in the game, you have to be in the game.
6: You got to live the faith, and it brings a lot more than it costs you in the long run.
7: I mean, I didn't go to any special class to find this out. I was brought up this way by the nuns, by the priest, by my father, by my mother, by our whole family. And I was just taught about this faith. And if you are as passionate about that as you are about sports, you'll be wonderful. Everything will be fine. Everything will fall into place. But you have to be passionate about it. You just can't ask for it and then go to church on Sunday and the other 6 days you don't even care. You can't do that. You gotta live it every day.
0: I remember one time I talked for 3 innings with this one guy on the faith, you know. I had no idea what was going on during the game, because I was deep in a conversation, and so we were talking, and then I was able to give the guy some information, you know, because it was amazing how misinformed he was. I was just surprised, because I go, listen, you have a great gift that you were given from your parents. I said, don't walk away before you know everything about it. I mean, I think that's the thing, you know. I mean, people walk away because some place has a better band, or this is a discipline thing. And the only way your faith is strengthened is by reading the Bible, is by going to Mass, you know, partaking in the Eucharist. And I think people forget all about that.
7: What else is there? What else could make you happy? Nothing else. I tell kids now, no drug, no alcohol, nothing.

0: The good Lord loves us. He wants to help us, but he also wants us to ask for his help. The power of prayer is so strong. There's going to be many times in our lives where we are in trouble. We are at the crossroads of making a tough decision. Should we go this way? Should we go that way? We need to get out and visit with the Lord, communicate with him, and ask him, help me out in this particular situation. What should I do? What should I don't? And he's going to do for us what is in our best interest. But we got to rely on the good Lord. Don't be afraid to profess your faith.
1: Some days you may go months. You may go months and pray for something that doesn't come. If you go to Mass and you come to the part where they ask for a favor, everybody is asking for favors. A sickness cured. Help me. I don't have a job. My kids are sick. Whatever. Everybody's asking for something. And you're going to get it in due time. You're going to get it in due time.
2: You always have to put your faith in God. He is the one that answers your prayers, your thoughts, your desires, if you ask him.
3: From the start, I really asked God for, you know, for his blessings, for not to be famous or not to have all these accomplishments, but just bless me with good health and allow me to do my best.
4: I mean, I keep it simple. I put it in the Lord's hands. You know what I mean? Lord, let me go out there and do my best so I can look at myself in the mirror that I know I gave it all to be the best I could be for you, and you take over.
2: I feel like meditating on the scriptures is huge. I have probably 5 to 6 different scriptures that I like to meditate on. In the quiet time, saying the rosary is really helped me out.
1: I get up at 6 o'clock, I go to Mass every day. And I thank the Lord, first of all, for everything he's given me. And then I ask him for strength to help my sons, my daughters, my wife. Anybody that has a problem, please help them. And use every single, it's like a wash rag, squeeze every drop out of it every day.
2: You know, when I'm on the mound, when it's a big situation, I try to spend time in prayer. And usually when I'm in this moment, I'm praying to Jesus, you know, just by saying, praise you, Jesus, glory, Lord, hallelujah, Jesus, praise your holy name, praise you, Jesus. And it's a beautiful peace.
5: Probably the easiest step, you know, if you're looking for peace in your life and you don't have it, the first step is to get on your knees and just speak to God. He made you. He made you and created you in your mother's womb. And just ask him to speak to you and make himself real to you. And I believe if you pray that for a week straight, you're going to find yourself knocking on the door of a church, trying to speak to a pastor or a neighbor or a friend and saying, hey, I want to know that peace.

0: on this field, if you're not dedicated, you're going to be replaced pretty quickly. You have to be dedicated to the Lord Jesus Christ because he's done everything for you. And once you realize that, you understand who's in control.
1: It took me a long time to have that discipline. I still struggle with it. And sometimes, you know, I would be locked in for a while, for a month or two, and then not so much.
2: As much as you try to, there's always going to be room to improve. It's a struggle for me, but I certainly have seen in my life the power of prayer and the power of living the Catholic faith and the changes it's made as I've grown as a person and how it's grown right with me and how important that is.

16 to 18 years of my life, I was raised to be a good Catholic, and I think I was doing the best I can to be one. When I woke up every morning, like nothing bothered me. In baseball, basketball, and sports, nothing bothered me in my life because I had my faith. In high school, I used to go sit in church for a visit. Not too many kids go for a visit in high school and just sit in the church for an hour. Over Easter, I did the same thing. They used to have an hour devotion for adults. I used to go. But it's not because I was forced to go. I absolutely loved it. I just loved everything about it, and I felt good. You got to stick with it every day and not go, well, hey, listen, I went to Mass for a week straight, and he didn't answer one of my prayers yet. That's not the way it works. It's every day for the rest of your life.

0: I think you could break it down in baseball. You know, you look at the baseball season. You know, how do you compare that to life in a spiritual sense? Is that, you know, there's the preparation, you know, of spring training, you know, of trying to get ready, trying to get your body, you know, fit. You know, in life we're trying to get our bodies fit, our spiritual side fit through prayer, through mass, going to confession. We go through all the preparations to be able to handle the day.
1: And because you're going to be hit with all kind of obstacles, you're going to have temptation, but just to keeping your eyes on the prize as far as, you know, knowing that you're trying to get to heaven.
2: Jesus is calling you to confession. He is calling you to confess yourself through the priest. He gives the priest that ability. The priest is not there to judge you. He's there to listen to your sins and give you the graces of confession so that you can fully receive Jesus in the Eucharist.
3: In confession, understanding the sacraments and how they relate to each other really helps us to understand how to live our lives as Christians. You know, I think my faith makes me quicker to say I'm sorry. Quicker to understand that I did something wrong. It helps us to understand that, hey, I don't want to go down that road because I want to stay pure for the Eucharist. I want to stay pure for God. You know, I want to be able to receive in the best way that I possibly can.
4: Well, when I was a kid, I always grew up listening about my dad. Every time I wanted to do something, he said, remember, when you do things, make sure you do it right, because there's someone up there, there's God watching you. So if you don't do it right, you know, you're gonna have some consequence by doing things wrong.
2: It's that sense of accountability, you know, and if we're not accountable for what we do, I mean, you're just gonna keep going and keep on sinning. I think that's learned through confession, the sacrament of reconciliation, and prepares us for the sacrifice of the Mass.
5: In the Father, and of the Son, and of the Holy Spirit.
3: Sometimes we get so defensive, we close so many doors. God's not allowed to really operate in our lives.
6: I criticize people who do drugs, not because they're doing drugs. I said, you can do whatever you want. Why you alcoholic? Why? Because they have problems. And they try to hide those problems with that. Go to church, get some help. Don't be a loser. Don't get behind the scene drinking and doing drugs or do a stupid thing. And I criticize my friend and say, well, you should go to the church and ask the real man to save you.
3: Confession allows God to operate in our lives. And not only does confession allow Him to operate in our lives actively, but also reactively. Because you'll question what you're going to do, because you'll know, if I go any further here, it's going to be a sin and I have to confess this. So it also is a governor, if you will.
7: Well, there's a lot of temptation, you know, especially when you're on the road. You know, there's hotels and you know, bars and people hanging around and stuff like that. So, I mean, I guess it's the kind of thing that you can get in as much trouble as you want to, really. But for me, thankfully, that foundation of my religion has kept me in check.
0: Our humanness and our weaknesses, you know, no matter where we are in our faith, those are always going to be constants, the temptations, the draws to do things that maybe we're not supposed to do, and just because it's a human, you know, our humanness.
2: There's definitely a lot of temptations in baseball, in the game, and I try to tell people there's temptations in life. You know, Satan knows where we're easily tempted, and it can attack us in those areas, trying to just bring us away from God.
8: Well, I mean, obviously, when you get to a level of where you get some fame and you're making a little money, and people know who you are, you're targets, and in some ways, that's the temptation we have. I mean, you have the temptation from the girls and from the party and the nightlife. We are conditioned to feel like, well, you know, that's what I want to do. I want to work hard, make money, have all the material things. But when you try to sort of buy happiness, or you try to, it just makes you empty.
9: On the road, guys are trying to lure you to go to the strip bar or to go party after the game or go to the bars and try to pick up the chicks. But to me, the coolest part for me is after a game, I have a suite on the road. So after the games, rather than saying, hey guys, let's go hammer a 12-pack of beer and go chase the broads around the bar, I say, no, we're going back to my suite. And I grab four or five guys from my team, we flick on ESPN, or listen to some good Christian music. And to me, that is true joy. I sleep great because I know I'm doing the right thing. Home run.
10: Hi. Hi. Say bye. Bye. Bye.
11: I love you. I love you.
12: I think, you know, every day how easy it is to just become passive, and the fact that we could turn away from God and we can unfortunately go into some dark times, but the fact that we could always welcome back is just amazing.
13: Mike,
14: how you doing?
13: God. You're awesome, dude.
14: Thanks, dude.
13: Two?
15: Yes, two.
14: All right.
15: Thank you.
13: There you go. You're welcome.
16: How you doing, Mike?
14: How you doing?
16: Good. Good.
14: All right. See you guys.
12: I always love when I hear people with confession. They're like, oh, well, I don't, you know, the priest is just a man. Why should I have to tell him? You know, I hear all these arguments, and I tell him, I say, well, you're misunderstanding it. He's a vessel. He's sort of the go-between, the Lord and you, and he's there to help you. And so it's frustrating for me when I hear that, because ultimately it comes down to humility. It's a form of saying, God, I'm sorry, I sinned. You know, I did something negative, and it's not good, and I want to right the ship, and I want to right my way.
17: You know, one of the special things, obviously, of being a Catholic is you can go in and, you know, it takes a lot of courage to go in and admit your sins to somebody that you don't know and that you don't, know what they're going to think. But, you know, with the Catholic religion and being able to go in and sit down with someone and be a man and say, hey, I made these mistakes and I'm sorry for them, and then be forgiven is nice. And it's definitely something that, you know, you have to take advantage of sometimes, because we all make mistakes.
18: Well, I think, you know, all of us sometimes get embarrassed and try to shy away from going to confession because we went against his wishes and didn't follow the commandments. And once you get to confession and can relieve yourself of all the burdens and the false things that you have done, you feel like a new person coming out. And I think this is one of the greatest things that we can do in confession, is go out, confess our sins, and get, you know, absolution for them.
1: It's awesome, man. When you know you can sit down there and talk to him, and you know, he listens. You know, we sin. I fall short every day. You know, he doesn't care. You know, as long as you know, you try to clean your slate, you know, and talk to him, that he can make it right.
0: How we handle that failing is, I think, probably the most important teaching aspect that I can give my kids, is that what do I do when I do fail? Do I admit my fault? Do I run from it? Do I try to hide it? Or do I stand in front of it, look at it, and, you know, ask God to give me strength to be better?
9: There is no sin that is too big, or no life that is such a mess that you can't come to the Father with it.
3: Sometimes you do some things that you're not quite sure God forgave you of. And so I think people have to understand that when you go through the sacrament of confession, there is no doubt that you are unequivocally separated from your sin. There's nothing left to reason, there's nothing left to question. You and your sin have truly been

0: separated because you've confessed it and he's helped intercede with God, with you, with Jesus Christ. And so you're separated from your sin, which allows God then to cleanse you on the inside and then start rebuilding you inside.
1: And I absolve you from your sins in the name of the Father and of the Son and of the Holy Spirit.
2: Amen.
3: We sin every day. We stray every day. And Lord knows I'm a hypocrite sometimes. We all are. You know, I realize and I just pray for forgiveness every day. And that's the beauty about, you know, realizing that we stray from the flock and then he's always there for us.
4: We all know the fact that he put his most beloved son in human form to die on the cross for our sins. If you think about how amazing that is and how much he loves us, it's just amazing. It's something that I thank God every day for that.

0: I grew up in a Baptist church, and so we were, you know, encouraged and made to go to church every single Sunday. And grew up in the youth group and singing in the youth choir, and I really wanted to know God. Wasn't sure how to have that happen. So I remember going forward when I was 15 and asking to receive Christ. And I went forward to receive Christ maybe four or five Sundays in a row. And my mom finally said, "Hey, you got to stop doing that." But I said, "I really want Christ to know that I mean it. I want to receive him every single week. I want to make that commitment to Christ every single week." And she goes, "Well, everyone knows it. God knows it. Just stop going forward. You're embarrassing me." So I said, "All right." Couldn't get that feeling out of my mind. I met this girl named Kelly, and we got married in the Catholic Church. And I like most Protestants, like Catholics, were not quite on board with Christianity, and started investigating the faith and studying the early church fathers and what they believed and what they taught. And I fell in love with the idea that I really wanted to receive Christ every single Sunday. And the only way I could really do that was through the Eucharist. And that was the catalyst for me to become Catholic. There was that spiritual dryness that you feel because you know the Bible and you're praying, but there, you feel like there's an ingredient missing. You can't quite put your finger on it. It would be like, you know, ordering a Big Mac and then forgetting the secret sauce, you know? And that's what I believe, that the secret sauce of our faith is the Eucharist. That is the thing that makes it taste good. That's the driving force behind our faith, you know? And then on the other hand, if we just had secret sauce, you know, it wouldn't taste good to just eat the secret sauce. So it's not just the secret sauce that makes the whole thing. It's everything together. It's the Bible study. It's the teaching. It's understanding who Mary is. And then confession and the Eucharist. And everything put together becomes this delicious Big Mac.
1: Received the first communion. I actually, that day I was nervous because I felt like my life was going to change right there. I was nervous, not in a bad way, but in a good way, that I couldn't wait to get there and have the communion and have the body of Christ. And it was a wonderful experience.
2: I remember getting all dressed up and having the suit on and going up and getting communion for the first time, and how excited I was about it. I was, you know, a little nervous and whatnot, but you know, I felt cool being able to go up there and partake in it with everybody else. And, you know, then obviously you start to understand the importance of it.

0: I feel more mature about it now that I don't feel like the first time, but I feel like there's that gift that Jesus gave you. Like, as you go out there and you receive his body, you feel like you're doing your duty. You're doing your thing, stay strong in faith. I think if you receive communion, you are basically keeping yourself strong.
1: Our early Jewish ancestors, you know, they would celebrate the Passover, and they would celebrate it as if they were participating in the actual Passover itself. You know, they would get the hyssop and put

the blood over the door frames. And I think as Christians, you know, when we celebrate the Mass, we're not just going and watching some play. You know, it's almost as if I'm sitting through the death, resurrection of Jesus Christ, and also the Last Supper.

0: true miracle is, and the fact that he's created the heavens and earth, and then he comes down in a little host to feed us when we're hungry and to take care of our spirit and give us the blessings of life. It's a special gift he's given us, and I don't take it lightly, and it's awesome.
1: That's the one thing special about Catholicism is definitely the sacraments. We receive the body and blood of Christ every Sunday. Understand that you are taking him into you and becoming a part of him. And having that is the most important thing.
2: Going to church and getting, receiving the Eucharist kind of gave you that strength that you needed to get you through the day. And I think it's available to everybody, but a lot of times we don't take advantage of the opportunity that we have to receive this extra gift from the Lord.
3: You know, it's that relationship. Like if I talk to my wife like once every 2 months, it probably wouldn't be too good of a relationship. And I think it's the same thing with God. If you have Christ in your mind and you have God in your heart, I think it's easier to love people than when it's just, if it's all about you, sometimes it's tougher to see people the way they should be seen. And so I think the Eucharist is just so important to so many people, especially in the Catholic faith.
2: Well, I think if you go every day, you got to be involved in a closer relationship. I mean, you know, it's almost like I like to go to church and go to the Y every day. And if I miss one of them, you know, I feel like my day is not complete. And I also feel that, you know, the good Lord has been very, very good to me. And I thought, this is a way of going back and giving something back, giving thanks to the Lord by trying to be with him every day.
4: When you know Jesus, when he lives inside of you, you're different. You know, things are different, and your views of things are different.
5: For me personally, I think that it's making me different, because that's the one thing I ask Christ every single Sunday, is to change me. Change me on the inside. Change who I am on the inside. I can look great on the outside, but Christ and I know how evil I am on the inside. Like, I'm like every human being. And I believe now, understanding who Christ is in the Eucharist, he's now able to actually take residence in my heart. And I know that he's now active in my heart. And I know that the Eucharist, for me now, knowing who he is the catalyst for that change.
6: I don't even receive the Eucharist in my hands, because I don't want a piece of Jesus to fall on the ground. And I just received communion on my knees praying, and a little kid had fumbled it and it fell on the ground. And the kid walked away and didn't really think much of it. And I thought, man, that's Christ, you know, on the ground. And I picked it up and I didn't know what to do with it. I was sweating, thinking, oh man, you know. And I just felt like the right thing to do would be for me to ingest it. And I felt like, man, I thought maybe in a sense that was God telling me through prayer and through experiences that, you know what, I truly am present there. And revere me and honor me, because every Sunday you get to bring me in bodily form into your body. And it really humbles me. I feel like about this big every time I receive communion.
5: And I really believe it with all my heart that in the last 12 years I've had more rest in Christ, because I really understand who the Eucharist is and who Christ is in the Eucharist.
0: I remember watching a piece a few years ago. Somebody sent me a video about the miracle of the Eucharist and how so many Catholics, well, we lose faith and we take it for granted. You know, we just figure, oh, we go get the communion and, you know, no big deal. But if you stop to think about how special that is, what a miracle that is through the Holy Spirit, that it becomes the actual body of Christ.

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1: We're on a journey to see the very last home of the Virgin Mary. Christians were seen not just as odd, but as a threat. I finally made it nearly 200 feet underground in what was once a hidden, rock-hewn, cross-shaped church. So a 4th century Catholic bishop from right here in Myra became the world's most cherished and recognizable gift giver. The bishops knew a council was needed, but it was Constantine who called them here to Nicaea. The mission was risky, yet for those willing to listen, it carried the power of life.

Welcome to the Semi-Quincentennial Minute, where we honor America on her 250th birthday. The semi-quincentennial means the 250th anniversary. And today I want to talk about the American incarnation of the Catholic tradition, which is not something anybody usually talks about because most people think America is a Protestant country, or worse yet, some kind of Enlightenment country, which is neither is true. And if you want to learn more, you can look at my article, What is America or What is America Too? Which really goes into depth on disproving that. So I can't do that here, but I can tell you that the American Catholic tradition is the deepest thing is the natural law roots of the country, and every aspect of the Declaration and the Constitution comes out of the natural law. The founding fathers had it in their bones in a way that the average Catholic priest and bishop does not. It's a stark thing to say, but the average founder had a much better intuitive, habitual grasp of the natural law than the average bishop in our country today. That's a loss of that Catholic tradition, a deep Catholic tradition of understanding through nature. Nature and nature's God is the way Jefferson puts it. And we've lost that. And you can see that that this can't be Protestant in any real sense, because Protestantism has sola scriptura, sola fide, and these are looking at nature, not the Bible. And the calling us to look at a deeper appreciation of the world is something, and the goodness of people is something that's not innate to the Protestant theology, which has total corruption, the idea that you're totally corrupt and all grace does is cover it over. That's deep in Protestant theology, and Americans can't hold that. And one of the most obvious icons of that I like to give people is Father Flanagan, who's a priest that founded Boys Town, and there's a movie, a great movie that I recommend on it, in which he talks about there's no such thing as a bad boy. And of course, Catholics understand that there's a damaged nature, and the founders understood this, but they never thought the nature is completely corrupt. They thought it was needed help, both of grace and of nature, of a culture that supported goodness and supported virtue. And they believe that. It's hard to hear that because we don't anymore, but this is part of our American heritage that we need to reclaim. And I recommend you watch the movie. The movie shows the receptivity of Americans to Catholicism, as the movie was just immensely popular, still is in some way. Then you have Bishop Sheen and Father Peyton, a family that prays together, stays together. That's a Catholic priest that penetrated all of Catholic culture.

0: The topics, the issues we bring to people into their living rooms, into their dens, on the world over. Much of this is very subjective. These are the issues and the things I'm concerned about. These are the topics I wrestle with. And to have the opportunity to invite really knowledgeable people in, people on the front lines in whatever this discipline is, to explain, to work through, to answer our questions, it's a great gift to me first, and then of course to the audience.
1: Welcome to Catholic Blitz. I'm Father John Trigilio of the Diocese of Harrisburg, joined by my courageous colleague, Father Ken Burgundy of the Diocese of Metuchen, New Jersey, and we're answering questions in less than a minute.
2: Okay.
1: We have one for you, Father Ken. All right. Can a

0: priest refused to baptize an infant, the clock is ticking.
1: No. Oh, you want me to answer it? Okay.
0: Yes,
1: no.
0: Please.
1: First of all, he can postpone or delay it if there's really serious cause. For example, the parents are not really interested in raising the child Catholic. Therefore, he could postpone it or delay it until that might be changed. But also, if a grandparent or a godparents are willing to step in to raise that child Catholic with the parents' permission, then the baptism can go ahead. So that's the long or the short of it.
0: Okay, very good. Please join us again for more Catholic Blitz.
2: The Holy Reminder of the Week is this Sacred Heart of Jesus pewter visor clip. 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
3: Our Lord Jesus prayed for the unity of the Church. This oneness in the truth has joined believers across time and space, forming the mystical body of Christ.
4: The body of Christ could refer to Jesus's physical body he still has in glory in heaven. The body of Christ could refer to the Eucharist, but the body of Christ also refers to the Church.
5: Father, I pray that they may be one as we are one, as you and I are one. This is the desire of Christ himself. So we can't simply set this aside. Divisions within the Church are contrary to the prayer of Christ himself.
6: The unity of the Church, it's not just an external juridical unity. It's a metaphysical unity with God by being incorporated as a member into Jesus's mystical body. So this unity is a matter of life and death.
7: Do you have a middle child? Middle child syndrome. Certain characteristics follow being the middle child, you know, kind of lost in the family structure. Middle child syndrome is a faux diagnosis. In other words, doesn't really hold all that much. Your middle child may be different than the other two, but that's because he is who he is. I always tell parents, if you're afraid of middle child syndrome, don't have an odd number of kids. Have another one. You will eliminate the middle child. You can only have middle child syndrome with an odd number of kids. Have you noticed that? Birth order is not a big impact on who a child is. The big impact is you and the way he's wired, his temperament. He'd be that way whether he was the middle, second oldest, or the baby.
8: The Holy Father's prayer intention for the month of August is for evangelization in the city. Let us pray that in large cities, often marked by anonymity and loneliness, we find new ways to proclaim the gospel, discovering creative paths to build community.
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10: Ambrose of Milan is one of those figures who emerges in the history of the Church in a completely unexpected way. Here was somebody who was destined, it seemed, for the highest political offices of his era, and instead becomes a bishop. Not just a bishop, but one of the greatest bishops in the history of the Church. A bishop who defended the authentic teachings of the Church, who opened up Scripture to an understanding that has been influential for centuries, somebody who has left a legacy of hymns of how to worship. Ambrose was all of these things and so much more. It is why we honor him as a doctor of the Church.

0: When the church officially declared the first doctors of the church in 1298, four were initially named: Pope St. Gregory I the Great, St. Augustine, St. Jerome, and the famed Bishop of Milan, St. Ambrose. Saint, theologian, scholar of scripture, hymnographer, homilist, bishop, Ambrose was all of these things, but he was also a towering figure in his time, a model for virtue, and one of the most important bridges between the dying pagan world of Rome and the new Christian civilization being built through the martyrdom and the love of the Christians.
1: The significance of Ambrose in the history of the church is a man who sits poised to unite two worlds, the Roman world and the Christian world. He's born in what is now Trier, Germany, Gaul, to the Praetorian prefect of the region. This is an aristocratic family, who he can even claim aristocratic martyrs for the faith in the Diocletian period of persecution. So in Ambrose, we find someone who unites both the Roman world and the Christian world, both the Roman world that persecuted Christians, and now a new Roman world which was emerging as Christian. And Ambrose sits right at the center of that union of two different worlds coming together.
0: Ambrose was born Aurelius Ambrosius around 340 AD to a powerful Roman Christian family in what was then called Augusta Treverorum, modern Trier, in what was then Gallia Belgica, present-day Germany.
2: The family of Ambrose was two things of great note and significance. The first, it was politically important. It was very, very powerful. His father held the post of prefect of Gaul, which at the time extended well beyond what we think of France and all the way into Belgium and Germany. It was, in the Western Roman Empire, a position not just of prominence, but of immense power. That meant that Ambrose grew up in a family with every opportunity, with wealth, with prestige, with all opportunities for education. But his family was something else as well. His family was deeply, deeply Christian. He is ranked among one of the first of the fathers of the church to have grown up almost exclusively in a Christian family.
1: The kind of life that Ambrose led was a life which was deeply influenced by Roman power and deeply influenced by the church. Ambrose was very much like Augustine in that he was destined for high office. He, as I said, was the son of a Praetorian prefect out in Gaul. And the expectation, the family expectation, was that he would ascend to the similar kind of position. He regularly would have dinners with senators. He knew all the most powerful people in Rome, in Milan, in northern Italy.
2: As a child, as an infant, there was a curious incident that occurred surrounding Ambrose. One day, while he was in the garden, and again as an infant, a swarm of bees circled him and landed on his face. They did not sting him, they just spent some time on Ambrose, and then they flew away. But it was remarked as highly unusual that as they left a drop of honey on his lip. And it was said by those who saw this that Ambrose was going to be marked by eloquence.
0: After Ambrose's father passed away, he was educated in Rome, where he studied law, literature, and rhetoric. His career in the imperial government began early, and he rose swiftly.
3: He was groomed to succeed his father in politics as a lawyer. So brilliant, great education, precocious, recognized by the emperor, picked when he was only 30 years old to be the governor of northern Italy, and Milan was the imperial capital. It was no longer Rome.

0: It was closer to the front. You know, that's where the emperor lived. It was easier to command forces on the frontier.
1: And it's this early reputation that he has that commends him to solve a conflict in Milan. Milan is ravaged still by the Arian controversy. The Council of Nicaea didn't actually crush Arianism everywhere. It gave the church the proper teaching to crush Arianism, but Arianism persisted, and it persisted in Milan such that there was an attempt to overthrow an Arian bishop of Milan. The conflict was hugely public, so public, in fact, that they needed order to be brought, and they needed the provincial governor to intervene.
2: The time came for the deposition of that bishop, for a new bishop to be chosen. And such was the level of division, of just tension in the city, that Ambrose very prudently decided that he was going to have to go and sort of preside over this process himself to keep bloodshed from starting in the city. And so he went. Ambrose's reputation, however, for fairness, for intelligence, for just sheer capacity in bringing people together, led to something that no one could have anticipated. A child in the crowd shouted, when the time came to nominate a new bishop for Milan, "Ambrose Bishop." And the idea, wherever it came from in this child, stuck. The crowd began chanting the same thing.
0: So Ambrose does what probably most the rest of us would do. He ran away. He runs and hides in the home of a friend, a senator, and once the senator finds out that the emperor wants him to be bishop, he turns Ambrose in, and finally Ambrose hears the voice of God in all of this and relents, and he receives baptism, confirmation, first communion, is ordained deacon, priest, and bishop in 1 week. We call that the sacramental grand slam, but that's how he comes to be bishop.
2: Ambrose again felt unworthy to be a bishop. In preparation for serving as bishop, the first thing Ambrose did was to recognize the need for humility. He began studying theology, scripture, especially scripture, the Old Testament, salvation history. He began the arduous task of mastering all of theology, all of scripture, so that he would be truly worthy of being a bishop. But he didn't stop there. He gave away almost all of his funds, save for a small amount to make sure that his family would be cared for, especially his sister, who had become a member of a religious community. And then Ambrose matched his theological training with his spiritual training. He embarked on a life of strict asceticism, of prayer, of fasting, of almsgiving, of caring for the poor, of caring for the sick. So he really transformed himself completely to be the bishop that he knew he would need to be in a time of crisis.
1: It's extraordinary transformation of a man, but there's also a deep consistency that you see in the bishop Ambrose, the same kind of equipoise, the same sense of justice and peace and tranquility and the need to bring order.
3: Part of that need to bring order meant confronting the ongoing crisis of the Arian heresy.
1: He's often pictured in iconographic images as a hammer of heretics. That doesn't mean he was rude or violent or anything. It means that he used his power as bishop to suppress error and to promote the truth. And that's what he did in Milan very early in. Augustine encounters him during this period of time in which he is crushing Arianism, so much so that his biographer says by the time that Augustine meets him in 384, there is not a single Arian left in all of Milan, except for a couple Goths.
3: But it came at a great price. It meant that he was going to have to challenge very directly members of the imperial court who favored Arianism.
2: There came a moment, in fact, when he was

0: commanded by the Imperial Palace to hand over a church to the Arians, and Ambrose refused. Not only did he refuse, he barricaded himself in the church with members of the Christian community, the Orthodox faithful community, to prevent the church being taken over by the Arians, even at the command of the Royal Imperial Palace. Ultimately, Ambrose, by sheer will, but also by appealing to the conscience of the court, was able to have their decree lifted, and through careful, patient preaching, but also by forceful teaching of the truths of the faith, Ambrose was able essentially to cleanse the whole of Milan of the heresy of Arianism within a number of years.
1: The willingness to stand up for the rights of the church and the defense of the weakest culminated in Ambrose's heroic call to the most powerful ruler in the world to repentance, Emperor Theodosius I.
0: Emperor Theodosius was no enemy of the church, quite the opposite. He had encouraged Christianity in many meaningful ways, including getting rid of a lot of the pagan customs and temples and other things in the Roman Empire. The day came, however, when Theodosius, who had something of a temper, got into a rage over a riot that took place in the city of Thessalonica. The riot was over chariot races. In a similar way that in future times, the Byzantine Emperor Justinian had to deal with riots in the great city of Constantinople, that too was over chariot races. It gives us an idea of how caught up people were in the sport of the chariots at the time. The riots incensed Theodosius. He sent troops in to quell them. And by the end, he had slaughtered some 7,000 people in the city of Thessalonica.
2: Ambrose hears about this. He writes a letter to Theodosius, who is like a son to him. And it's a private letter. It's a firm letter, but it's a compassionate letter. Theodosius, you blew it. You fell big time. And I just have to tell you that this is serious, and you have to do public penance for this. And until you do public penance in sackcloth and ashes in front of all your people, don't set foot in the church. If you walk in while Mass is going on, I will stop the Divine Liturgy until you leave. And it was a firmness with a tenderness and a sensitivity.
0: Theodosius at first refused, and then Ambrose refused him admission into the church. He stood before the emperor and begged him to repent, not just for what he had done, for the deaths and the suffering he had caused, but again, out of a deep concern for Theodosius' soul and his spiritual welfare. Theodosius relented, and he repented, and he did a very stern penance. And in later years, Theodosius died in the arms of Ambrose, having died knowing that Ambrose had brought him to repentance and loving Ambrose as a spiritual father that he had become.
2: Theodosius could have lopped his head off. And instead, Theodosius did public penance. He came to church every Sunday in sackcloth and ashes on the steps, pleaded for everyone to pray for him. And he did that for months until he was finally reconciled through absolution and restored to communion.
1: The fame of Ambrose as a bishop and homilist continued to spread across the Roman world. It drew many to Milan to hear and meet him, including a future saint and doctor of the church. It was a friendship that impacted the history of the church and the world.
0: Milan, of course, was a divided city. It was a divided diocese. You had the Arians, you had the faithful Christians. There was as well lingering elements of pagan culture. Ambrose faced, not to mention the economic problems that were attendant with the times, but he also recognized the opulent culture of the era. And so he used the pulpit. He was the greatest homilist, arguably, in the history of the church, to preach, to call the city to unity in society,

0: religion and prayer, and to develop, to grow a truly Christian culture.
1: Ambrose, humble man that he was, had an open-door policy. Anybody in his diocese, anybody, could come and talk to him. And every day, he kept the whole morning open, and there was a parade of people at his door.
0: And so it was said that the effect that Ambrose had was absolutely electric on the faithful of the city. Thousands came to his church to hear him preach. Thousands gathered just to hear Ambrose. But he knew that that was not enough. He called them to prayer. He called them to penance. He called them to the sacraments. It was said that the mothers of Milan banned their daughters from going to church for as long as they could because Ambrose was so influential that a few homilies from him and their daughters were running off to become nuns.
2: Ambrose must have had, next to Augustine, the best rhetorical training that the Roman Empire could give any young man. That meant a kind of cadence, a kind of beauty to your speech that was, to Romans, entertainment. We look at social media and watch television shows and movies. Romans were much more attracted to going to hear great rhetoricians. It was a form of entertainment. Ambrose had mastered the art of rhetoric, but he had done so in such a way as it wasn't about pretty words, but it was about the real deep down substance of things.
3: Among those profoundly impacted by Ambrose was one of the greatest saints in the history of the church, Augustine of Hippo. The future doctor of the church had come to Milan for a position of some prominence as a teacher of rhetoric, but he had been hearing for some time about this remarkable bishop of Milan by the name of Ambrose.
2: Ambrose is the first face of the church that Augustine sees in Milan. In his struggles with different intellectual errors, he becomes attracted to his preaching, and he sees in Ambrose this warm, fatherly face. Maybe the face that he never saw in his own father, a pagan father, who was famously kind of rough with his mother, maybe not always good with Augustine. He sees in Ambrose a fatherly face, the face of a Christian father. And it's this attraction to Ambrose, the man, a man who fasted all the time, who prayed all the time, who was totally tied to the altar, who was totally tied to the divine mysteries of worship. That's what attracts Augustine, and it's what actually brings him to Mass on a regular basis even before he becomes a catechumen. And so that attraction to the personal witness of Ambrose and to his personal integrity and his intellectual integrity.
3: Augustine was also impressed with Ambrose's study of Scripture, even during his busy day of meetings and audiences.
1: So Augustine's sitting there waiting, and he notices that Ambrose takes just a few minutes between each appointment. So nosy, Augustine goes and peers through the door. What's Ambrose doing? He's praying and reading a psalm, reading a little bit of scripture. And Augustine says, this guy's the real deal. This guy really walks the talk. He doesn't just talk it. So Ambrose's example was very, very important in winning many people, Augustine, the most famous, to take God much more seriously and yield to the grace of the Holy Spirit.
2: And I think that's the attraction of Ambrose as a preacher, that he ordered things in such a way that he drew the listener to God. And he primarily did that through his biblical expositions. He was deeply, deeply biblical and showed the manifold mysteries and meanings that come from a single text. Long before we speak about the fourfold medieval sense, Ambrose is practicing something like a fourfold sense of various levels of meanings that Scripture has. And that, of course, converted young men like Augustine to see that Scripture wasn't some crude thing, but some magnificent thing that could be inhabited.
0: He was Augustine's match, and Augustine knew it. But that was only a gateway, that was only sort of the introduction of Ambrose into the life of Augustine. What ultimately won over Augustine was Ambrose's brilliant capacity for the interpretation of Scripture, especially the Old Testament, and his pure authenticity. Augustine had met charlatans in his life. He had been disappointed by those who were supposedly smarter than he was, by those who gave to him philosophical ideas like the Manichees. Ambrose gave Augustine something that he had not yet ever encountered, and that is an authentic encounter with the truth that Augustine had always been seeking. And so, Ambrose proved to be that last most important element in the final conversion of Augustine.
1: Ambrose was first and foremost a pastor and a disciple. He was not a scholar. There were no Christian universities as we know them now. He didn't have time to do a whole lot more than feed his flock. So if you think about him spending every morning listening to people's problems and then all the issues he had with the state to deal with, only reading scripture and preaching and catechizing did he have time for. That's it. And he did that incredibly well. So some of his greatest things are sermons on the Psalms, for example, or catechesis, teaching newly baptized people about the Eucharist. Some of the best teaching we have on the Eucharist in the early church come from Ambrose. On the Holy Spirit, he does a magnificent work on the Holy Spirit as well.
0: One area of Ambrose's life was his phenomenal understanding of Scripture. His opening up of the Old Testament to a deeper understanding. In an era before what we think of as biblical or scriptural exegesis, or in other words, the academic study of Scripture, it was as well the beginning of what we think of today as Lectio Divina, the reading of Scripture for spiritual enrichment. Ambrose was also deeply Marian. He hailed the Blessed Mother as the Mother of God, as Theotokos, as the God-bearer. But he also honored the Blessed Mother as eternally virgin. The virginity of the Blessed Mother was an element in Ambrose's teaching that became one of the hallmarks in the West and truly deepened the Church's understanding of her.
1: We as Roman Catholics often think of Latin as the Church's language, but interestingly enough, the language of the Roman Church and of the whole Church was Greek from the time of the first deacons in Jerusalem, who were all Greek-speaking, Stephen, to really about Ambrose's time. It was in Ambrose's time that people in the West were losing the ability to speak Greek. So the liturgy was being translated into Latin. And one of the things needed was music. And Ambrose is the first one to write hymns in Latin, songs, poetic compositions, not just psalms, that lift up the heart and the mind.
2: You'll see some entries, some dictionary entries for Ambrose, sometimes call him, I think this is very humorous, they call him a composer, which seems like only something someone without faith would say about him. But it gets something right, and that is that he is a doctor of divine worship. He teaches the Church that her life, her center, is in the liturgy, is in the praise, the right praise. We say orthodoxy. The words orthodoxy literally mean right praise, right, a right doxology. We order our worship in the right way, and that is what Ambrose is a doctor of. He teaches us how to rightly praise God, to give him what is due to him. And so I like to think of him as the doctor of divine worship.
3: By 395, Ambrose had grown weary from his long years of service, and his personal exhaustion was deepened by the passing of Emperor Theodosius. The ruler he had compelled to penance for the massacre of Thessalonica died in his arms on January 17th, 395.
4: I confess I loved him, and felt the sorrow of his death in the abyss of my heart.

0: 2 years later, Ambrose grew ill, and the city fell into mourning at his imminent passing. On Easter Eve, April 4, 397, the man who had been Bishop of Milan for more than 23 years died. He was buried in his own cathedral, and his body may still be viewed and venerated in the Basilica Sant'Ambrogio in Milan.
1: You know, one of the things about the doctors of the church, to be a doctor, you have to be exemplary in conduct in life. Your life has to be a teaching, as well as your teaching has to be incredibly rich and really communicate the essence of the Catholic tradition. So his person, his example, was one of the great things about him.
2: Ambrose is a doctor of the church because of his role as a bishop in defending the authentic teachings of the church in an era of heresy and crisis, in helping us to understand scripture in a way that continues to resonate through the corridors of time. His legacy of hymnography, his writings, his preaching, his legacy in Augustine of Hippo. Ambrose is a doctor of the church for all of the reasons that we honor doctors of the church, for the eminence of his teaching, the holiness of his life, and the legacy that he bequeathed to the history of the church.

0: to purchase the EWTN Religious Catalog home video DVD of Doctors of the Church, St. Ambrose of Milan, log on to our web store, EWTNRC.com, and type in item number HD-DOTC-5, 24 hours a day, 7 days a week, or call 1-800-854-6316.
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2: He is beloved by all for giving his life in a time of war. Father Vincent Capodanno is remembered as a brave hero who ministered to our servicemen and women. Now, in honor of Father Vincent, the Most Reverend Timothy Broglio, Archbishop for the Military Services, will celebrate Holy Mass at the Basilica of the National Shrine of the Immaculate Conception in Washington, D.C. That's the Mass for the Servant of God, Father Vincent Capodanno, Thursday at 6:30 p.m. Eastern on EWTN.
3: Welcome to Ottawa, the capital and seat of Canada's Parliament, a city deeply oriented toward the future. I'm Francis Dennis, and welcome to Catholic Canada.

On this episode of Catholic Canada, we discover the power of the sacred music through the work of a young composer whose deep commitment to the liturgy seeks to bring tradition and creativity into a fruitful dialogue. We meet Bishop Scott McCaig of the Military Ordinariate of Canada, a community of faith that serves those in uniform across the country and beyond. But first, we journey back

0: to the 18th century to rediscover the life and legacy of a remarkable woman of charity, Sainte Marguerite d'Youville, whose witness continues to inspire us today.
1: Marguerite d'Youville was born in France in 1701. She was the eldest of six children. She attended an Ursuline school for 2 years in Quebec City, and the Ursulines later influenced her entire spiritual life.
2: With the Ursuline sisters in Quebec City, she discovered something of the devotion to the Eternal Father that she added to her already great love of the providence of God, which she might have learned from her grandfather.
1: She first founded a family. It was a beautiful marriage, especially for her husband François d'Youville. It was also a prestigious union because Marguerite was the great-granddaughter of Pierre Boucher, who was an important figure in New France. He was the first Canadian to be ennobled by the King of France. Unfortunately, she was not to be happily married due to her husband's frequent absences. In 8 years of marriage, she would have six children, four of whom would die in infancy, and it's the children she held in her arms who live on for a few months. It's a great pain every time.

0: And when her husband died at the age of 30, leaving her widowed during a pregnancy, she carried on. She alone decided to open a haberdashery and raised her two sons.
1: When he died, she fell into poverty too. She was even pregnant. She managed to keep two of her six children, but that's also when she started working with the poor around her in Montreal. And that's how I have the impression that she began to feel a call to help the poor, the destitute, the people who were on the street who didn't know where to go.
0: Her first years like this, she has to cope with widowhood while raising her sons. She goes knocking on people's doors to raise money. Then suddenly, there's a knock on her door and the requests keep coming.

0: She realized that she couldn't answer everyone's demands, so she asked some friends to come and help her. The people of Montreal will accuse these four women of having continued the bootlegging business of Marguerite's husband, François Duville. That's just not true, because they come back on their sleeping hours to do needlework to support their charities. And then people throw stones at them when they go out into the streets. It's during that period that they called them the Grey Sisters. They call them Grey because Grey in those days meant drunk.
1: She certainly had to see the suffering Christ in people. She had this universal openness. Even so, she lived through the Montreal War with the transfer of power from the French to the English and always wanted to welcome even the Protestant English-speaking soldiers. For her, they were all human beings, sons and daughters of God, to be cared for and helped. Adding companions, they ended up making a community. It has to be said that they lived together and were recognized at some point, initially in 1753. They were recognized as a religious community by the King of France, Louis XV, and by the Bishop de Pontbriand 2 years later. But it was a journey of faith. First, when she was with the Ursulines, where she developed her devotion to the Eternal Father, and then in the trials she went through in her life, all led her to be closer to God and the poor.
2: L'ont amené à s'approcher des pauvres.

0: hospice for the destitute where they welcomed everyone. And people said, "Go to the Grey Nuns." There they were taken in mothers who've had children without being married, orphans and the outcasts of society. They will also take in the physically and mentally handicapped. When the general hospital burned down in 1765, but after there was the rebuilding, that's when they saw how much people appreciated her, because she had everyone's help. Everyone wanted to give back. And 6 months later, the general hospital was rebuilt. Saint Marguerite Duville was also restoring the dignity of these people, who were somewhat on the margins of society, by enabling them to get involved and use their talents.
1: A hope. That's what must have motivated Marguerite too. To give people dignity, to give them hope in their poverty, in their misery, in their abandonment. Even women, daughters, mothers of their time who sometimes desperately dropped their children off on the riverbank in old Montreal.

0: Elle a eu deux ou trois attaques.
1: She's had two or three attacks. In fact, today we would say that she died of a stroke. She died on the 23rd of December, 1771.
2: When St. Marguerite's remains arrived here in 2010, we transformed the little chapel built in the 60s. And that's how we created a museum with an exhibition room on St. Marguerite's life. And here in this transept inside the basilica is Marguerite's tomb, which is very beautiful and very well organized.

0: I like to say that Saint Marguerite Duville was a wife, a mother, and a religious. With her sisters, they gave themselves entirely for the love of God, the love of neighbor, for mercy, and for the dignity of others.
1: Serving those who serve, the Military Ordinariate of Canada provides spiritual care to members of the Canadian Armed Forces and their families, at home, on the bases, and in mission abroad. At its head is Bishop Scott McCaig, a Companion of the Cross, whose pastoral leadership brings both courage and compassion to this unique apostolate.
2: The diocese is very unique. An ordinariate is a particular kind of diocese. It's not so much a geographical area, but a portion of the people of God, in this case, you know, military, because they have very particular pastoral needs. And so the ordinariate is a kind of diocese which is designed specifically for them to meet their needs as Catholics serving in the military. So ever since 1986, we've had a bishop who's in charge of Catholics serving in the Canadian Armed Forces. I'm the third of those bishops. Military life is a very particular way of life. It is high stress and low stability. There's a lot of movement. So soldiers, sailors, or people who serve in the Air Force are asked to move a fair bit from base to base. They often go on deployment in various areas outside of Canada. And so that places particular stresses not only on them because of the nature of the service, but also upon families who often are separated from each other for long distances of time. So their needs are unique. This is not the sort of thing that an ordinary diocese is set up to kind of deal with on a regular basis. So our chaplains, our lay pastoral associates are trained to be able to deal with the particular pastoral needs of Catholics serving in the military.
3: I can characterize the ministry in the Canadian Armed Forces as ministry on the edge. Every day brings a great and exciting challenge, and there is, as we say, no dull moment.

0: An example of how unpredictable and exciting our ministry can be in the Canadian Armed Forces as chaplains is that I remember one day I was posted in CFB Esquimalt. I showed up to work and I was thinking it was going to be a regular work day. And long story short, by 4 p.m. the same day, I was on a ship heading to nowhere because a member had kind of died while deployed, and so they needed chaplain support. So I came to work at 8 o'clock. And by 4 p.m. of the same day, I had my bag all packed and meeting a ship in somewhere, heading to somewhere to be able to support members who were grieving, obviously grieving the loss of sailor. We have a saying in the Canadian Armed Forces Chaplaincy, we have a kind of a mantra that guides our ministry, our calling. We say we minister to our own, we facilitate the worship of others, and we care for all. Okay, care for all here means that when a member comes to me, I have to treat them with dignity and respect.
1: Saint Michael the Archangel, defend us in battle. Be our protection against the wickedness and snares of the devil.
2: So people often ask where I live, and I do have this home here in Ottawa, but I often respond, I live on Air Canada, because the apostolate requires a lot of travel. So I try to visit as many bases as I can in the course of a year to celebrate the sacraments, but also just to make sure that our chaplains are doing well, they're functioning well, they themselves are healthy. Someone needs to care for the caregivers, you know, and ultimately as the bishop, that's my responsibility to make sure that our chaplains are healthy, are doing well, that their ministry is fruitful, that they're happy in what they're doing, and they're receiving the care that they need. Because we often forget that they're the ones on the front line when there's suicides, when there's difficult situations and military deaths, and they're the ones that are right there, the first ones on the spot. So when the Canadian Armed Forces are at their full complement, we should be at about 70,000. We're down from that now, and about 40,000 reservists. In Canada, about 39% of those would be Catholics. So that would be, the majority of the people that we take care of, but as well as their families and foreign military personnel visiting Canada as well. But presently we have in the field, I've got about 25 priests, several deacons, and then just shy of 40 lay ecclesial ministers, men and women, who are embedded into the military. So it's a very unique way. You're often called upon to celebrate the sacraments like any other priest, but in a very, defined way, with a very specific group of people in a very specific range of needs, So. But it is an extremely fulfilling life. But I believe it's kind of a call within a call. And many of the priests that have come to us and who have joined us have found that it is deeply, deeply fulfilling in their own ministerial lives, but radically different than the life of your average parish priest.
3: In a world of constant noise, sacred music offers a path to the divine. Canadian composer Tate Pumphrey draws from the church's rich musical heritage to create works that speak with clarity and depth to today's faithful. By bringing tradition and creativity into dialogue, his compositions serve the liturgy with beauty, reverence, and a fresh inspiration.
4: So I did grow up in a Catholic family. So I played classical violin first, and then a bit of piano, and then piano accordion, but didn't really stick it out with any of those. I started just before high school. I discovered Cape Breton fiddle music. It's Celtic kind of Scottish music, and totally fell in love with that style, that kind of folk tradition, and starting to compose a little bit in high school too. But it became clear to me that year that I wanted to move in a more classical and church music direction. So I started taking organ lessons, and I sang at St. Patrick's Basilica here in Ottawa. Started singing Gregorian chant, which really, and polyphony, but that totally opened my eyes to a new a new area of the church's treasure, patrimony, heritage, that's the word, the church's heritage that I'd never experienced before. I pursued further organ studies, although I ended up having trouble with my hands, so I had to put that aside, but focusing more on composition, classical composition particularly, and so in my second year, I transferred to Western University in London, Ontario. It's much more classical school, it's more focused in that direction, and I had to kind of, in some sense, fight my way through some of the composition classes where a more avant-garde, modern kind of style of composition was almost expected, and with some teachers certainly it was very much expected that that's what we would do, that's what, you know, a real composer does nowadays. But I never felt drawn to that style, and I always really felt that music should be beautiful. I can never quite get away from working with the more modern, like 20th century techniques, but like finding ways in which I could mix them with more traditional forms and especially traditional harmony. With my own experience in classical music, especially when I was in my master's, there was a real focus on a lot of this avant-garde music. And I do see that stylistically in classical music, there has been a rupture. If you start with someone like Brahms, let's say very end of the Romantic era, you move backwards, you know, you get Mozart and then Bach, and then you have Palestrina, Renaissance polyphony, and then eventually, if you keep rewinding the clock, you end up with Gregorian chant, and it just kind of blossoms out of that over time, over centuries. And then in the early 20th century, after World War I, you start having atonal music introduced, and it really is such a jarring departure from the inherited forms that you find in classical music. And for me, there's developments in the 20th century that are interesting, but to have them kind of sprinkled in almost a feature and not the whole, so not entirely built out of these modern elements, but still having more traditional harmony, but maybe using it, juxtaposing it with more modern elements, I find really compelling. Not in all my pieces necessarily, but for especially the concert pieces for the organ, I find that a really compelling approach.

I've written quite a bit of organ music, especially. I forget the number now, but it's over 110 minutes of organ music. I have 10 pieces for the organ that I've written. Otherwise, I've written, it's over 50 different hymns, I think that's right. Some of which, more recently, have my own texts to them that I've written. And some chamber music for smaller classical ensembles. I think that's about 45 minutes worth of music. Some of the hymns have been sung during the liturgy. You don't have to be an old man to be a composer. And here at St. Clement's for Corpus Christi, I was asked by the choir director to compose a reharmonization and trumpet setting for Jesus, My Lord, My God, My All, which is a well-known hymn, Eucharistic hymn. And I was just smiling ear to ear. It was such a joy. I really, it's just, I don't breathe when my stuff's being performed, but I'm always smiling. I find the traditional Mass very nourishing in so many ways, especially, first and foremost, that continuity. I remember the first time I ever attended being struck by the fact that St. Thomas Aquinas and Padre Pio and all these other saints who I've known about and who I look up to, that this is how they celebrated Mass or how they attended Mass for you know, almost 2,000 years. And having that connection for the first time with the saints has been really rich and profound. But to have the silence in the Mass, there's so much more silence, and to just kind of be with God. In our world, we're always doing. We never really fully relax. We're on our phone, or we're listening to music, or a podcast, or we're always doing. But to just be with God, and to have that as part of the Mass, and the mystery of it too. When it's in Latin, it's kind of like in the Eastern Byzantine tradition. They have the iconostasis. They have an actual wall before the sanctuary that separates the congregation from the priest. And to have the Latin language like that, it does form a similar, I wouldn't say wall, but more like a veil, in which you can see what's going on, you know what's going on, but you don't quite know, you don't know in a verbal

0: sense. And you can, I find it so much easier to unite my heart with what the priest is doing and to really enter in that way. There's a real interest in continuity. It's a sense in which we've been kind of separated from our heritage in many ways. And to have this sense of continuity where we can look backward to look at where we are now and where, where we're going, instead of only looking inward, which, you know, when you don't have that kind of, that culture, that heritage that you can lean into, I think there is, you're only kind of left looking inside and can't, like how you structure your relationships or like how you would want to lead your life, you can't find that inside. You have to look outside for those sorts of things, whether to the church or even to your cultural norms and things like that. So I do think that there is that broader desire for tradition, for that, that continuity.
1: Happy to have him here for this, the third dance organized by the St. Clement's Knights of Columbus. We're gonna get started just about now, so without further ado, I'll turn it over to Jackson.
2: So go ahead and head down the corridor, just like that.
0: Tonight, I'm helping to organize a Kaylee dance. It's all traditional forms of dancing. And there's something about like these forms that we've inherited both in church music and in, let's say, culture, dance, music, where it's not clear where they actually come from. Like, who sat around in Scotland, you know, on a committee and was like, this is what our fiddle music will sound like. It never really happened. It just kind of, it's just there. And a lot of this style of music has been around for hundreds of years. And Gregorian chant, of course, there's evidence that some of it goes back even to the Jewish temple before Christ, that it comes out of that tradition. So there's something about that kind of timelessness, almost like it's outside of time, that I really find attractive. And even there, as a composer, kind of working with these forms, these kind of the language style that we've inherited, which is not necessarily, can't necessarily pinpoint where it comes from, but still being able to work within that and to write something that sounds traditional but still sounds new. It's a really exciting place as a composer to really be in that kind of middle ground.
2: Left arm swing. Head couple down the center. When it's clear. Yes, I know you weren't finished, but you're close enough. Now come on back.
0: There really does seem to be this increasing interest in tradition, both liturgically and otherwise. I think as our, it really does seem like our secular culture is just fragmenting more and more, that there's not really trends as much or as strongly as there used to be, and things are kind of collapsing, so everybody's just interested in everything in some ways. And with that, like even I think 10 years ago, I'm not sure that there would have been so much interest in these dances. It would have been seen as old-fashioned, but I think we're so far removed from the sort of cultural upheaval that really happened starting around the 1960s, you know, quite overtly, that we're so far removed from that era at this point that people my age, we don't really hold it as that's old-fashioned or whatnot. It's just, it's something new. It's something really foreign to us. It truly is. Like we've not been handed on this kind of dancing as part of our culture. It's something that's been abandoned and that we're really picking up for ourselves again. I don't often think about being a bridge myself is really where I feel called, most especially more and more, to try to build this Catholic culture. I think it's so important nowadays when, and I would like to build a kind of culture that, God willing, I'm married someday, that my own children would want to choose, and to have this not only a way of believing, of worshiping in the Mass, in through the faith, but a way of life. That it's just such genuine fun. It really is. And to be able to draw people into this community where, you know, you have these relationships that you can lean into, to have the faith as part of this too. I think just having all those layers put together, it really gives people a way of living, right? And people they can live with, people they want to live with. Over time, I do see that there will be, people will convert. You know, you invite a friend who's not Catholic to these dances, and then they make friends there who are all Catholic, and then why are people all happy, right? Or what have you. I do see that there's that trend there, that possibility.
3: From the enduring legacy of Sainte Marguerite d'Youville to the dedicated pastoral care of the military ordinary,

Period. And the inspiring creativity of Tate Pumphrey's sacred music, the Catholic Church in Canada continues to witness faith live boldly and beautifully across the nation. From the past to the present, God's grace moves in many forms, calling each of us to a deeper communion and mission. Thank you for joining us. I'm Francis Dennis, and see you next time for another episode of Catholic Canada.

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0: Family, a prayer that we pray together is a powerful prayer. So please pray together with me our EWTN family prayer. Today we pray for the workers at EWTN. Lord Jesus, eternal word, splendor of the Father, we adore you. We celebrate the obedience of faith of Mother Angelica, who began the Eternal Word Television Network, and are grateful for the work of those who have joined her in this great mission. 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Inspire, strengthen, and guide them. Inflame them with zeal, and reward them with peace and joy. Amen.
1: Behold the Lamb of God, who takes away the sins of the world. Take this, all of you, and eat of it. For this is my body, which will be given up for you. Take this, all of you, and drink from it. For this is the chalice of my blood,

0: In the name of the Father, and of the Son, and of the Holy Spirit.
1: Amen.
0: The grace of our Lord Jesus.

This morning we welcome Father Tijo Jose from the Carmelites of Mary Immaculate in Kerala, India. He will be with EWTN and us for the next month as an intern for EWTN. So keep him in your prayers as he has this experience as an intern at EWTN. Brothers and sisters, let us acknowledge our sins and so prepare ourselves to celebrate the sacred mysteries. I confess to Almighty God and to you, my brothers and sisters, that I have greatly sinned in my thoughts and in my words, in what I have done, and in what I have failed to do. Through my most grievous fault. Therefore I ask Blessed Mary, Ever Virgin, all the angels and saints, and you, my brothers and sisters, to pray for me to the Lord our God. May Almighty God have mercy on us, forgive us our sins,

Let us pray. God of might, giver of every good gift, put into our hearts the love of your name, so that by deepening our sense of reverence, you may nurture in us what is good, and by your watchful care, keep safe what you have nurtured. Through our Lord Jesus Christ, your Son, who lives and reigns with you in the unity of the Holy Spirit, amen.

A reading from the book of the prophet Jeremiah. You duped me, O Lord, and I let myself be duped. You were too strong for me, and you triumphed. All the day I am an object of laughter. Everyone mocks me. Whenever I speak, I must cry out. Violence and outrage is my message. The word of the Lord has brought me derision and reproach all the day. I say to myself, I will not mention him. I will speak in his name no more. But then it becomes like fire burning in my heart, imprisoned in my bones. I grow weary holding it in. I cannot endure it. The word

0: A reading from the letter of St. Paul to the Romans. I urge you, brothers and sisters, by the mercies of God, to offer your bodies as a living sacrifice, holy and pleasing to God, your spiritual worship. Do not conform yourselves to this age, but be transformed by the renewal of your mind, that you may discern what is the will of God, what is good and pleasing and perfect. The word of the Lord.
1: Thanks.

Jesus began to show his disciples that he must go to Jerusalem and suffer greatly from the elders, the chief priests, and the scribes, and be killed, and on the third day be raised. Then Peter took Jesus aside and began to rebuke him. "God forbid, Lord, no such thing shall ever happen to you." He turned and said to Peter, "Get behind me, Satan. You are an obstacle to me. You are thinking not as God does, but as human beings do." Then Jesus said to his disciples, "Whoever wishes to come after me must deny himself, take up his cross, and follow me. For whoever wishes to save his life will lose it, but whoever loses his life for my sake will find it. What profit would there be for one to gain the whole world and forfeit his life? Or what can give one exchange for his life? For the Son of Man will come with his angels in his Father's glory, and then he will repay all according to his conduct."

Do not conform yourselves to this world, but be transformed by the renewal of your mind, so that you may judge what is the will of God, what is good, pleasing, and perfect. Transformation. Transformation of the mind and the heart and the soul. St. Paul, leading up to Romans chapter 12, tells us what God has done for us. Verses 1 through 11. Romans 12 is the response to God's love. That we don't simply love God in order that he might love us, that we somehow get God's attention by acting better, doing more things, but Christianity is first and foremost a response to God's love. What he has done first and foremost for you and for me. And the rest of our life is trying to conform our lives to the one who has laid down his life for us. Transformation. Immediately after Jesus conferred the authority on Peter to govern and safeguard the church, he throws his disciples a curveball. He began to show his disciples that he must go to Jerusalem and suffer greatly from the elders, the chief priests, and the scribes, and be killed and on the third day be raised. This is not what they were expecting, a suffering Messiah, a Messiah that would suffer ridicule, scorn, and from the very people he came to redeem. A Messiah that will be killed and on the third day be raised from the dead. This is a perfect example to teach us that God's plans are not our plans. God's ways are not our ways. God's thoughts are not our thoughts. The Lord has a far greater plan for each one of us, far greater than we might be able to comprehend. We put our plans before God and hope that he will anoint them. Isn't that the case? So many times we put our plans before God and somehow hope that God will show up. God will anoint what I want. Peter and the disciples, perhaps, were stuck on the concept of a suffering Messiah. The Lord Jesus told them he would be raised on the third day, but it seems the disciples were stuck on the idea of a Messiah being slaughtered and killed. Right after Peter received the authority from the Lord, he tried to convince Jesus that this was not his path. Peter receives perhaps the most strongest rebuke ever given by Jesus. Get behind me, Satan. You are an obstacle to me. You are not thinking as God does, but as human beings do. Our thinking needs an adjustment. And rather, it needs to be conformed, transformed into God's thinking, how God sees reality, how God sees you, how God sees me, how God sees everything. Perhaps a good prayer would be, help me, O Lord, to see as you see this week. Help me, O Lord, to see as you see, not simply as I see, as I perceive reality in front of me, but help me to see and to be transformed, to be able to see
how you see things. Sometimes we lead the Lord rather than let him lead us. We want to live how we want to live and hope that the Lord will meet us there and bless it. We fail to let the Lord lead in all things. Psalm 5 says exactly this: "Lead me, O Lord, in your righteousness." Not "follow me, Lord," but "lead me." Let the Lord lead. Let him go before you in all things. Remember what happened when Jesus went into the desert and to pray for 40 days, to pray and to fast. Who tempted him then? Satan in the desert. Satan came to tempt the Lord Jesus to follow another path than the one chosen him by the Father in heaven. Satan literally means adversary, or one who stands in opposition.

Peter was putting an obstacle before the way of the Lord Jesus. Peter wanted his way, not God's way. Peter could see how suffering and death were Peter could not see how suffering and death were part of God's plan. Then Jesus gives Peter and his disciples the meaning of what it means to be a disciple. Whoever wishes to come after me must deny himself and take up his cross and follow me. For whoever wishes to save his life will lose it, but whoever loses his life for my sake will find it. This teaching crushes the idea of being an obstacle. Jesus teaches them that rather than being an obstacle, a disciple gets behind the master and follows him in trust and obedience. These words of the Lord Jesus are meant for each one of us, those who profess the faith every week, what the creed says. To be a disciple means to deny ourselves and to take up our cross and to follow. Easier said than done, right? We keep falling into the same patterns, the same mistakes. Almost like insanity. There's an old saying, doing the same thing every time and expecting a different result. It's called insanity. Driving ourselves mad and crazy. These things go against the grain of human nature. And that's why God gives us the power to accomplish these things that he has asked us. He will not ask us to do something without giving us the grace to do it and the strength to do it for each and every soul in each and every situation, the ability to carry it out, to see reality differently. The Lord requires us to be obedient when perhaps every cell in us cries out, no, my way. Have you ever heard the song, I Did It My Way? Of course, this is a theme song that perpetually runs in hell. I did it my way. I did it my way. No. That constant no that we can put to, even to God. But the theme song in heaven is, I did it God's way. In other words, thy will be done. Not my will be done on earth as it should be in heaven, but thy will be done on earth as it is in heaven. Thy will be done. Living God's way, denying ourselves, taking up the cross, and following the Lord Jesus is the road to the cross, the road to Calvary. And it's not the easy way. It takes effort, perseverance, and most of all, the grace of God that comes through the sacraments. The cross is perhaps the greatest paradox in history. Yet without the crucifixion, there would have not been a resurrection. And the same is true in your life and in my life. We, like Peter, would like the crucifixion, or rather, we would like the resurrection without the crucifixion. No suffering at all. No bitterness. No sadness even. But the resurrection comes after the cross. And not just the cross, but the whole life of Jesus leading up to the cross. His encounters with people, his forgiveness, his compassion.

Let's be clear, only in the passion, death, and resurrection of Christ does suffering have any meaning and value. Without Christ, the cross and suffering would not have meaning, would not be redeemed. Jesus gives the definitive meaning to any suffering that we experience. It's almost like the lens, so to speak, like the glasses. Us being able to see things differently, seeing things through the two beams of the cross, the horizontal beam and the vertical beam, seeing everything through this lens, every situation in life, looking at life differently. St. Paul says in a letter to the Romans, "I urge you, brothers and sisters, by the mercies of God, to offer your bodies as a living sacrifice, holy and pleasing to God, your spiritual worship." Practically speaking, this happens when we deny ourselves and take up our cross and follow Christ. Again, this transformation. Do not be conformed to this world, but be transformed by the renewal of your mind. You might have thought something like this before. Jesus, if I will follow you and but please you, no denying myself, no suffering, following Christ means the entire package. And he didn't say it would be easy. It wasn't easy for him. His life ended in this side of heaven in crucifixion, but it leads to eternal life. And he does not leave us alone. He is not simply walking beside us, but he is living in us. That's the Christian life, that Christ is living in you and in me, in our daily walk. Christianity is learning how to see reality through the lens of the cross. Christianity is living with the crucified and risen Christ before us, right in front of us, and looking at the world through this lens. Each day we are faced with making decisions, my will or God's will, every day, and ultimately for God or against God. The choice, my will, always leads to unhappiness and even destruction. When we pray the Lord's Prayer today in the Holy Mass and every day, let that deepen your sense of reverence for God, that sense that of what God has done for you and your response back to God, thy will be done on earth as it is in heaven.

believe in one God, the Father Almighty, maker of heaven and earth, of all things visible and invisible. I believe in one Lord Jesus Christ, the only begotten Son of God, born of the Father before all ages, God from God, light from light, true God from true God, begotten, not made, consubstantial with the Father. Through him all things were made. For us men and for our salvation, he came down from heaven, and by the Holy Spirit was incarnate of the Virgin Mary and became man. For our sake he was crucified under Pontius Pilate. He suffered

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He ascended into heaven, and is seated at the right hand of the Father. He will come again in glory to judge the living and the dead,

0: forgiveness of sins, and I look forward to the resurrection of the dead and the life of the world to come. Amen. Let us keep our eyes fixed on Jesus as we offer our petitions before the throne of God.
1: For our Holy Father, and for wisdom in his labors for the church, we pray to the Lord.
2: Lord, hear our prayer.
1: That the leaders of nations may work together to improve the lot of the poor and the marginalized of the world. We pray to the Lord.
2: Lord, hear our prayer.
1: In thanksgiving for the beauty of creation, may the work of man not disfigure it, but enhance it for the greater glory of God. We pray to the Lord.
2: Lord, hear our prayer.
1: For those who are seriously ill, that they will have courage and Christian hope. We pray to the Lord.
2: Lord, hear our prayer.
1: That those who have died may enter into the banquet of life promised at baptism. We pray to the Lord.
2: Lord, hear our prayer.
0: Lord God, you have prepared for those who love you what no eye has seen or ear has heard. Fill our hearts with your love, so that loving you above all and in all, we may accomplish your promises, which the heart of man has not conceived. We make our prayer through Christ our Lord.
2: Amen.

Pray, brothers and sisters, that my sacrifice and yours may be acceptable to God, the Almighty Father. May this sacred offering, O Lord, confer on us always the blessing of salvation, that what it celebrates in mystery, it may accomplish in power.

It is truly right and just, our duty and our salvation, always and everywhere to give you thanks, Lord, Holy Father, Almighty and Eternal God, through Christ our Lord. For through his paschal mystery, he accomplished the marvelous deed by which he has freed us from the yoke of sin and death, summoning us to the glory of being now called a chosen race, a royal priesthood, a holy nation, a people for your own possession, to proclaim everywhere your mighty works. For you have called us out of darkness into your own wonderful light. And so with angels and archangels, with thrones and dominions, and with all the hosts and powers of heaven, we sing the hymn of your glory, as without end we acclaim.

To you, therefore, most merciful Father, we make humble prayer and petition through Jesus Christ, your Son, our Lord, that you accept and bless these gifts, these offerings, these holy and unblemished sacrifices, which we offer you firstly for your holy Catholic Church. Be pleased to grant her peace, to guard, unite, and govern her throughout the whole world, together with your servant, Leo our Pope and Stephen our Bishop, and all those who, holding to the truth, hand on the Catholic and Apostolic faith. Remember, Lord, your servants, and all gathered here, whose faith and devotion are known to you. For them we offer you the sacrifice of praise, or they offer it for themselves and all who are dear to them, for the redemption of their souls and hope of health and well-being, and paying their homage to you, the eternal God, living and

0: true.
1: In communion with those whose mercy we venerate, especially the glorious Ever Virgin Mary, Mother of our God and Lord Jesus Christ, and Blessed Joseph, her spouse, your blessed apostles and martyrs, Peter and Paul, Andrew, and all your saints, we ask through their merits and prayers, in all things we may be defended by your protecting help. Through Christ our Lord. Amen.
0: Therefore, Lord, we pray, graciously accept this oblation of our service, that of your whole family. Order our days in your peace, and command that we be delivered from eternal damnation and counted among the flock of those you have chosen. Through Christ our Lord. Amen. Be pleased, O God, we pray, to bless, acknowledge, and approve this offering in every respect. Make it spiritual and acceptable, so that it may become for us the body and blood of your most beloved Son, our Lord Jesus Christ. On the day before he was to suffer, he took bread in his holy and venerable hands, and with eyes raised to heaven, to you, O God, his almighty Father, giving you thanks, he said the blessing, broke the bread, and gave it to his disciples, saying, "Take this, all of you, and eat of it, for this is my body, which will be given up for you."

In a similar way, when supper was ended, he took this precious chalice in his holy and venerable hands, and once more giving you thanks, he said the blessing and gave the chalice to his disciples, saying, "Take this, all of you, and drink from it, for this is the chalice of my blood, the blood of the new and eternal covenant, which will be poured out for you and for many for the forgiveness of sins. Do this in memory of me."

0: Therefore, Lord, as we celebrate the memorial of the Blessed Passion, the resurrection from the dead, and the glorious ascension into heaven of Christ, your Son, our Lord, we, your servants and your holy people, offer to your glorious majesty, from the gifts that you have given us, this pure victim, this holy victim, this spotless victim, the holy bread of eternal life, and the chalice of everlasting salvation. Be pleased to look upon these offerings with a serene and kindly countenance, and to accept them, as once you were pleased to accept the gifts of your servant, Abel the Just, the sacrifice of Abraham, our father in faith, and the offering of your high priest, Melchizedek, a holy sacrifice, a spotless victim. In humble prayer, we ask you, Almighty God, command that these gifts be borne by the hands of your holy angel to your altar on high, in the sight of your divine majesty, so that all of us who through this participation at the altar receive the most holy body and blood of your Son may be filled with every grace and heavenly blessing through Christ our Lord. Amen. Remember also, Lord, your servants who have gone before us with the sign of faith and rest in a sleep of peace. Grant them, O Lord, we pray, and all who sleep in Christ, a place of refreshment, light, and peace through Christ our Lord. Amen.
1: To us also, your servants, who though sinners, hope in your abundant mercies, graciously grant some share and fellowship with your holy apostles and martyrs, with John the Baptist, Stephen, Matthias, Barnabas, and all your saints. Admit us, we beseech you, into their company, not weighing our merits, but granting us your pardon, through Christ our Lord.
0: Through whom you continue to make all these good things, O Lord, you sanctify them, fill them with life, bless them, and bestow them upon us.

0: At the Savior's command and formed by divine teaching, we dare to say, Our Father, who art in heaven, hallowed be thy name. Thy kingdom come, thy will be done, on earth as it is in heaven. Give us this day our daily bread, and forgive us our trespasses, as we forgive those who trespass against us. And lead us not into temptation, but deliver us from evil. Deliver us, Lord, we pray, from every evil. Graciously grant peace in our days, that by the help of your mercy, we may be always free from sin and safe from all distress, as we await the blessed hope and the coming of our Savior, Jesus Christ. Lord Jesus Christ, who said to your apostles, Peace I leave you, my peace I give you. Look not on our sins, but on the faith of your church, and graciously grant her peace and unity in accordance with your will, who live and reign forever and ever.
1: Amen.
0: The peace of the Lord be with you always.
1: And with your spirit.

Behold the Lamb of God, behold him who takes away the sins of the world. Blessed are those called to the supper of the Lamb. Lord, I am not worthy that you should enter under my roof, but only say the word, and my soul shall be healed.

Blessed are the peacemakers, for they shall be called children of God. Blessed are they who are persecuted for the sake of righteousness, for theirs is the kingdom of heaven.

For those who cannot now receive Jesus in the Blessed Sacrament, we offer the following prayer. O my sweet Savior, Jesus Christ, Thou art my sovereign good, the fountain of all good, my God and my all. What a blessing it would be for me, could I at this moment possess Thee in my heart, and there render Thee my praise, and lay before Thee my necessities, and share in the graces Thou bestowest on those who really receive Thee. O come to me, dear Lord, in spirit, and take full possession of my heart and of my soul. To Thee I give my memory, that Thou mayest always dwell in my thoughts, my understanding, that it may ever be engaged in contemplating Thy love and goodness, and my will, that Thou mayest direct it to the keeping of Thy holy law. To Thee I give my whole self, O my Jesus. Make me to be ever Thine. May the virtue of Thy divine sacrament increase my faith, fortify my hope, purify my charity, and fill my heart with Thy love. O let me be Thine, and Thou mine, from henceforth and forever, and grant that nothing in life or death may ever separate me from Thee any more. Amen.

Let us pray. 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

Saint Michael, the Archangel, defend us in battle. 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May God rebuke him, we humbly pray. And do thou, O Prince of the heavenly host, by the power of God, cast into hell Satan and all the evil spirits, prowl about the world, seeking the ruin of souls.

0: Prayer for vocations. God our Father, who wills that all men be saved and come to the knowledge of your truth, we beg you to send laborers into your harvest and grant them grace to speak your word with all boldness, so that your word may spread and be glorified, and all nations may know you, the only God, and him whom you have sent, Jesus Christ, your Son, our Lord. Amen. Our Lady, Queen of the Americas, Mary, Mother of the Franciscan Missionaries of the Eternal Word, pray for us.
1: I was reading the life of the saints and I was fascinated by the quotation from Saint Cyprian of Carthage. It gives a profound truth against jealousy. He says, "Jealousy is the root of all evils, the source of all disasters, the nursery of sins, the substance of transgressions. From it, hatred rises, animosity proceeds from it. Jealousy inflames avarice. Jealousy incites ambition when one sees another more exalted in honors." You see, one who is envious of another person is a terrible situation to be. I want you to celebrate others, delight in their joy, mourn in their pains. That's the way of the saints. God love you. God bless you.

The Church in the United States currently has more than 190 archdioceses and dioceses. This is impressive, of course, so much so that it's difficult to imagine a time when there were no dioceses at all in the United States. In 1784, in recognition of the slow but painful growth of the Church in the recently founded American Republic, the Vatican appointed a Maryland native, Brother John Carroll, to the post of Superior of the American Missions. According to a report he made to Rome the following year, there were only 24 priests and approximately 25,000 Catholics spread out across the young nation. 5 years later, Pope Pius VI created the first United States diocese, Baltimore, and named John Carroll its first bishop. His new diocese stretched across 3 million square miles, and the Louisiana Purchase in 1803 doubled its size. Carroll's priests were expected to minister to his vastly scattered flock. They put their lives at risk to baptize new babies, celebrate Mass in a log home.

0: home or bring the last rites to an elderly settler dying from tuberculosis. By 1808, the need for new dioceses was patently obvious, and Pope Pius VII elevated Baltimore to the rank of an archdiocese, creating new dioceses in New York, Boston, Philadelphia, and Bardstown in Kentucky. Archbishop Carroll worked tirelessly amid further problems and crosses until 1815, when he lay exhausted and dying. By the time of his death, there were 200,000 Catholics in America, and the church was poised for a time of massive growth and expansion. We can thank John Carroll for most of it.
1: A ciborium is a chalice-like container with a lid, used to hold the host for communion. Consecrated hosts reserved in the tabernacle are kept in a ciborium. It is made of metal, and the interior must be lined with gold. A silk veil is placed over the ciborium when covered.
2: Isn't living together first better for the marriage? I was on a radio show not so long ago, and I said, living together makes marriage less likely to succeed. They couldn't believe that. Their cultural wisdom said, you got to get to know someone. Then, when you marry them, you know what you're marrying. That's not what the research says. The research says you live together before marriage, you have a much higher chance of a divorce. Why is that? Because it taps into the mindset, commitment. If I live with you before marriage, I'm not as committed to you. If I commit to you at marriage without living with you, because I know that is not a good way to start off a relationship, then in fact, the marriage has a much higher chance of succeeding. Living together before marriage doesn't work.

So God needs to hear from you and me tonight. He needs to hear us say, Lord, Father, I'm sorry. I'm really sorry. And give me light, Lord. Give me light to see where I'm disobedient, where I displease you, where I don't acknowledge your power in my life, where I don't accept your will in my life, where I'm not simple enough or childlike enough. Help me to see when I'm unkind and impatient and oversensitive and angry. And help me to see when I'm caustic and I hurt my neighbor, Lord. Help me to see myself as I really am and take away the fear I have of seeing myself. Don't let me put up this veneer that makes me look one way when inside I'm full of dead man's bone. Let me understand. Give me light, Lord. If I don't have the light, I am not going to see. So, Lord, I want to repent of everything displeasing to you in my life. The things I know about, I'm very sorry for, and the things I don't know, the things I'm so blind, I can't see. I'm sorry for those. Let me empty myself of me so I can love you with a sincere, open mind and open heart. Lord God, bless us tonight as we participate in this holy hour. Give us a new mind and a new heart and a new spirit, that we may acknowledge you as Lord of all, that we may disappear and decrease and you may increase. We're sorry for all our sins, our weaknesses, our imperfections, our infidelities, the things we've done poorly and the things we've done, good things at the wrong time, the people we've hurt and those we have not forgiven. Lord, give us a forgiving heart. We ask this in the name of Jesus and through the intercession of Mary, that awesome holy woman. Amen.

0: On this morning, all across the United States, coast to coast and border to border, more than 6,000 Catholic schools will open their doors to teach the truth of the gospel message of Jesus Christ.
1: Good morning, good morning. Today I offer up a
2: fever. You are in need of blood.
3: Okay.
4: Mary was found to be with child from whom, of course? Randy? The Holy Spirit.
0: The mission is simple and uncomplicated, to teach what is good, beautiful, honorable, and true, forming and calling students to be disciples of Christ.
5: Yeah, so he'll say, do you remember the words for the body of Christ? He says, this is my body. Exactly, and then after he says those very special words, he lifts up the body of Christ, right?
0: For morning broadcasts, and celebrating Mass, to praying for an end to abortion outside abortion clinics. It's all about learning how to make a difference in the world. Dedicated teachers communicating Christ, teaching what it means to lead a life that is authentic.
6: He would come into this world to live, love, teach, suffer, and to die for you, because I believe that.
0: Catholic education is all about instilling a vision of life rooted in truth. For in the words of Jesus himself, you will know the truth, and the truth will set you free.
5: The body of Christ.
0: Be strong, be bold, be Catholic.

0: The Holy Father's prayer intention for the month of August is for evangelization in the city. 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

0: In the name of the Father, and of the Son, and of the Holy Spirit.
1: Amen.
0: Lord, have mercy on us.
1: Christ, have mercy on us.
0: Lord, have mercy on us. Christ, hear us.
1: Christ, graciously hear us.
0: God, the Father of heaven,
1: have mercy on us.
0: God, the Son, Redeemer of the world,
1: have mercy on us.
0: God, the Holy Spirit,
1: have mercy on us.
0: Holy Trinity, one God,
1: have mercy on us.
0: Heart of Jesus, Son of the Eternal Father,
1: have mercy on us.
0: Heart of Jesus, formed by the Holy Spirit in the womb of the Virgin Mary,
1: have mercy on us.
0: Heart of Jesus, substantially united to the Word of God,
1: have mercy on us.
0: Heart of Jesus, of infinite majesty,
1: have mercy on us.
0: Heart of Jesus, holy temple of God,
1: have mercy on us.
0: Heart of Jesus, tabernacle of the Most High,
1: have mercy on us.
0: Heart of Jesus, house of God and gate of heaven,
1: have mercy on us.
0: Heart of Jesus, burning furnace of charity,
1: have mercy on us.
0: Heart of Jesus, vessel of justice and love,
1: have mercy on us.
0: Heart of Jesus, full of goodness and love,
1: have mercy on us.
0: Heart of Jesus, abyss of all virtues,
1: have mercy on us.
0: Heart of Jesus, most worthy of all praise,
1: have mercy on us.
0: Heart of Jesus, King and center of all hearts,
1: have mercy on us.
0: Heart of Jesus, in whom are all the treasures of wisdom and knowledge,
1: have mercy on us.
0: Heart of Jesus, in whom dwells the fullness of the divinity,
1: have mercy on us.
0: Heart of Jesus, in whom the Father was well pleased,
1: have mercy on us.
0: Heart of Jesus, of whose fullness we have all received,
1: have mercy on us.
0: Heart of Jesus, desire of the everlasting hills,
1: have mercy on us.
0: Heart of Jesus, patient and abounding in mercy,
1: have mercy on us.
0: Heart of Jesus, rich unto all who call upon thee,
1: have mercy on us.
0: Heart of Jesus, fountain of life and holiness,
1: have mercy on us.
0: Heart of Jesus, propitiation for our sins,
1: have mercy on us.
0: Heart of Jesus, filled with reproaches,
1: have mercy on us.
0: Heart of Jesus, bruised for our offenses,
1: have mercy on us.
0: Heart of Jesus, made obedient unto death,
1: have mercy on us.
0: Heart of Jesus, pierced with a lance,
1: have mercy on us.
0: Heart of Jesus, source of all consolation,
1: have mercy on us.
0: Heart of Jesus, our life and our resurrection,
1: have mercy on us.
0: Heart of Jesus, our peace and our reconciliation,
1: have mercy on us.
0: Heart of Jesus, victim

0: our sins.
1: Have mercy on us.
0: Heart of Jesus, salvation of those who hope in thee.
1: Have mercy on us.
0: Heart of Jesus, hope of those who die in thee.
1: Have mercy on us.
0: Heart of Jesus, delight of all the saints.
1: Have mercy on us.
0: Lamb of God, who takest away the sins of the world.
1: Spare us, O Lord.
0: Lamb of God, who takest away the sins of the world.
1: Graciously hear us, O Lord.
0: Lamb of God, who takest away the sins of the world.
1: Have mercy on us.
0: Jesus, meek and humble of heart.
1: Make our hearts like unto thine.
0: Let us pray. Almighty and eternal God, consider the heart of thy well-beloved Son and the praises and satisfaction he offers thee in the name of sinners. Appeased by worthy homage, pardon those who implore thy mercy in the name of the same Jesus Christ, thy Son, who lives and reigns with thee, world without end.
1: Amen.

0: Hunger is not only for a piece of bread. Hunger is for love. A desire, a longing to be loved. And the lonely people suffer terrible hunger. And nakedness is not only for a piece of cloth. Nakedness, that loss of human dignity, the respect that you and I long to have, they also long to. That man lying in the street, eaten up by worms, it is the child of God.
1: She was a small, tiny, bent woman, but she had a commanding presence. You could feel an aura about her. An aura not of power, an aura of simplicity and holiness.
2: The call to Mother, Jesus to Mother, was to quench the thirst of Jesus by serving the poorest of the poor.
3: She was obeying a mission that was given to her, and she responded with confidence, and so she was a bold servant at the service of the kingdom of God.
4: She was strong. She was firm. She was a tough cookie. In a sense that she was tough in Jesus. She wanted to love until it hurts.

0: What is God? God is love. And what was my mother? Was love. Mother was just a heart burning with love.
1: She was radiating Christ. She prayed that prayer every day. Dear Jesus, it's you shining on others through me. She recognized that it was Christ. It was to be his light.
2: Her holiness did not keep her away from people. Rather, it brought her to the midst of people. And when she heard, come be my light, and so she went to the dark holes of people, so she wanted to be light there in the midst of people.
3: Lord, make me a channel of your peace, that where there is hatred, I may bring love. That where there is despair, I may bring hope. That where there are shadows, I may bring light.

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That's the criteria. We have always to be in search of the poorest of the poor.

0: The Venezuelans encounter many difficulties to come here. It is very dangerous. The journeys are very long, and they come here without shoes, without clothes, with nothing.
1: We heard that there is a lot of people coming from Venezuela, and they are, you know, sleeping on the streets, you know. So that's why we came, because we knew that that is one of the things mother would do. Mother said, if there will be poor in the moon, I will go there too.
2: A vinda das missionárias da caridade para Roraima é uma verdadeira página viva do Evangelho. 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
0: Mother Teresa would be happy to see us here in this mission, because we can encounter really the real Jesus. Lonely, hungry, thirsty, naked, walking barefoot. We seek to see the face of Jesus.

0: I wanted to be a missionary, to go out and give the life of Christ to the people. And it was at that time that some missionaries told me that it was Loretta Nuns who were doing the work in Calcutta and other places. I offered myself that they sent me to India.
1: Mother Teresa arrived to Calcutta on January 6, 1929, the Feast of the Epiphany, and the Loreto sisters discovered that she was a very gifted teacher. And so after her first profession in 1931, she was assigned to teach at St. Mary's in Calcutta.
2: In teaching, she came in touch with the realities of the streets of Calcutta.
3: She saw that these poor children were neglected, and her heart longed to do something for them.
4: Bengal, India of 1940s. The city had a very, very, very hard time. You had the World War. So the essential commodities became very scarce for the people. Then that is followed by the Great Famine of Bengal. 3 million people died.
2: In Bengal, there was also this political disturbances going on, especially between Muslims and Hindus.
5: First pictures of the grim ordeal during the worst riots in the history of Calcutta. Trouble flared up in an orgy of looting and stabbing.
6: It was what they call the Great Action Day in Calcutta, in which there was a terrible clash between Hindus and Muslims. 5,000 men, they say, died, mostly of knife wounds. And then in the evening, she went out to get some food to bring back to the convent. Mother Teresa saw the beaten, bloodied, dead in the streets.
2: Seeing the reality outside, what is going on outside, that had a very tremendous amount of impact on Mother Teresa. She wanted to respond to the sufferings of the people.

0: Mother Teresa had delicate health, and so she was sent for a retreat and rest to Darjeeling, where it's much cooler than Calcutta. She was likely doing her morning meditation when she heard the voice of Jesus.
1: Now, very clearly she hears a sound, Christ is speaking to her. And she says that the call is a very clear message. You will have to go to the slums and serve the poorest of the poor. That's the call, quenching the thirst of Christ.

0: The mission of the sisters is to satiate the thirst of Jesus. Because Jesus, when he was dying on the cross, said, I thirst. But Jesus never asked for water. He never asked for food. He wanted souls. So that's the reason that we offer our lives, to bring the poor to Jesus and to bring Jesus to the poor.
1: This, our home, is called

0: Called Home of Mercy. It was began in 1979 when the first group of sisters arrived in Nairobi. We have a home for special children, severely and physically and mentally handicapped. And mother has visited this house several times, and surely for mother, even though people suffer from physical disabilities, they are created in the image and likeness of God. Therefore, we must look beyond their disabilities and we must love them as God loves them.
1: We clothe them and we give them food and we give them shelter. But we also give them that dignity of being the child of God, of being loved by God as they are.
2: Because we see the face of God in them, whatever the situation, we stay with them. Jesus, he said it in the Gospel of St. Matthew, that whatever you do to the least of my brethren, you did it to me.
3: Salimia kwa mkono habari zenu. Bwana asifiwe. God is good. And all the time. Very good. Sasa, tunipigie makofi. 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Mjisikie
4: nyumbani.
3: Hapa ni kwa nani?
4: Kwa
3: Mama Teresa.
5: Mother said that what blood is to the body, the prayer is to the soul. So for mother prayer, she tells us, without prayer we cannot stand. And she always tells us that if we cannot pray, we cannot stay. Because she said, our work for the poor is overflow of our love for Jesus. And this love, we get it only when we are in a prayer.
3: Kwa jina la Baba, na la Mwana, na la Roho Mtakatifu.
4: Amen.
2: There is a little girl called Mary who was brought here by the mother. And the mother said that I can't live with her because I have no way of taking care of her. But from the very beginning, the mother used to lock this child inside and she used to go to look for the work. So finally, she just handed over this child to us. She can't speak, she only sings. And for me, what touches me, whenever she hears my voice, she looks for me wherever I am. I'm so touched by this child because the child is blind. You see, if this little girl, if the mother could not find this place, this girl could be on the street. I really see the face of God in this child because she misses the mother and she doesn't know where is the mother and why I am here. And there are others also who really long for someone to touch them, to feed them, to clean them. Yeah, feeding is not enough. Bathing them is not enough, but they need our love.

0: Skopje was a city in 1910 which had Christians, Muslims, Jewish people. It was a multi-ethnic reality. Mother Teresa was part of this Catholic culture of the Albanians, who had passed through 400 years of Ottoman domination. So Mother Teresa had these elements in her background.
1: Mother Teresa's father was an entrepreneur. He was a trader, a merchant, and definitely was gifted for business. He developed a construction company, a wholesale business for food. He was definitely a wealthy person, but he told me that they were always very frugal. They were not living a life of excess.
2: La religione era un aspetto centrale della vita della nostra famiglia, perché sua madre era molto religiosa. Per Madre Teresa la santità era molto importante vivere, e questo le derivava dalla sua famiglia.
3: Mother Teresa very often spoke about her mother and family members. She used to tell the stories about when they were gossiping, she and her sister one time, and her mother heard about it, and she said, we don't waste time and money for this kind of conversations. The family, she said, was my first school. And my parents were my first teachers, and especially my mother.
4: In 1912 and 1913, there were the Balkan Wars, and this changed the political reality. When Serbia took over, Mother Teresa's father was involved in politics for the Albanian cause. So he went to Belgrade, Serbia, to protest the suppression of Albanian culture.
1: He was invited to a dinner in Belgrade. And then when he came back home, after a few hours, he passed away. My grandfather said that for sure, 100%, it was poison.
4: Losing her father at the age of 9 certainly introduced Mother to the experience of suffering. This suffering she came to embrace as part of her spiritual journey. The parish of the Sacred Heart was a pivotal influence on Mother Teresa's spiritual development. A Jesuit priest, Father Jambrekovich, became the pastor of Sacred Heart. He had a great zeal for the missions, and some of the Jesuits of his province were working in Bengal. And so it was through the stories that she heard and the publications and writings of these Jesuit missionaries that her vocation was born. Mother Teresa said that she had her first sense of a religious vocation at the age of 12. It was at the Marian Shrine of Letnice. In India, the Loreto sisters were involved in education and in medical work in clinics. And so she made the decision to join the Loreto sisters at the age of 18.

She told me the story that she wanted to go to the Irish Loreto in Ireland. Then she said that her mother became full of sorrow to see her leaving. And then she said, if you want to go, put your hand in the hand of Jesus and never look back. And that's what she did.

0: the call to mother was to go to the poorest of the poor. And I think in Brazil, the darkest hole is the traffic of drugs and drug addiction. And this gives us the opportunity to really go in search of souls. We have been visiting and working, trying to help people who are involved in drugs, because for us they are Jesus.
1: Os usuários de droga, na verdade, nós viramos zumbis. 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

0: resumo da vida das irmãs, das missionárias de caridade de Madre Teresa de Calcutá, se resume em cuidar.
1: Oh, my goodness.

0: Mother would say that Jesus in the poor and Jesus in the Eucharist is the same. And she said, if we lose the touch with the Eucharist, we will lose the touch with the poorest of the poor.
1: Mi toccava sempre quello che lei diceva alle sue sorelle che non possono andare a servire ai poveri se prima hanno adorato il Signore. Perché senza questo filo sono operatori sanitari.
2: Every person is Christ for me, and that's why, since there is only one Jesus, then that person is only one person for me at that moment. It is that continual contact with Christ in his poor, like we have during Mass and in the Blessed Sacrament.

0: it was in the beginning is now, and ever shall be, world without end. Amen.
1: Mother taught us how to connect Jesus in the Eucharist and Jesus in the poor. So for me it is very inspiring and touching to touch the body of Jesus in the poor.
2: The commitment to service is a commitment to love, because as Mother said, the fruit of love is service. If I don't love, I can't serve.
3: Haiti is one of the places which are really materially, physically, you can touch the poor people. We are here mostly helping with the sick people.

I was with her in the dying home in Calcutta. So now I am practicing what Mother Teresa taught me with the sick and the dying, rejected and the unloved and unwanted.

0: We have a home for the sick and dying patients. We have 180 beds. And we have people suffering with tuberculosis, HIV, malnutrition, cancer, pneumonia, heart problem, and the people are so poor, so they are not able to pay the doctors in the private hospitals.
1: When mother came the first time, people also were lying in the street here. People were thrown in the hospital in a corner. Children were malnourished. I think it must have reminded her of India.

0: It was a call in the call. It was a second calling, a vocation to give up even Loreto, where I was very happy, and to go out in the streets and serve the poorest of the poor.
1: What was the next move?
0: The sisters started coming. They also, one by one, surrendered themselves to God to serve the poorest of the poor.
2: Our fourth vow actually comes from St. Matthew's Gospel, where Jesus says, "Whatever you do to the least of my brothers, you did it to me." So Mother, often she used to speak about the gospel on five fingers. That is, you did it to me.
3: Mother started out walking through the back alleys and the back streets. I mean, who could walk through a back alley in India? She had the seed of a deep supernatural faith that allowed her to walk out into the streets with nothing.
4: Mother once said, "By possessing nothing, you have all things. You are free." And Mother was free. She had nothing. She was single-minded. She was free.
5: She was so full of confidence that we two were swept away in the same current of confidence. We never doubted for a moment.
6: She's a single woman. She has no money. She has no companion. She's been teaching geography and catechism in the security of a Loreto convent. Into this world, she steps. And she's a curious phenomenon. She's wearing a sari that costs 1 rupee that the municipal sweepresses wear, but she's wearing it in the Bengali fashion. Slowly, people recognize goodness when they see it.
7: The sight of Mother Teresa in a sari was stunning. She looked like a beggar woman in a cotton sari, which only the poorest of the poor wore. It was remarkable. It was breathtaking. People thought she was crazy.
8: In order to serve Indian people, the poor in India, Mother felt, "I must be an Indian myself." She learned Bengali very well. It was a joy to see her speak Bengali. And in all her attitudes, including her habit, the sari which she adopted for the congregation is typically Indian. And therefore she was very incarnate, you know, among the people she was serving.
6: By 1950, she becomes an Indian citizen in the same year that our constitution is promulgated. Her heart was here. She always loved Calcutta and one of the first to become an Indian citizen.
9: When Mother began the work, she saw the need of the poor in the slums. And soon she understood that it was more what the poor needed. It was a home, a heart that understands, that loves, that cares for them.
0: It was the first woman that I saw, I picked up from the street. She had been half eaten by the rats and ants. I took her myself to the hospital, and as they could not do anything, from there I went to the municipality and I asked them just to give me a place where I could bring these people, because on the same day I found more people dying in the streets. The health officer took me to the Kali temple and he started the work for the sick and dying destitutes.
10: Her home for the dying is next to the temple of Kali. Now, Kali is a female goddess. When Mother opened her house next to it, priests in that temple of Kali started to give her a hard time.
2: There was a lot of objection from the locality. They wanted to stone Mother because she was desecrating the temple by bringing all these different castes of people inside. So when this police officer went inside and he saw what Mother was doing, he came out and he told them, if you can get your wives and sisters to do this work, then I will remove that woman from there.
8: One great quality of Mother was that she was respectful to all other faiths. She would always say, be a better Christian, a better Muslim. But I share my faith. This is my belief that in each one I see Jesus. That's my belief. I serve them, but as children of God.
11: When I was a volunteer in Kalighat, Mother came. And the first thing she did was to go to the patients, you know, to be with them. And she would go one by one. And that person was everything for her in that moment. She was full of love, just love flowing out to them. My contact with her was transformational. There was, I mean, just being in the presence of such a pure soul changes a person.
2: Mother used to love to come to Kalighat whenever she had time. And the thing that Mother did was to walk straight to the toilet at the back and clean the toilets first, because she knew that the toilets would be in a terrible condition.
12: Mother told me, sister, we have the vows. We must do the humble work. When you have a chance to do the humble work, grab the chance. Do not leave it to someone else, but you do it.
13: Mother likes that word, wholehearted. And she was wholehearted in doing humble, small, everyday things. Because she was doing for Jesus deliberately, there was a purpose. There was a purpose, the union with God.
14: Mother Teresa is a spiritual daughter of Therese. In fact, she takes the name from, at that time, newly canonized Therese of Lisieux. Therese gives us, famously, the little way, right? Which says, I think, in every moment of every day, choose the path of love. I can do even little things, the little way, with great love. Mother Teresa took in that spirituality massively, I think. And what she did was she applied it in her situation in a very powerful way.
15: One time, a rich businessman saw Mother working. Mother, I would not do this work if you paid me $1 million. And Mother Teresa smiled and said, I also would not do it for $1 million. I do it for love of Christ.
16: Seeing Mother Teresa and her tiny army at battle with Calcutta's misery, the question is, why do they bother? There are those who argue that her approach does nothing to eliminate the root causes of India's suffocating hardship.
17: No, because there are other people who can do it, who can do that. Mine is to pick up that person and help him if he has to die with dignity. And if he's hungry, just to feed him. If he's naked, just to clothe him. If he's homeless, just to give him a home.

0: people who had leprosy. They were rejected from their families. They were thrown out onto the streets. Even well-to-do people who contracted leprosy. And Mother Teresa wanted to change that understanding of lepers as being cursed. They are our brothers and sisters in need of love, in need of care. And so she started this work with the lepers.
1: Mother began a home especially for the lepers. And with the medications, proper food, they were beginning to get better. And some of them still could not go back to the society.

0: because they were already labeled as lepers. So mother began with them to make our saris. So our saris are made by our lepers. And they have a job to do, they can take care of their families. So because they were so totally abandoned, neglected, mother wanted them to feel that they are also children of God.
1: That was mother's first love. Shishubhavan is mother's joy. Mother's joy. Because here she really felt that she was touching Jesus, baby Jesus. And she was radiant with joy to see the little babies.
0: Mother's heart ached for these little children who were neglected by their families. So mother took in those little children, and very often mother would take each child in her hand, bless them and caress them and make that child feel really loved and cared for.
2: When you say unwanted children, you mean that they are...
3: Nobody claims them. They are brought here by mostly teenagers, school girls and boys.
2: Who have a child and don't
3: and
2: want
3: it. And they don't want it.
2: It's right here. Look at this tiny one. I've never seen such a tiny baby.
3: This is the one 2 weeks old now. Still it has life, huh?
2: Yes.
3: And the life of God is in her.
2: Yes.
4: She did not seek publicity. When the first one came from England, who wanted to write about her, a certain Malcolm Muggeridge, she refused. She did not seek publicity. He went back to England and met the cardinal there, who got in contact with the Vatican, and the Vatican gave her the order, let him write about you.
5: The story of Malcolm Muggeridge is that he first did an interview with Mother Teresa on BBC TV. There was such a positive reaction from the people that they were wondering, who is this very special person? Then Muggeridge went to Calcutta to make a film. Along with the movie, there was a book, and both were entitled Something Beautiful for God. So both the film and the book made a large impact throughout the world.
6: There was just something about her. I would be in receiving lines with her. People would sometimes be just overcome with emotion just by touching her. So there was a luminosity to Mother.
7: The greatest person I'll ever meet in my life.
8: I figure she's the closest to a saint I'll ever meet.
6: And I think all that light you saw was the light of Christ.
9: When I was in high school, I saw Something Beautiful for God, and I would say that was incredibly inspiring to me, to see that there is this woman in the world who is considered to be a living saint. I was curious, maybe a little bit skeptical, that there could be a living saint working among us. And as it is with a lot of our lives, I think God plants that seed in your life and, you know, it just grows.
2: And in the name of the Father,
9: Amen. The time that I spent with Mother Teresa was just incredible for my life. I've been blessed for the amount of opportunities that I had in photographing her. I've documented 7 presidents and 40 Nobel Peace laureates, but there was nobody like Mother. You know, Mother, with her face, when she smiled with the lines in her face, it was almost like an exclamation mark of joy. I found her to be such a striking, interesting woman to photograph. One of the great honors of my life, in fact, was that particular image celebrating Mother Teresa. It appeared 3 different times on the cover of Time magazine. Being with Mother in her presence was just extraordinary. She just had such a presence, a beautiful presence about her and a charisma. But you also realize that this is a living saint that you're with.

0: After the death of Mother Teresa, I began work on the cause of canonization. In the course of our research, we discovered many letters that were written to her spiritual advisors. The first thing we discovered was that in 1942, she made this remarkable vow to God, never to refuse him anything or to give him whatever he would ask. So 4 years later, as part of her dialogue with Jesus, he keeps on asking her, "Wilt thou refuse?" Jesus kept pleading with Mother, saying things like, "Come, come, carry me into the holes of the poor. Come, be my light, be my fire of love."
1: These visions and these inspirations were the starting point for Mother Teresa. Okay. Now, I have seen her coming quite regularly to Father Venaxum for spiritual guidance. And it is because of Father Venaxum's guidance that she was able to get clarity in her mission and then start off this work.
0: Mother Teresa kept pressuring him to destroy these letters, but thankfully Father Venaxum preserved these letters because he realized that they were real spiritual treasures important for understanding Mother Teresa's life and the charism of the sisters. So Father Venaxum decided that this inspiration needed testing to make sure it was not just something simply human. And so he ordered Mother Teresa not even to think about it. But by January 1947, he realized that he could not stop Mother Teresa anymore from writing to the Archbishop. Archbishop Perrier didn't accept immediately that this was from God. And so he said, "No, I need to pray, reflect, and consult." And that's what he did over the course of the next year. Finally, in January 1948, he discerns that the call is authentic. And this begins the process that allowed Mother Teresa to begin her work by the end of the year.

I met mother in Rome in 1997. 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

0: Mother said, bring them to Jesus. So that is what we do here. The journey is very far with the boat, and the communities are very far. And they like to see the sisters coming to teach them, to speak about God, to help them material, spiritual.
1: Vamos começar a catequese de criação. 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
1: The children, they come because they need the food, they need the spiritual food também. Because they don't have.
2: It's like the way we need to have food for our material, for our body. We need also spiritual things. And I believe if mother was still alive today, she would have been so grateful to see us and going to the places where really we are needed. There is still so much work for us to do.

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Love is what is missing in our world today. Mother Teresa said, love until it hurts. Are we loving until it hurts, or do we move away when the time gets hard? Let us be people of faith. In the name of the Father, Son, and of the Holy Spirit. Amen. Amen.

0: up in the ghettos of Baltimore City. 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We had to run to beat the rent man. And it prepared me to work with Mother Teresa.
1: In the name of the Father, the Son, and of the Holy Spirit. Amen. Dear Heavenly Father, here is your servant. He is in need of help. He is in need of prayer. You don't worry about anything, my child.
0: I met Mother Teresa when we left here to go for postulancy in Chicago. So when we arrived in Chicago, the gangs had taken over that area. They began terrorizing the apartment buildings and putting children and adults on drugs. And so when we arrived, you could see the rifles surrounding us, shooting at us every day. So we notified Mother Teresa, and she came. And we were so relieved to see our mother because we knew maybe she would take us out of there. She called us together. She said, "Sisters, I sent you here to love. We can turn hate into love." And then she said, "Take me now to the places, to the door where they are shooting us." We could not believe it. So we started walking towards the door. The rifles were pointed out and kept shooting at us. Not one bullet touched us. And when we reached the door, this big man said to Mother Teresa, "Mother, you can't come in here. I have business in here." And Mother put her head down and she looked up at him and she said, "I too have business in here. Let us make a deal." The man was so shocked that Mother would speak this way. And then he said, "You must be a saint. You can come in here, Mother. But I can't stop my business, but I will protect your sisters." And we went every day for 1 year in that building and came out safely.

0: Mother Teresa did another beautiful thing. She said, sisters, invite the gangs to eat in the soup kitchen. And so we served the gang that was shooting at us. When we speak about Mother, her highest characteristic was her merciful love for everyone. She wouldn't care if they was a killer or a robber or a drug addict. They are children of God, and they have an opportunity to go into heaven.
1: Anybody else need a prayer? In the name of the Father, the Son, and of the Holy Spirit. Como esta usted, my dear son? You don't worry. And I know your heart. You have a kind, generous heart. He knows in your heart the love that you have for him. And guess what? You will be able to hold on and hold out because you are precious to him. You are loving to him. Amen. You take care here. You take care of yourself here. Mother, Son, and Holy Spirit. God bless you, my son.

0: The Norwegian Nobel Committee has awarded the Nobel Peace Prize for 1979 to Mother Teresa.
1: They announced the Nobel Peace Prize
2: today.
3: Mother Teresa.
4: Winner of the Nobel Peace
5: Nobel
4: Prize.
5: Peace Prize
6: Nobel
5: winner.
6: Prize winner.
1: Went to a Roman Catholic nun in India.
7: Mother Teresa really burst onto the scene in a very special way in 1979 when she received the Nobel Peace Prize.
8: Today, when I have received this award, I personally am most unworthy. But I am grateful and I'm very happy to receive it in the name of the hungry, of the naked, of the homeless, of the crippled, of the blind, of the lepers, of all those people who feel unwanted, unloved, uncared.
9: I think she accepted all the celebrity, the attention, the honors, because she saw it as an opportunity on the grand stage to be an advocate for the poor. She wouldn't have done it otherwise. She hated having her photo taken. She hated publicity. She suffered the celebrity. But she accepted it if it was going to help the poor. And no one's poorer than that unborn child.
8: And I feel one thing I want to share with you all. The greatest destroyer of peace today is the cry of the innocent unborn child. To me, the nations who have legalized abortion, they are the poorest nation. For the child is the greatest gift of God to a family, to a nation, and to the whole world. God bless you.
5: When Mother Teresa spoke to world leaders about abortion, they were shocked. No one had ever spoken like this before with such clarity and conviction. And she was reminding them that if we truly want to live up to the ideals of justice and equality, then that has to start with respecting the dignity and the worth of every human life. There is no better messenger than Mother Teresa for this because she lived it every day. She embodied this. Mother Teresa was an inspiration to the pro-life cause precisely because she saw the face of Christ in the poor and the vulnerable. And for her, the vulnerable included the pregnant mother and her unborn baby. Mother Teresa's message of the dignity and the worth of every human life united her with another spiritual giant of the 20th century, St. John Paul II.

0: The pontiff ministered to the destitute, the dying, and the poor in Mother Teresa's compound. Vatican spokesmen said they had never seen the Pope so moved as he was by the work of the 75-year-old Nobel Peace Prize winner.
1: When John Paul II visited Calcutta, Mother Teresa called it the happiest moment of her life. It was very powerful, these two people coming together who had made a gift of themselves to others. For John Paul II, the human person is made out of love for love. So we can only truly find ourselves when we make a sincere gift of ourselves to others. And I think this is what John Paul II saw in Mother Teresa. He saw in a concrete way that she lived this out every day.
2: Father, how are you? How are you? Da vedere compiuta in così breve tempo un'opera tanto necessaria e significativa, a seguire e imitare l'esempio di lui.
3: The Missionaries of Charity, by creating the Dono di Maria, the gift of Mary, home for the poorest of the poor, at one corner of the Vatican, was for John Paul II. Something the world needed to see about the Catholic Church. This is who we really are. We are many things, but this is at the core of what it means to be the Church of Jesus Christ. He said to me once, we didn't need a lot of words. I think they recognized in each other the truth of something Pope Paul VI said, which is that modern man listens more readily to witnesses than to teachers. And if he listens to teachers, it's because they're witnesses. Mother Teresa was a living embodiment of the gospel of Jesus Christ, and therefore, in the Pope's mind, the embodiment of that truth of the modern world, that witness is what brings people to the Lord Jesus.
4: We're going to Jordan.
2: Jordan? Yes. Well, very good sisters.
4: Going to Sweden.
2: God bless you. To Jordan?
4: Jordan and
2: to Sweden.
4: Sweden.
2: To Sweden.
4: New houses.
2: New houses. Right.
5: John Paul II and Mother Teresa were very good friends, and they were certainly on the same spiritual wavelength. And even he instructed her once to accept invitations to go to different places because he said, you go where I cannot go.
4: From Holland.
2: Holland.
4: She's superior in...
6: Bondach.
2: Bondach, yeah.
4: Thank you, Holy Father.
7: Thank you, Holy Father. When you were with Mother on a trip, Mother would be up at 5. You would go into the night. You were at full speed. And there was this grace about her that poured off of her that you received. And she totally operated on grace.
8: I want to go where I am needed. Mother Teresa spoke those words today after arriving at a convent near Beirut. The frail Nobel Peace Prize winner has been sent to Lebanon as the envoy of Pope John Paul II.
9: This morning, there were still 30 children inside the mental hospital where we'd found children dying of starvation. It all stemmed from the direct intervention of Mother Teresa of Calcutta, who'd come into West Beirut this morning to get these children out herself.
10: Mother Teresa will join the efforts to convince Lebanese radicals to free kidnapped American journalist Terry Anderson.
11: Words of peace and goodwill from Mother Teresa today as she arrived in Moscow. The Roman Catholic nun is there trying to extend her charity work to the Soviet Union, a country that is officially atheist.
4: Very difficult to explain the suffering of the people. Nobody can understand, actually, what it is and why it is.
12: Are you despairing yourself of being able
4: to... Oh, no, not at all, not at all. Great things will come out of this.
13: A sister from Ethiopia phoned me and said, our people are dying, our children are dying. Mother, do something. And immediately I wrote to the president. And next day it was... He arranged to bring food to our suffering people in Ethiopia.
14: Nothing compared to the work that

0: Teresa asked Governor Cuomo for a Christmas present today, and she got it. The winner of the Nobel Peace Prize asked the governor to release three inmates with AIDS into her care. They were there to open a hospital for AIDS patients.
1: We are hoping that that they will be able to live and die in peace by getting tender love and care, because each one of them is Jesus in the distressing disguise.
2: The new sickness of AIDS horrified the world in the 80s. Mother understood these are now the new lepers of society.
3: It was a unique time before medications to aid the scourge of that disease were developed, because men died quickly, and this was a different kind of Caligot here.
4: My name is Jean Principe. I'm a volunteer with the Sisters. I'm 91 years old, and I've been active with the Sisters since 1983. Christmas Eve, 1985, Mother Teresa, she opened the first AIDS house in America. We had a capacity of 12 men, and three would die each month. You know, we were living really in a different world, and some of the people who had AIDS told us at the hospital they would leave the food at the edge of the door, and they couldn't get out of the bed. They were so scared. Whereas with us, boom, we'd bathe them, wash them, change their diapers, etc. So, and that was Mother. Oh yeah, because that's what I guess she was doing in India all over the world, you know, so it just kept on going.
5: The stigma of having AIDS, you know, and where society was at the time, you were either gay or an intravenous drug user. Typically that was 90-some percent of the cases, and so as a result, you know, there was a real stigma. There was a need in Washington, D.C. as well, and when Mother opened this home, we faced an enormous amount of opposition.
6: This was the AIDS patients section. So you can see each one, and these are the rooms where so many died. When we began this house, we were not accepted at all by the neighborhood. They didn't want AIDS patients here because there was such a fear, you know. And when we'd walk around, they'd say, "Get away, AIDS sisters, get away, AIDS sisters." And we experienced what the AIDS patients experience.
7: We are just praying every day for them, for the community, as an act of love.
8: Sister Marie Joel.
9: Yeah. She's the superior of this community.
8: Yeah. Happy birthday.
10: Thank you.
8: 44?
10: No.
11: 70? Yeah. Jerome, Connie, she died downstairs. I just knew all these people, Stephanie, Bill Yates, Ann Island, Don.
5: It was not unlike Caligot in Calcutta. What you saw, many of these men were emaciated and gaunt, and yet their beauty was indomitable, and their God-given dignity. And the sisters were so lovely in recognizing that these men and women were longing to love and to be loved.
12: I think she also felt that she had this mission in the West. You know, she knew that there were individuals that were left on the streets, unloved, uncared for, rejected by society, lonely, and she felt that that was the biggest disease of the West.
13: She spoke simply, but she was not simple. She just spoke the truth. But when she spoke, there was no judgment. She spoke with love and compassion. She was like the New Testament 101. If you just read the Gospels,

0: That was Mother. Her joy was in letting people experience God's love.
1: It was the love and the grace that you felt, even if she was speaking to you and there were 25 people in the room, it would be as though you were the only person in the room. And that's how she always was.
2: There is two kinds of poverty. We have the poverty of material, like for example, in some places like in India and Ethiopia and Yemen, other places, where the people are hungry for a loaf of bread, real hunger. But there is much deeper, much greater hunger, and that is the hunger for love, and that terrible loneliness and being unwanted, unloved, being abandoned by everybody.
3: In 1990, we had a terrible crack cocaine epidemic going on throughout America and in our city.
4: I saw all the babies going through withdrawal. You know, they're shaking. So I decided to bring public attention to this issue to Jelani House.
5: And these were the doctors and nurses from San Francisco General who was taking care of the babies.
6: And you know what?
7: I appreciate just to know that Saint Mother Teresa came here years ago.
4: Mother Teresa was in town and we got in touch with her and she says, yes, I want to see it.
3: And we went to Jelani House and there were some 17, 18 pregnant, addicted, crack cocaine mothers there going through withdrawal.
4: When she walked in the room, it was so powerful. And you could tell instantly that she was connecting with the women.
8: So it was announced to us that she was going to come to the house. So I was just like, why would this lady, you know, care about us? Nobody cared about us. We were drug addicts, you know, and pregnant drug addicts at that. And I was kind of standoffish when meeting her. But she was just so pleasant and inviting, and she didn't pass any judgment. The first thing that just really threw me was her stature. She was just this little lady, but she was just strong. You could see that. You could feel that in her. And when she opened her mouth, the sincerity, the compassion, just being so empathetic to our plight. You know, what she did was she prayed for us. And she talked to us about ways to improve our lives and our unborn babies' lives and believing in ourselves, making goals for ourselves and what have you. She was just really just so sincere and so real about it. And I was like, wow. And it was just almost like a burden off of my shoulder, knowing that, you know, we're not in this struggle by ourselves. I was like, okay. Okay, I could do this. I can make some goals for myself and start accomplishing them.
9: I had the opportunity to meet Mother Teresa, and that was a very, very big, important part of turning my life around. This is my daughter now, 29 years later, and her son.
10: Wow. This is my Jelani House baby.

When I talk about my childhood, I think I always want to talk about it in relation to my faith or lack thereof. There was never an explanation of a loving God. All I ever heard was, God's going to get you. So that sort of all formed this young man that was starved for love and attention, you know, so I was looking for that attention in the streets. By the time I was 12 years old, I became a ward of the state. I got into cocaine heavily. I was arrested.

0: for robbing a cop's house. And I ended up, I got 6 to 9 years. So it was soon after that that I was approached by Father Jim Freitas at the prison. And he comes to me and he says, he's very excited, we have a special guest coming to the prison in 2 weeks. And I'm like, really, Father, who's that? And he says, Mother Teresa is coming to this prison. And I said, oh, that's fantastic, Father, that's so great. Who's Mother Teresa? And so, you know, over the course of the next 2 weeks, I did a little research and understood sort of the magnitude, but I had no concept of what it would mean to me. And the day came, and I remember, here's this little woman that, okay, now this is the person that they told me is coming. This is Mother Teresa. And I remember I did have a sense of, I felt as though I was seeing true humility. And I remember there was a sense that I was looking at the face of God. You know, it was that profound for me. It was that impactful for me. The words that she said changed my life. The words that she said changed my life. She got up and she just told us the facts. And the facts were that we were children of God, that Jesus Christ died for us, and that we were more than the prison numbers that they gave us, and we were more than the crimes that we committed, right? That God loved us. And I remember going back to my cell and not really being able to sleep, and I remember when the doors opened the next morning, kind of running back to Father Freitas and saying to him, Father, I don't know what's going on, but I need to know more about the God that she's talking about and not the God that I was raised with. I need to know more about this Jesus that she's talking about. And now I look back and I know, and I tell people, I've said it thousands of times to people, I was given the gift of Jesus revealing himself to me by way of Mother Teresa. And that's the way I looked at it, like God sent her there specifically for me. She went through years and years feeling abandoned by God, that he was not there, that she did not feel his presence. But every day she got up and did his bidding. And this is what has always been so important to me about having Mother Teresa as an intercessor, but also just having her as an example.
1: Now, right through history, all the great saints, Teresa of Avila would come immediately to mind, had great doubts about their faith. They had great moments of absolute darkness when they wondered if there was a God at all. Have you ever had that darkness?
2: We all have to go through it. Yes. But that is the chance, that is the time when we have to take greater grip and accept it as a sign of purification of great and greater love. That's the cross at that time.
1: When you say we have to take great grip, what exactly do you do when you have a moment of darkness?
2: Cling to Christ, because he's the only answer.
3: Mother Teresa strove to be the light of God's love to those who were experiencing darkness. Paradoxically, a totally unexpected result of this was that she herself would live in a terrible, agonizing darkness.
4: When Father Brian sent me the galley proofs of Come Be My Light, which is going to expose this darkness that Mother lived, my jaw dropped as I read this account of her darkness and feeling rejected by God. It blindsided us to read the extent of this in her letters that were just crying out her pain.

0: However, gradually she came to understand, with the help of her spiritual directors, that this experience of darkness was essential to living her vocation. It was a sharing in the Passion of Christ in the garden and on the cross, and the highest expression of her love for God and his poor.
1: It was never a crisis of faith with Mother, it was only a trial. This is the same trial that many of our great saints had gone through years past. Saints like Padre Pio, Saint Therese of Lisieux, all had the dark night of the soul. But I would say with Mother, it was different because it was 50 years.
2: About suffering, Mother would say to us that our work is not social work, but it is part of the redemption. And God, Jesus, chose suffering and pain to save us. So we have to share the poverty of the poor people. Also, the spiritual poverty has to be redeemed, and we have to share in it.
3: You cannot work with the poor unless you suffer like them. You suffer, you share in their suffering. You share also in their darkness. And I think Mother was so much close to the poor that she was sharing in their darkness.
4: Una cosa che mi piacerebbe, insomma, che fosse ben conosciuta è questo dolore per avere lasciato sua madre in Albania. 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

0: We went to Albania, and the first thing mother asked, I would like to go to my mother's tomb and to my sister's tomb. So they took us to the tomb. Mother bowed on the tomb and stayed for some time, and even I could see her tears. Then she said, I would like to give to Albania a gift, my sisters, to give to my people. And so mother wrote a letter and gave to the president. So we got the permission, and in 91, the sisters arrived in Albania for the first time.
1: This house in Shkodra was opened in 6th of April, 1991. And the same day in the afternoon, mother has gone to visit the hospital for the handicapped and disabled children.
2: And then she went to the hospital and brought these children. But personally, I never

0: seen handicapped children or sickly like that. And my mother was carrying these children, and they're all skin and bones. And the way she was taking them to the to vask to give bath.
1: And so as the years passed, we continued this apostolate mother started. We have taken also the girls from the orphanage. These girls were disabled. They were somehow forgotten and abandoned even by the families.
0: People were changed. That time during communism, it was a shame for those who had a handicapped person. And now our home had changed the mentality of the people, that is not a shame to have somebody who is handicapped. They are still loved and cared for.

0: Mother Teresa's life was an inspiration to many people. So the number of sisters increased, and many people invited Mother Teresa to open houses in different parts of the world.
1: Mother used to say, every house is a tabernacle for Jesus. She would not call it a house. We are opening a new tabernacle. We are bringing Jesus. Jesus is there.
2: And the first house, first convent outside of India was Venezuela. From there, it began to spread. At present, we have 764 tabernacles in the world.
3: I don't think Mother Teresa would have had the idea that the work would have expanded as it did, especially outside of India. In 1963, the Acton Brothers began in Calcutta. Then in 1976, Sister Nirmala formed the contemplative branch of the sisters. Then it was the Contemplative Brothers. And finally, the priests began in 1984. So it's a full religious family with five main branches. And then there is the Corpus Christi movement for priests, the lay missionaries of charity, and the I Thirst movement. And without the help of all these lay people, the work of the missionaries of charity would not be able to be done.

0: in 1997. I was burned out with the business world. I decided to come and do something for migrants. They suggested I come here to the Missionaries of Charity, and they directed me in the ways of Mother Teresa's model of going to the holes of the poor. The canal, to me, it's an incredible combination of a lot of things. There's migrants trying to get across, there's deportees trying to figure out how to go someplace, and all in between that are drugs, from people being rejected, their need to be filled with something. Look at all the junk that gets washed down. That's life in the canal right there. We pass out the bags full of soap, shampoo, toothbrush, toothpaste, and then we included sandwiches.
1: Dios le ama, chiquita.
2: You too.
1: ¿Cómo está?
2: Bien.
0: I met one of the sisters that was with Mother Teresa at the beginning. And when I asked the question, how did you bring God into the scene? And she said that

0: they would say God loves you, and that the soul knows that, not just your world. So I have started, each time I give out a sandwich, each time I do something, Dios le ama, God loves you. That became a very important connection to Mother Teresa.
1: Venga!
0: For me, Mother Teresa's a model of how to deal with poverty. The model is doing small things with great love.

0: it was for me time of grace to be with mother my first 6 months as superior general. She was there right by my side to guide me, to teach me. It was a wonderful thing to see her humility and a desire, you know, to be nothing. You know, it was a very beautiful time of grace.
1: Mother Teresa cited her own frail health as her reason for stepping down.
2: Close watch tonight on Mother Teresa.
3: Mother Teresa suffered another heart attack.
4: Hospital officials say the pacemaker was implanted.
2: Mother Teresa is in intensive care, being treated for pneumonia.
3: She wanted to go home yesterday and then took a turn for the worse.

0: When Mother Teresa died, it was a shock. I know it was a global shock, and it was a shock to the whole country, India.
1: I'm very distressed and sorry to hear of the death of Mother Teresa.
2: Siempre da muy tristeza para hablar muerte.

0: when the funeral took place, the procession took place from St. Thomas Parish, of course, to the stadium. There were thousands of people, leave alone the global leaders who had come.
1: Many people said there was a very special atmosphere in Calcutta during that week. The whole cross-section of society coming to see Mother and pay last respects to her. It was like Calcutta and India couldn't do enough to express who Mother was for them.

0: The inscription on her tomb was from St. John, "Love one another as I have loved you," quoting Christ. And I think that was Mother's greatest, greatest legacy.
1: She used to tell me, when I am going home to God, I can help you better. And she is doing that. That's what I am sure of.

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It was a beautiful experience. When her picture was unveiled, and it was a miracle. People never expected to see mother in a Indian position, you know, of friendship, of peace, you know, of respect. And so all the people were touched. They were touched.

0: It was a picture with a smile. 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So it was the message, come be my light.
1: Em nome do Pai,
2: do Filho e do Espírito Santo. 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
1: How do you think she'd want to be remembered?
2: How does mother want to be remembered? She doesn't. Because she wanted it to be about Jesus. It was never about her. It was all about Jesus. She said she was a pencil in the hand of God that he wrote love letters to the world with.
3: When your lifetime's work is finally over, will your organization carry on?
4: Oh, yes. It is not I who are doing it. It's God's work. It is not how much we do, but how much love we put in the doing that makes all the difference.
5: Come diceva Madre Teresa, questa goccia della santità che sembra niente, ma importantissima, perché delle gocce si forma il fiume, dal fiume il mare, dal mare l'oceano. 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
6: Mother Teresa taught us that there are no expendable people, that everyone has dignity and worth, because everyone is made in the image and likeness of God. So when she was feeding the hungry or holding the hand of someone who was dying, she was doing that to the most important person in her life, Jesus Christ himself. In all of this, she was teaching us to have a heart that sees. And if we can do this, if we can see the world and each other more like Mother Teresa did, then the world would be a radically different and, I think, better place.
4: We are now all over the world and trying to bring the tenderness and the love of Jesus. And you cannot go where we go. You cannot do what we do. But together, we are doing something beautiful for God. And my prayer for you, that you may grow in holiness through this tender love for the poorest of the poor. But this love begins at home, in your own family. And if you see God in each other, you will have love, peace, joy together. And works of love are works of peace.

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1: Hi, I'm Doug Keck, inviting you to join me next time when our guest author will be Andrew Swofford. His book, Lunatic, Liar, or Lord, Unveiling the Truth of Catholicism. And the second part of the show, we'll talk about Next Stop, the afterlife, unveiling the truth of heaven and hell.
2: Even the best of lives in this life, the best careers, the best marriages, even that will come up short. And so either life is absurd or we're made for something even greater.
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8: The Holy Reminder of the Week is the Chaplet of the Seven Sorrows of Mary. 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
16: They call Turkey the cradle of civilization. But for me, it's one giant invitation to explore. We're chasing the forgotten roads where Christianity first turned the world upside down. The Cave Church of St. Peter is one of the oldest places of Christian worship in the world. Historians have called the Hagia Sophia a work of God, not of men. It's not hard to imagine the sermons of Melito echoing from these stones. This was the epicenter of one of the most heated theological showdowns the church had ever seen. Ignatius used the journey to write seven letters to Christian communities in places like Ephesus, Smyrna. Asia Minor was a seedbed of Christian growth. And for that very reason, a theater of suffering for the earliest believers.

0: Polycarp was not only instructed by the apostles, namely John, but also conversed with many who had seen the risen Lord. But Christ's promise stood firm. The gates of hell would not prevail against his church.
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5: 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I'm Veronica Knuckles, and we're heading into another month. The month of Our Lady of Sorrows. Yes, we Catholics devote an entire month to honoring the Blessed Mother under this title. And what a perfect maternal title for her, as it's a reminder to all of us that she too experienced sorrows and suffering, yet remained ever close to Jesus. But first, I want to talk to you about a saint whose feast day is this week, Saint Teresa of Calcutta. She's a saint of the 20th century and walked this earth less than 30 years ago, dying in 1997. You can honor her in your home with this statue. You can see here she is holding a young child in her arms, reminding us of how she took great care of those who were suffering and orphans. It was hand-painted in soft shades of white and blue, just like the sari she adopted as the habit for herself and the missionaries of charity. Mother Teresa is quoted as having said, "Be kind and merciful. Let no one ever come to you without coming away better and happier. Be the living expression of God's kindness, kindness in your face, kindness in your eyes, kindness in your smile, kindness in your warm greeting. In the slums, we are the light of God's kindness to the poor, to children, to the poor, to all who suffer and are lonely. Give always a happy smile. Give them not only your care, but also your heart." This statue measures 8 inches tall. The St. Teresa of Calcutta statue is item number 77143C for $58. We also have this smaller 6-inch statue of St. Teresa of Calcutta that you might like. Her hands are folded in prayer, and she's taking a step forward, reminding me that we should always move forward in trust in the Lord. It is item number 65918 for $28. This emergency novena bracelet is named for a prayer practice invented by Saint Mother Teresa of Calcutta and practiced by her missionaries of charity. Mother Teresa would pray 9 memorares in a row for an urgent need. What is a memorare, you might ask? Well, let's take a moment to pray it now. Remember, O most gracious Virgin Mary, that never was it known that anyone who fled to your protection, implored your help, or sought your intercession was left unaided. Inspired by this confidence, I fly unto thee, O Virgin of Virgins, my Mother. To thee do I come, before thee do I stand, sinful and sorrowful. O Mother of the Word Incarnate, despise not my petitions, but in your mercy, hear and answer me. Amen. You would pray that 9 times for your intention, and trust that Our Lady will hear you and bring your prayers to her Son, Jesus, that his holy will might be done. This unique bracelet is an EWTN exclusive design, created in conjunction with author and jewelry maker Donna Marie Cooper O'Boyle. It is comprised of 9 double caps.

wrapped sapphire blue rondelle-shaped facet glass beads with petite Swarovski crystal spacers and antique-styled silver-plated components. You can see it has a St. Teresa of Calcutta medal, as well as a petite miraculous medal with blue enamel, and a St. Benedict crucifix. The bracelet measures about 7¾ inches and is finished with a lovely heart-shaped toggle clasp. It arrives at your door in a gift box with a card that has the Memorare prayer on it. The bracelet is nickel-free, lead-free, and cadmium-free, and was handmade in the USA. And as you can see, I am wearing it today. Because it features a St. Benedict crucifix, you should also have it blessed with the powerful Benedictine blessing. Wouldn't this be a beautiful way to give all of your worries and urgent prayer requests to Our Lady through Mother Teresa's intercession? St. Teresa of Calcutta's Emergency Novena Bracelet is item number 738 for $39.95. Do you ever think about how all of the saints suffered in one way or another? Not just the martyrs. Whatever you're struggling with, you're not alone. There's a saint who went through the same thing you're going through. This book, Saintly Solutions to Life's Common Problems, talks about just that. Father Joseph Esper introduces you to over 350 saints who suffered in ways that we suffer every day. In these pages, he considers over 40 of life's common problems, showing how saints overcame all of these challenges and difficulties, and even grew holier as they did. Better yet, he explains how you can too. The saints are such a gift to us because they're a reminder that we humans can overcome the struggles we face and pursue holiness. EWTN foundress Mother Angelica is known for saying, "Holiness isn't for wimps, and the cross is not negotiable, sweetheart. It's a requirement." That's just the encouragement we need to persevere in faith with hope. This paperback book is 379 pages. Saintly Solution to Life's Common Problems is item number 377 for $21.95. I also want to tell you about this coffee table book, Works of Love Are Works of Peace. It offers a comprehensive photographic documentation of the apostolic work and prayer life of the Missionaries of Charity. It vividly portrays the peace and joy that comes when small things are done with great love. It's got 80 art-quality photographs, along with spiritual counsel from Mother Teresa. It provides rich material for meditation. This paperback book is 224 pages. It is item number 5614 for $14.99. We only have a limited supply of this book, so order yours now. Mother Teresa was a great peacemaker and winner of the Nobel Peace Prize in 1979. One of her secrets to achieving peace? A smile. You can remember that while you sip from this St. Teresa of Calcutta quote mug. The words, "Peace begins with a smile," appears in a swirly pink font across both sides of the large 15-ounce ceramic mug. It is microwave and dishwasher safe and would be great filled with coffee, tea, or even cereal and milk. I think this would be a great reminder of how to start your day with peace and beginning with a smile. The Peace Begins St. Teresa of Calcutta quote mug is item number MQ6 for $18.50. So, I've also just got to show you this one. It features another one of her fantastic quotes. It reads, "If you can't feed 100 people, then just feed one." What a great reminder that even small acts of service and charity can make a big difference. One person's actions, no matter how seemingly insignificant, can have a positive impact. This mug is item number MQ5 for $18.50. We have a few more items with that same beautiful quote on it, like this apron and tea towel. The Mother Teresa quote apron is one size fits all at 28 inches long and 23 inches wide. It also has two wide pockets on the front. It is item number APQ4E for $24.95. And this white flower sack tea towel is super absorbent, lint-free, and can be used for many fun and creative gift ideas and household decor. Plus, they're great for drying dishes. It is item number TTQ5 for $11.50. As I mentioned earlier, in September, we honor Our Lady of Seven Sorrows,
I think this statue really captures her compassion, sorrow, and unwavering faith. This piece comes to us from the Renaissance collection. You see her heart being pierced by 7 swords, which is reflective of her 7 sorrows. They are the prophecy of Simeon and

cross. The crucifixion and death of Jesus in John chapter 19, when Mary stood at his feet and never abandoned him. When Jesus was taken down from the cross in John chapter 19, and she held her son for the last time. And at the burial of Jesus in John chapter 19, when Our Lady witnessed him being laid in the tomb. I just want to point out, too, how she's clutching the crown of thorns and holding the nails in her hand. This piece would be really beautiful to reflect upon if you yourself are going through something very difficult right now. Knowing that Our Lady knows and understands deeply. She is our mother also, so you can always ask her to be with you in whatever you are going through in this very moment. This hand-painted statue measures 10¼ inches high. The Our Lady of Seven Sorrows statue is item number 69103 for $44. You can also carry Our Lady with you everywhere you go when you wear this 14-karat gold-filled Sorrowful Mother pendant with chain. The metal measures 7/8 inch tall by 1/2 inch wide. It comes on an 18-inch gold-filled light curb chain with a lobster claw clasp. It is item number 599GF for $289. If you prefer silver over gold, we also have a sterling silver Sorrowful Mother pendant with chain. The metal is the same size, 7/8 inch tall by 1/2 inch wide. It comes on an 18-inch sterling silver light curb chain with a lobster claw clasp. It is item number 599SS for $127.50. If you would like to read more about the Seven Sorrows of the Blessed Virgin Mary, consider this book, Journey to Joy, by author Father Daniel Brandenburg. How can joy and sorrow go together? After all, you usually don't find grieving widows laughing, nor newlyweds weeping. Joy and sorrow are so far removed from each other on the spectrum of human emotion that it seems illogical to stick them together. Yet, there's a deep mystery here to unlock. Your life has sorrows. You are meant for joy. Facing the reality of sorrow, we can either live in denial of the pain or dig deeper for meaning and joy. In contemplating the seven sorrows of the Mother of Jesus, we can discover what so many Christians over the centuries have found. In Mary's sorrows, we find a model of faith and how to discover happiness in the midst of suffering. A way to transform sadness into gladness? That is revolutionary. Discovering Mary's method for converting sorrow to joy may just be the single most important step in your spiritual life. The paperback book is 168 pages. Journey to Joy is item number 7637 for $17.95. You can reflect on the sorrowful heart of Mary when you see this bust of our Blessed Mother in your home. Look at the way the tears flow down her cheeks as she looks upon us, her children, with love and pity. She gestures toward her Immaculate Heart. This detailed bust is made of white alabaster on a marbled alabaster base. Saints throughout the ages have considered the Sorrowful Heart of Mary as an extension of Christ's passion because the Blessed Mother was right beside Jesus in all of his suffering. And St. Ignatius of Loyola noted that her heart not only was sorrowful because of the passion of Christ, but also because of human sin. I hope you think about the comfort that St. Bernadette said she found in the heart of Mary, which she said brought her strength and courage. This bust measures 5¼ inches high and was imported from Italy. I'm going to turn it around so that you can see it is flat on the back. The Sorrowful Heart of Mary bust is item number G1222 for $44. We also have a matching Sacred Heart of Jesus bust that you might want to display with the one I just showed you. You can see Christ is wearing the crown of thorns. His eyes are closed and his mouth is open, as though he's crying out in agony. But his Sacred Heart is radiant in his chest. It is item number G1225. And it's also priced at $44. This Pietà statue is based on Michelangelo's famous sculpture. You can see our Blessed Mother tenderly cradling her son, our Lord, after his death on the cross. Michelangelo was commissioned to create the Pietà at a young age and finished it when he was only 23 years old.

Can you imagine being 23 years old and creating a piece like this that still sits at St. Peter's Basilica today? This is also the only work Michelangelo ever signed. The statue measures 10.5 inches tall and stands on a black wood base. I'm going to spin it around so you can see all of the incredible details on this stunning statue. This Pietà statue is item number 72243W for $170. If you are looking for a smaller option, we also have this 7-inch Pietà statue. It is also mounted on a black wood base. It is item number 75039W for $88. If you prefer it in color, we have this 9.25-inch Pietà statue. It comes to us from the Renaissance collection of Joseph Studios. It is item number 41894 for $82. A depiction of the Pietà is also represented here in this Faith, Hope, and Charity Rosary. It is a powerful tribute to the three theological virtues embodied by Jesus and the Virgin Mary during their earthly journey. It is made of original Italian metals, stainless steel wiring, faceted crystals, and hand-enameled accents for lasting beauty and meaning. Let me tell you more about those details. It has a crystal gradient on the beads. The shifting hues of each decade symbolize the soul's passage from the shadows of purgatory to the light of heaven. At the conclusion of each mystery, there are three-dimensional Italian medals that trace the life of Jesus, from his nativity in Mary's arms to his glorious resurrection. Now, this is new for this rosary. At the center, the Pietà captures Mary's silent yet profound offering, a mother's sacrifice for unknown souls, moved by divine compassion. It is finished with an incredible crucifix formed by the nails and crown of thorns. It arrives at your door in an organza bag ready for gifting. The Faith, Hope, and Charity Rosary with crystal beads is item number F75R for $59.97. Our Lady wants the whole world to know the Seven Sorrows Rosary. This book, A Blessing in Disguise, Miracles of the Seven Sorrows, not only shares it, but explains Mary's specific teachings for how to pray it, as well as the promises attached to the prayers. In this book by New York Times bestselling author Immaculée Eliba-Giza, readers will discover this important message from Mary, the Mother of God. The Rosary of the Seven Sorrows dates back to the Middle Ages, but it gained new popularity following the sightings of the Blessed Virgin Mary that occurred in the 1980s in Kibeho, Rwanda. During these sightings, which were validated by the Vatican, Our Lady asked that this special rosary be introduced to the world. It was spread widely to thousands of people, who then taught it to thousands of others. Within these pages, Immaculée also reveals incredible real-life stories from people who have been healed through this prayer. These miracles include healing of addictions, the healing of incurable illnesses, including stage 4 pancreatic cancer, infertility, and more. Besides those miracles, there are many other everyday blessings to be had, including inner peace, healthier marriages, happier careers, just to name a few. The hardcover book is 209 pages. A Blessing in Disguise, Miracles of the Seven Sorrows Rosary is item number 7011 for $24.95. I think the red teardrop-shaped beads on the Seven Sorrows Rosary could really help one enter into prayer. This devotion is also known as the Chaplet of the Seven Dolors, or Seven Sorrows. It was instituted in the 13th century in honor of the sorrows of the Blessed Virgin Mary. The beads are separated by medals depicting each of Our Lady's seven sorrows. The seven sorrows of the Blessed Virgin Mary are the prophecy of Simeon, the flight into Egypt, the loss of the child Jesus in the temple. Mary meets Jesus on the way to Calvary. Jesus dies on the cross. Jesus is taken down from the cross, and Jesus is laid in the tomb. While many people think about reflecting on the seven sorrows of Mary during Lent and Holy Week, it really is a blessing to have the month of September dedicated to her sorrowful heart. September is also the month in which we honor the exaltation of the Holy Cross on September 14th, the day before the feast day of Our Lady of Sorrows. We can comfort Mary in her sorrows and ask her to comfort us.

Us too, when we pray this Seven Sorrows Rosary. It was imported from Italy. The Seven Sorrows Rosary is item number P143R for $32. Take a look at this new item. It is the Our Lady of Sorrows wood bead chaplet. These beads can help you meditate on the Blessed Mother's seven great sorrows and to unite your own sufferings with hers, trusting in God's mercy and consolation. This chaplet consists of 7 by 8 millimeter oval black wood beads with a smooth, natural finish. It measures approximately 20 inches when laid flat. This chaplet includes a holy card and instruction pamphlet. It was made in Italy in the USA. It's also a very meaningful devotion for those seeking comfort, strength, and deeper compassion through the intercession of Our Sorrowful Mother. The new Our Lady of Sorrows wood bead chaplet is item number CH61X for $25.50. You might find yourself getting the Seven Sorrows of Mary confused with the Five Sorrowful Mysteries. That's okay. It happens to me too. This nifty bracelet can help with that. This is the Seven Sorrows of Mary black bead bracelet. This stretch bracelet consists of 16 black 8mm facet cut beads, each separated by 2 silver-plated spacer beads and 7 medals depicting each of Our Lady's sorrows. There's a larger medal of Our Lady of Sorrows to mark the beginning. The bracelet was imported from Italy and measures 7.5 inches long. Here, you can see what it looks like on. You can use this bracelet in your prayer time to reflect on the Seven Sorrows of Mary and ask her to bring you comfort in your sorrows too. The Seven Sorrows of Mary black bead bracelet is item number BR186 for $25. You can see the Virgin of Sorrows, which symbolizes Mary's profound grief over the suffering and death of Jesus, in this tapestry rosary pouch. The Virgin of Sorrows is the patroness of people experiencing grief and loss. Because she experienced the death of her child, many find great comfort in asking for her intercession. She profoundly understands human suffering and stands with the afflicted. You can see her here, surrounded by metallic gold thread, eyes cast downward in her sorrow. I want to flip it over for you so that you can see the back. You'll find a Byzantine Russian style cross with an image of a dove at the top representing the Holy Spirit. Each arm of the cross is marked with the letters IC and XC, which are the abbreviations for the name of Jesus Christ in Greek. This pouch measures 5.5 inches by 4 inches. It also has a gold loop for you to hold on to and a nylon zipper closure with another Byzantine cross. It has the same letters on the crossbeam, IC and XC. It was imported from Turkey. The Virgin of Sorrows icon tapestry rosary pouch is item number TIP34 for $8.95. One of my favorite items to talk about on EWTN Religious Catalog is our collection of biblical oils. These are neat because the scent of smell is tied to memory and can be used to help in our prayer lives. This hyssop biblical oil cross candle really brings scents from the Bible to life because it's part of a line of candles featuring ancient biblical fragrances. This one is a custom scent blend of hyssop, once called a holy herb because it was used for sprinkling in the ritual practices of the Israelites. Psalm chapter 51, verse 7 reads, "Cleanse me with hyssop, that I may be pure. Wash me, and I will be whiter than snow." Take a look at the silver cross design. It is studded with over 35 crystal stones in blue tones, which, of course, reminds me of the Blessed Mother. This candle was hand-poured into this large glass cube and is made with an eco-friendly soy wax blend. It has an all-natural palm wax with naturally fragranced oils and a lead-free cotton wick. The 12-ounce candle measures 3.5 inches wide by 3.25 inches high and is 3.5 inches deep. We recommend keeping the wick trimmed to 1/4 inch and burning the candle in 1-hour increments to increase longevity. The total burn time for this candle is in the neighborhood of about 30 hours. Don't forget, if you get your candle blessed by a priest, it can be used as a sacramental.
The hyssop biblical oil cross candle is item number 8.

0: 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Other fragrances include frankincense and myrrh, rose of Sharon, and cedar. Labor Day is coming up, and this is a great time to reflect on the benefits of humans doing work, especially when we can offer it up to God. The saint who is known for prayer and work is Saint Benedict. I think you'll love to wear our Saint Benedict cap featuring the Benedictine medal to football games this year. You can see the image of the back of the medal with the cross and prayer embroidered here. The white embroidery on the black material really makes it pop. Every part of the medal you see on this hat has deep significance. For example, the letters you see are a Latin abbreviation for a powerful exorcism prayer that translates to, "May the Holy Cross be my light. May the dragon never be my overlord. Begone, Satan. Never tempt me with your vanities. What you offer me is evil. Drink the poison yourself." Saint Benedict is an excellent intercessor, and the Saint Benedict medal, which I recommend you carrying with you everywhere, and also placing it around your home, it's a powerful sacramental that can help protect us from evil. On the back of the hat is Saint Benedict's famous motto, Ora et Labora, which means pray and work. It's made of 100% cotton with a curved bill, and was embroidered right here in the USA. The Saint Benedict black cap, which is item number STBEN, is $24.97. We also have this hat in pink. It is item number BENMP for $24.97. This standing Saint Benedict medal with epoxy would be perfect on your desk, nightstand, countertop, windowsill, dashboard, or any place you would like to have a little holy reminder. You can see it's mounted on a stand. Let's talk about some of the symbolism. The front of the medal features Saint Benedict holding a cross, which is the symbol of salvation and the rule of the monastic order. To his right is a shattered cup, which represents a time when someone gave him a chalice of poison. When he blessed the chalice, it shattered. Now, to his left is a raven with a loaf of bread, which recalls the protection of God. On the back is a powerful Latin exorcism prayer. Don't forget, when you have your medal blessed by a priest, this powerful sacramental will aid to destroy witchcraft and all other diabolical and haunting influences. It also imparts protection to persons tempted, deluded, or tormented by evil spirits. It aids in the conversion of sinners, and much more. It measures approximately 1 1/4 inches wide by 1 3/4 inches high. The base is a 1/2 inch deep. It was imported from Italy. The standing Saint Benedict medal with epoxy is item number 1074R for $8.97. To order your holy reminders, please visit ewtnrc.com. 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Our call center hours are Monday through Friday, 8 a.m. to 8 p.m. Eastern, and Saturday from 12 noon to 4 p.m. Eastern. On next week's show, we'll have even more holy reminders of God's love. I want to leave you with a powerful lesson from Pope St. John Paul II. He said, "Turn your eyes incessantly to the Blessed Virgin. She, who is the mother of sorrows and also the mother of consolation, can understand you completely and help you. Looking to her, praying to her, you will obtain that your tedium will become serenity, your anguish change into hope, and your grief into love. Let us cling to the Blessed Mother in our suffering, entrusting her with our prayers and love, confident that she will take care of us. And I will see you next week. May God bless you and your family."
1: 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Plus, the president announces his pick to lead the FDA. Why pro-lifers are expressing optimism. Tuesday at 1:30 p.m.
2: When I met him, I knew there was something about this man that was extra special.
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0: but in the fields afar as a missionary priest. But it was a call preparing him for something else. That something else was Vietnam.
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0: A story of sanctity and sacrifice on the battlefield. From the producer of the award-winning Kateri. 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
2: Ambrose of Milan is one of those figures who emerges in the history of the church in a completely unexpected way. Here was somebody who was destined, it seemed, for the highest political offices of his era, and instead becomes a bishop. Not just a bishop, but one of the greatest bishops in the history of the church. A bishop who defended the authentic teachings of the church, who opened up scripture to an understanding that has been influential for centuries. Somebody who has left a legacy of hymns of how to worship. Ambrose was all of these things and so much more. It is why we honor him as a doctor of the church.

0: When the church officially declared the first Doctors of the Church in 1298, four were initially named: Pope St. Gregory I the Great, St. Augustine, St. Jerome, and the famed Bishop of Milan, St. Ambrose. Saint, theologian, scholar of scripture, hymnographer, homilist, bishop, Ambrose was all of these things, but he was also a towering figure in his time, a model for virtue, and one of the most important bridges between the dying pagan world of Rome and the new Christian civilization being built through the martyrdom and the love of the Christians.
1: The significance of Ambrose in the history of the church is a man who sits poised to unite two worlds, the Roman world and the Christian world. He was born in what is now Trier, Germany, Gaul, to the Praetorian prefect of the region. This is an aristocratic family, who he can even claim aristocratic martyrs for the faith in the Diocletian period of persecution. So in Ambrose, we find someone who unites both the Roman world and the Christian world, both the Roman world that persecuted Christians, and now a new Roman world which was emerging as Christian. And Ambrose sits right at the center of that union of two different worlds coming together.
0: Ambrose was born Aurelius Ambrosius around 340 AD to a powerful Roman Christian family in what was then called Augusta Treverorum, modern Trier, in what was then Gallia Belgica, present-day Germany.
2: The family of Ambrose was two things of great note and significance. The first, it was politically important. It was very, very powerful. His father held the post of prefect of Gaul, which at the time extended well beyond what we think of France and all the way into Belgium and Germany. It was, in the Western Roman Empire, a position not just of prominence, but of immense power. That meant that Ambrose grew up in a family with every opportunity, with wealth, with prestige, with all opportunities for education. But his family was something else as well. His family was deeply, deeply Christian.

0: ranked among one of the first of the fathers of the church to have grown up almost exclusively in a Christian family.
1: The kind of life that Ambrose led was a life which was deeply influenced by Roman power and deeply influenced by the church. Ambrose was very much like Augustine in that he was destined for high office. He, as I said, was the son of a praetorian prefect out in Gaul. And the expectation, the family expectation, was that he would ascend to the similar kind of position. He regularly would have dinners with senators. He knew all the most powerful people in Rome, in Milan, in northern Italy.
0: As a child, as an infant, there was a curious incident that occurred surrounding Ambrose. One day, while he was in the garden, again, as an infant, a swarm of bees circled him and landed on his face. They did not sting him. They just spent some time on Ambrose, and then they flew away. But it was remarked as highly unusual that as they left a drop of honey on his lip. And it was said by those who saw this that Ambrose was going to be marked by eloquence.
2: After Ambrose's father passed away, he was educated in Rome, where he studied law, literature, and rhetoric. His career in the imperial government began early, and he rose swiftly.
3: He was groomed to succeed his father in politics as a lawyer. So brilliant, great education, precocious, recognized by the emperor, picked when he was only 30 years old to be the governor of northern Italy, and Milan was the imperial capital. It was no longer Rome. It was closer to the front. That's where the emperor lived. It was easier to command forces on the frontier.
1: And it's this early reputation that he has that commends him to solve a conflict in Milan. Milan is ravaged still by the Arian controversy. The Council of Nicaea didn't actually crush Arianism everywhere. It gave the church the proper teaching to crush Arianism, but Arianism persisted, and it persisted in Milan such that there was an attempt to overthrow an Arian bishop of Milan. The conflict was hugely public. So public, in fact, that they needed order to be brought, and they needed the provincial governor to intervene.
0: The time came for the deposition of that bishop, for a new bishop to be chosen. And such was the level of division, of just tension in the city, that Ambrose very prudently decided that he was going to have to go and sort of preside over this process himself to keep bloodshed from starting in the city. And so he went. Ambrose's reputation, however, for fairness, for intelligence, for just sheer capacity in bringing people together, led to something that no one could have anticipated. A child in the crowd shouted, when the time came to nominate a new bishop for Milan, "Ambrose, bishop." And the idea, wherever it came from in this child, stuck. The crowd began chanting the same thing.
3: So Ambrose does what probably most the rest of us would do. He ran away. He runs and hides in the home of a friend, a senator. And once the senator finds out that the emperor wants him to be bishop, he turns Ambrose in. And finally, Ambrose hears the voice of God in all of this and relents. And he receives baptism, confirmation, first communion, is ordained deacon, priest, and bishop in 1 week. We call that the sacramental grand slam. But that's how he comes to be bishop.
0: Ambrose, again, felt unworthy to be a bishop. In preparation for serving as bishop, the first thing Ambrose did was to recognize the need for humility. He began studying theology, scripture, especially scripture, the Old Testament, salvation history. He began the arduous task of mastering all of theology, all of scripture, so that he would be truly worthy of being a bishop. But he didn't stop there. He gave away almost all of his funds, save for a small

0: amount to make sure that his family would be cared for, especially his sister, who had become a member of a religious community. And then Ambrose matched his theological training with his spiritual training. He embarked on a life of strict asceticism, of prayer, of fasting, of almsgiving, of caring for the poor, of caring for the sick. So he really transformed himself completely to be the bishop that he knew he would need to be in a time of crisis.
1: It's extraordinary transformation of a man, but there's also a deep consistency that you see in the bishop, Ambrose, the same kind of equipoise, the same sense of justice and peace and tranquility and the need to bring order.
2: Part of that need to bring order meant confronting the ongoing crisis of the Arian heresy.
1: He's often pictured in iconographic images as a hammer of heretics. That doesn't mean he was rude or violent or anything. It means that he used his power as bishop to suppress error and to promote the truth. And that's what he did in Milan very early in. Augustine encounters him during this period of time in which he is crushing Arianism, so much so that his biographer says by the time that Augustine meets him in 384, there is not a single Arian left in all of Milan, except for a couple Goths.
2: But it came at a great price. It meant that he was going to have to challenge very directly members of the imperial court who favored Arianism.
0: There came a moment, in fact, when he was commanded by the imperial palace to hand over a church to the Arians, and Ambrose refused. Not only did he refuse, he barricaded himself in the church with members of the Christian community, the Orthodox faithful community, to prevent the church being taken over by the Arians, even at the command of the royal imperial palace. Ultimately, Ambrose, by sheer will, but also by appealing to the conscience of the court, was able to have their decree lifted, and through careful, patient preaching, but also by forceful teaching of the truths of the faith, Ambrose was able essentially to cleanse the whole of Milan of the heresy of Arianism within a number of years.
2: The willingness to stand up for the rights of the church and the defense of the weakest culminated in Ambrose's heroic call to the most powerful ruler in the world to repentance, Emperor Theodosius I.
0: Emperor Theodosius was no enemy of the church. Quite the opposite. He had encouraged Christianity in many meaningful ways, including getting rid of a lot of the pagan customs and temples and other things in the Roman Empire. The day came, however, when Theodosius, who had something of a temper, got into a rage over a riot that took place in the city of Thessalonica. The riot was over chariot races. In a similar way that in future times, the Byzantine Emperor Justinian had to deal with riots in the great city of Constantinople, that too was over chariot races. It gives us an idea of how caught up people were in the sport of the chariots at the time. The riots incensed Theodosius. He sent troops in to quell them. And by the end, he had slaughtered some 7,000 people in the city of Thessalonica.
3: Ambrose hears about this. He writes a letter to Theodosius, who is like a son to him. And it's a private letter. It's a firm letter, but it's a compassionate letter. Theodosius, you blew it. You fell big time. And I just have to tell you that this is serious, and you have to do public penance for this. And until you do public penance in sackcloth and ashes in front of all your people, don't set foot in the church. If you walk in while Mass is going on, I will stop the Divine Liturgy until you leave. And it was a firmness with a tenderness and a sensitivity.
0: Theodosius at first refused, and then Ambrose refused him admission into the church.

0: stood before the emperor and begged him to repent, not just for what he had done, for the deaths and the suffering he had caused, but again out of a deep concern for Theodosius's soul and his spiritual welfare. Theodosius relented, and he repented, and he did a very stern penance. And in later years, Theodosius died in the arms of Ambrose, having died knowing that Ambrose had brought him to repentance and loving Ambrose as a spiritual father that he had become.
1: Theodosius could have lopped his head off. And instead, Theodosius did public penance. He came to church every Sunday in sackcloth and ashes on the steps, pleaded for everyone to pray for him. And he did that for months until he was finally reconciled through absolution and restored to communion.
2: The fame of Ambrose as a bishop and homilist continued to spread across the Roman world. It drew many to Milan to hear and meet him, including a future saint and doctor of the church. It was a friendship that impacted the history of the church and the world.
0: Milan, of course, was a divided city. It was a divided diocese. You had the Arians, you had the faithful Christians. There was as well lingering elements of pagan culture. Ambrose faced, not to mention the economic problems that were attendant with the times, but he also recognized the opulent culture of the era. And so he used the pulpit. He was the greatest homilist, arguably, in the history of the church, to preach, to call the city to unity in society, in religion, in prayer, and to develop, to grow a truly Christian culture.
1: Ambrose, humble man that he was, had an open-door policy. Anybody in his diocese, anybody, could come and talk to him. And every day, he kept the whole morning open, and there was a parade of people at his door.
0: And so it was said that the effect that Ambrose had was absolutely electric on the faithful of the city. Thousands came to his church to hear him preach. Thousands gathered just to hear Ambrose. But he knew that that was not enough. He called them to prayer. He called them to penance. He called them to the sacraments. It was said that the mothers of Milan banned their daughters from going to church for as long as they could, because Ambrose was so influential that a few homilies from him and their daughters were running off to become nuns.
3: Ambrose must have had, next to Augustine, the best rhetorical training that the Roman Empire could give any young man. That meant a kind of cadence, a kind of beauty to your speech that was, to Romans, entertainment. We look at social media and watch television shows and movies. Romans were much more attracted to going to hear great rhetoricians. It was a form of entertainment. Ambrose had mastered the art of rhetoric, but he had done so in such a way as it wasn't about pretty words, but it was about the real deep down substance of things.
2: Among those profoundly impacted by Ambrose was one of the greatest saints in the history of the church, Augustine of Hippo. The future doctor of the church had come to Milan for a position of some prominence as a teacher of rhetoric, but he had been hearing for some time about this remarkable bishop of Milan by the name of Ambrose.
3: Ambrose is the first face of the church that Augustine sees in Milan. In his struggles with different intellectual errors, he becomes attracted to his preaching, and he sees in Ambrose this warm, fatherly face, maybe the face that he never saw in his own father, a pagan father, who was famously kind of rough with his mother, maybe not always good with Augustine. He sees in Ambrose a fatherly face, the face of a Christian father. And it's this attraction to Ambrose, the man, a man who fasted all the time, who prayed all the time, who was totally tied to the altar, who was totally tied to the divine mysteries of worship.

0: That's what attracts Augustine. And it's what actually brings him to Mass on a regular basis, even before he becomes a catechumen. And so that attraction to the personal witness of Ambrose and to his personal integrity and his intellectual integrity.
1: Augustine was also impressed with Ambrose's study of Scripture, even during his busy day of meetings and audiences.
2: So Augustine's sitting there waiting, and he notices that Ambrose takes just a few minutes between each appointment. So Nosey goes and Augustine goes and peers through the door. What's Ambrose doing? He's praying and reading a psalm, reading a little bit of Scripture. And Augustine says, this guy's the real deal. This guy really walks the talk. He doesn't just talk it. So Ambrose's example was very, very important in winning many people, Augustine, the most famous, to take God much more seriously and yield to the grace of the Holy Spirit.
0: And I think that's the attraction of Ambrose as a preacher, that he ordered things in such a way that he drew the listener to God. And he primarily did that through his biblical expositions. He was deeply, deeply biblical and showed the manifold mysteries and meanings that come from a single text. Long before we speak about the fourfold medieval sense, Ambrose is practicing something like a fourfold sense of various levels of meanings that Scripture has. And that, of course, converted young men like Augustine to see that Scripture wasn't some crude thing, but some magnificent thing that could be inhabited.
3: He was Augustine's match, and Augustine knew it. But that was only a gateway. That was only sort of the introduction of Ambrose into the life of Augustine. What ultimately won over Augustine was Ambrose's brilliant capacity for the interpretation of Scripture, especially the Old Testament, and his pure authenticity. Augustine had met charlatans in his life. He had been disappointed by those who were supposedly smarter than he was, by those who gave to him philosophical ideas like the Manichees. Ambrose gave Augustine something that he had not yet ever encountered, and that is an authentic encounter with the truth that Augustine had always been seeking. And so, Ambrose proved to be that last most important element in the final conversion of Augustine.
2: Ambrose was first and foremost a pastor and a disciple. He was not a scholar. There were no Christian universities as we know them now. He didn't have time to do a whole lot more than feed his flock. So if you think about him spending every morning listening to people's problems and then all the issues he had with the state to deal with, okay, only reading Scripture and preaching and catechizing did he have time for. That's it. And he did that incredibly well. So some of his greatest things are sermons on the Psalms, for example, or catechesis, teaching newly baptized people about the Eucharist. Some of the best teaching we have on the Eucharist in the early church come from Ambrose. On the Holy Spirit, he does a magnificent work on the Holy Spirit as well.
3: One area of Ambrose's life was his phenomenal understanding of Scripture. His opening up of the Old Testament to a deeper understanding in an era before what we think of as biblical or scriptural exegesis, or in other words, the academic study of Scripture. It was, as well, the beginning of what we think of today as Lectio Divina, the reading of Scripture for spiritual enrichment. Ambrose was also deeply Marian. He hailed the Blessed Mother as the Mother of God, as Theotokos, as the God-bearer. But he also honored the Blessed Mother as eternally virgin. The virginity of the Blessed Mother was an element in Ambrose's teaching that became one of the hallmarks in the West and truly deepened the Church's understanding of her.
2: We as Roman Catholics often think of Latin as the Church's language, but interestingly,

0: interestingly enough, the language of the Roman Church and of the whole church was Greek from the time of the first deacons in Jerusalem, who were all Greek-speaking, Stephen, to really about Ambrose's time. It was in Ambrose's time that people in the West were losing the ability to speak Greek. So the liturgy was being translated into Latin. And one of the things needed was music. And Ambrose is the first one to write hymns in Latin, songs, poetic compositions, not just psalms, that lift up the heart and the mind.
1: You'll see some entries, some dictionary entries for Ambrose, sometimes call him, I think this is very humorous, they call him a composer, which seems like only something someone without faith would say about him. But it gets something right, and that is that he is a doctor of divine worship. He teaches the church that her life, her center, is in the liturgy, is in the praise, the right praise. We say orthodoxy. The words orthodoxy literally mean right praise, right, a right doxology. We order our worship in the right way, and that is what Ambrose is a doctor of. He teaches us how to rightly praise God, to give him what is due to him. And so I like to think of him as the doctor of divine worship.
2: By 395, Ambrose had grown weary from his long years of service, and his personal exhaustion was deepened by the passing of Emperor Theodosius. The ruler he had compelled to penance for the massacre of Thessalonica died in his arms on January 17th, 395.
3: I confess I loved him and felt the sorrow of his death in the abyss of my heart.
2: 2 years later, Ambrose grew ill, and the city fell into mourning at his imminent passing. On Easter Eve, April 4th, 397, the man who had been Bishop of Milan for more than 23 years died. He was buried in his own cathedral, and his body may still be viewed and venerated in the Basilica Sant'Ambrogio in Milan.
0: You know, one of the things about the doctors of the church, to be a doctor, you have to be exemplary in conduct in life. Your life has to be a teaching, as well as your teaching has to be incredibly rich and really communicate the essence of the Catholic tradition. So his person, his example, was one of the great things about him.
1: Ambrose is a doctor of the church because of his role as a bishop in defending the authentic teachings of the church in an era of heresy and crisis, in helping us to understand scripture in a way that continues to resonate through the corridors of time. His legacy of hymnography, his writings, his preaching, his legacy in Augustine of Hippo. Ambrose is a doctor of the church for all of the reasons that we honor doctors of the church, for the eminence of his teaching, the holiness of his life, and the legacy that he bequeathed to the history of the church.

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0: The rosary is the most beautiful and rich in graces of all prayers, Pope St. Pius X. When you say your rosary, the angels rejoice, Our Lady, to Blessed Alan de la Roche. The rosary is the weapon for these times, St. Padre Pio. Through Mary, streams of grace flowed down upon us, St. Faustina.
1: God sent his Son, born of a woman, to redeem us all.

0: In the name of the Father, and the Son, and the Holy Spirit. Amen. I believe in God, the Father Almighty, creator of heaven and earth, and in Jesus Christ, his only Son, our Lord, who was conceived by the Holy Spirit, born of the Virgin Mary, suffered under Pontius Pilate, was crucified, died, and was buried. He descended into hell. The third day he rose again from the dead. He ascended into heaven and sits at the right hand of God the Father Almighty, from whence he shall come to judge the living and the dead. Our Father, who art in heaven, hallowed be thy name. Thy kingdom come, thy will be done on earth as it is in heaven. Hail Mary, full of grace, the Lord is with thee. Blessed art thou amongst women, and blessed is the fruit of thy womb, Jesus.
1: Holy Mary, Mother of God, pray for us sinners now and at the hour of our death. Amen.
0: Hail Mary, full of grace, the Lord is with thee. Blessed art thou amongst women, and blessed is the fruit of thy womb, Jesus.

0: thee. 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
1: Holy Mary, Mother of God, pray for us sinners now and at the hour of our death. Amen.
0: Glory be to the Father, and to the Son, and to the Holy Spirit.
1: As it was.

0: The first joyful mystery, the Annunciation.
1: Our Father, who art in heaven, hallowed be thy name. Thy kingdom come, thy will be done on earth as it is in heaven. Hail Mary, full of grace, the Lord is with thee. Blessed art thou amongst women, and blessed is the fruit of thy womb, Jesus.
2: Holy Mary, Mother of God, pray for us sinners now and at the hour of our death. Amen.
1: Hail Mary, full of grace, the Lord is with thee. Blessed art thou amongst women, and blessed is the fruit of thy womb, Jesus. Full of grace, the Lord is with thee. Blessed art thou amongst women, and blessed is the fruit of thy womb, Jesus.
2: Holy Mary, Mother of God, pray for us sinners now and at the hour of our death. Amen.
1: Hail Mary, full of grace, the Lord is with thee. Blessed art thou amongst women, and blessed is the fruit of thy womb, Jesus.
2: Holy Mary,
1: full of grace, the Lord is with thee. Blessed art thou amongst women, and blessed is the fruit of

0: full of grace, the Lord is with thee. Blessed art thou amongst women, and blessed is the fruit of thy womb, Jesus. Hail Mary, full of grace, the Lord is with thee. Blessed art thou amongst women, and blessed is the fruit of thy womb, Jesus.
1: Holy Mary, Mother of God, pray for us sinners now and at the hour of our death. Amen.
0: Hail Mary, full of grace, the Lord is with thee. Blessed art thou amongst women, and blessed is the fruit of thy womb, Jesus.
1: Holy Mary, Mother of God, pray for us sinners now and at the hour of our death. Amen.
0: Hail Mary, full of grace, the Lord is with thee. Blessed art thou among women, and blessed is the fruit of thy womb, Jesus. Hail Mary, full of grace, the Lord is with thee. Blessed art thou amongst women, and blessed is the fruit of thy womb, Jesus.

0: Son, and of the Holy Spirit.
1: As it was in the beginning, is now, and ever shall be, world without end. Amen.
0: O my Jesus,
1: forgive us.

0: Hail Mary, full of grace, the Lord is with thee. Blessed art thou amongst women, and blessed is the fruit of thy womb, Jesus. Hail Mary, full of grace, the Lord is with thee. Blessed art thou amongst women, and blessed is the fruit of thy womb, Jesus. Hail Mary, full of grace, the Lord is with thee. Blessed art thou amongst women, and blessed is the fruit of thy womb, Jesus. Hail Mary, full of grace, the Lord is with thee. Blessed art thou amongst women, and blessed is the fruit of thy womb, Jesus. Hail Mary, full of grace, the Lord is with thee. Blessed art thou amongst women, and blessed is the fruit of thy womb, Jesus. Hail Mary, full of grace, the Lord is with thee. Blessed art thou amongst women, and blessed is the fruit of thy womb, Jesus. Hail Mary, full of grace, the Lord is with thee. Blessed art thou amongst women, and blessed is the fruit of thy womb, Jesus. Hail Mary, full of grace, the Lord is with thee. Blessed art thou among women, and blessed is the fruit of thy womb, Jesus. Hail Mary, full of grace, the Lord is with thee. Blessed art thou among women, and blessed is the fruit of thy womb, Jesus. Hail Mary, full of grace, the Lord is with thee. Blessed art thou among women, and blessed is the fruit of thy womb, Jesus.
1: Holy Mary, Mother of God, pray for us sinners, now and at the hour of death. Amen.
0: Glory be to the Father, and to the Son, and to the Holy Spirit.

0: O my Jesus,
1: forgive us our sins, save us from the fires of hell, and lead all souls to heaven, especially those who most need thy mercy.
2: The third joyful mystery, the Nativity.
0: Our Father, who art in heaven, hallowed be thy name. Thy kingdom come, thy will be done on earth as it is in heaven. Grace, the Lord is with thee. Blessed art thou amongst women, and blessed is the fruit of thy womb, Jesus.
1: Holy Mary, Mother of God, pray for us sinners, now and at the hour of our death. Amen.
0: Hail Mary, full of grace, the Lord is with thee. Blessed art thou among women, and blessed is the fruit of thy womb, Jesus. Full of grace, the Lord is with thee. Blessed art thou.

0: women, and blessed is the fruit of thy womb, Jesus. Hail Mary, full of grace, the Lord is with thee. Blessed art thou among women, and blessed is the fruit of thy womb, Jesus.
1: Holy Mary, Mother of God, pray for us sinners, now and at the hour of death. Amen.
0: Hail Mary, full of grace, the Lord is with thee. Blessed art thou among women, and blessed is the fruit of thy womb, Jesus. Full of grace, the Lord is with thee. Blessed art thou among women, and blessed is the fruit of thy womb, Jesus.
1: Holy Mary, Mother of God, pray for us sinners, now and at the hour of our death. Amen.
0: Hail Mary, full of grace, the Lord is with thee. Blessed art thou among women, and blessed is the fruit of thy womb, Jesus. Full of grace, the Lord is with thee. Blessed art thou among women, and blessed is the fruit of thy womb, Jesus.
1: Holy Mary, Mother of God, pray for us sinners, now and at the hour of our death. Amen.
0: Hail Mary, full of grace, the Lord is with thee. Blessed art thou among women, and blessed is the fruit of thy womb, Jesus. Full of grace, the Lord is with thee. Blessed art thou among women, and blessed is the fruit of thy womb, Jesus.
1: Holy Mary, Mother of God, pray for us sinners, now and at the hour of our death. Amen.
2: Glory be to the Father, and to the Son, and to the Holy Spirit. O my Jesus,
3: forgive us our sins, save us from the fires of hell, and lead all souls to heaven, especially those who most need of thy mercy.
4: The fourth joyful mystery, the Presentation.
0: Our Father, who art in heaven, hallowed be thy name. Thy kingdom come, thy will be done on earth as it is in heaven.
5: Give us this day our daily bread, and forgive us our trespasses, as we forgive those who trespass against us. And lead us not into temptation, but deliver us from the evil.
0: Hail Mary, full of grace, the Lord is with thee. Blessed art thou amongst women, and blessed is the fruit of thy womb, Jesus.
5: Holy Mary, Mother of God, pray for us sinners, now and at the hour of our death. Amen.
0: Hail Mary, full of grace, the Lord is with thee. Blessed art thou among women, and blessed is the fruit of thy womb, Jesus. Full of grace, the Lord is with thee. Blessed art thou among women, and blessed is the fruit of thy womb, Jesus.
5: Holy Mary, Mother of God, pray for us sinners, now and at the hour of our death. Amen.
0: Hail Mary, full of grace, the Lord is with thee. Blessed art thou among women, and blessed is the fruit of thy womb, Jesus. Full of grace, the Lord is with thee. Blessed art thou amongst women, and blessed is the fruit of thy womb, Jesus.

0: full of grace, the Lord is with thee. Blessed art thou among women, and blessed is the fruit of thy womb, Jesus. Full of grace, the Lord is with thee. Blessed art thou among women, and blessed is the fruit of thy womb, Jesus.
1: Holy Mary, Mother of God, pray for us sinners, now and at the hour of our
0: death. Hail Mary, full of grace, the Lord is with thee. Blessed art thou among women, and blessed is the fruit of thy womb, Jesus. Full of grace, the Lord is with thee. Blessed art thou among women, and blessed is the fruit of thy womb, Jesus.
1: Holy Mary, Mother of God, pray for us sinners, now and at the hour of our death. Amen.
0: Hail Mary, full of grace, the Lord is with thee. Blessed art thou among women, and blessed is the fruit of thy womb, Jesus.

0: Oh, my Jesus.
1: Forgive us our sins, save us from the fires of hell, and lead all souls to heaven, especially those who most need of thy mercy.
2: The fifth joyful mystery, the finding of Jesus in the temple.
0: Our Father, who art in heaven, hallowed be thy name. Thy kingdom come, thy will be done on earth as it is in heaven. Full of grace, the Lord is with thee. Blessed art thou among women, and blessed is the fruit of thy womb, Jesus.
1: Holy Mary, Mother of God, pray for us sinners, now and at the hour of our death. Amen.
0: Hail Mary, full of grace, the Lord is with thee. Blessed art thou among women, and blessed is the fruit of thy womb, Jesus. Full of grace, the Lord is with thee. Blessed art thou among women, and blessed is the fruit of thy womb, Jesus.
1: Holy Mary, Mother of God, pray for us sinners, now and at the hour of our death. Amen.
0: Hail Mary, full of grace, the Lord is with thee. Blessed art thou among women, and blessed is the fruit of thy womb, Jesus. Hail Mary, full of grace, the Lord is with thee. Blessed art thou amongst women, and blessed is the fruit of thy womb, Jesus.
1: Holy Mary, Mother of God, pray for us sinners, now and at the hour of our death. Amen.
0: Hail Mary, full of grace, the Lord is with thee. Blessed art thou among women, and blessed is the fruit of thy womb, Jesus. Full of grace, the Lord is with thee. Blessed art thou among women, and blessed is the fruit of thy womb, Jesus.

0: Hail Mary, full of grace, the Lord is with thee. Blessed art thou among women, and blessed is the fruit of thy womb, Jesus. Hail Mary, full of grace, the Lord is with thee. Blessed art thou among women, and blessed is the fruit of thy womb, Jesus.
1: Holy Mary, Mother of God, pray for us sinners, now and at the hour of death.
0: Amen. Hail Mary, full of grace, the Lord is with thee. Blessed art thou among women, and blessed is the fruit of thy womb, Jesus.
2: Glory be to the Father, and to the Son, and to the Holy Spirit.
1: As it was in the beginning, is now, and ever shall be, world without end. Amen.
2: O my Jesus,
1: forgive us our sins, save us from the fires of hell, and lead all souls to heaven, especially those who most need thy mercy.
2: Hail, Holy Queen.

0: pray for us, Holy Mother of God.
1: That we may be worthy of the promises of Christ.
0: Let us pray. O God,
1: whose only begotten Son, by his life, death, and resurrection, has purchased for us the rewards of eternal life, grant us, we beseech you, that meditating upon these mysteries of the most holy Virgin, of the blessed Virgin Mary, we may imitate what they contain and obtain what they promise, through the same Christ our Lord.
0: May the Divine's assistance remain always with us.
1: And may the souls of faithful departed, through the mercy of God, rest in peace.
0: In the name of the Father, and the Son, and the Holy Spirit.

0: Hello and welcome once again to EWTN's Bookmark. I'm Doug Keck, your host. Our guest author today is Andrew Swofford, PhD. His book, the first one we're talking about, is Lunatic, Liar, or Lord, Unveiling the Truth of Catholicism with C.S. Lewis's Mere Christianity. And the second part of the show, we'll talk about Next Stop, The Afterlife, Unveiling the Truth of Heaven and Hell with C.S. Lewis's The Great Divorce, both published by Ave Maria Press, and of course available through our EWTN religious catalog, EWTNRC.com, for all things Catholic. And welcome to the program. Great to have you here.
1: It's great to be here.
0: And you did a great job with Father Mitch when you were on with Father Mitch on the live show. That was great. People got a taste of what it is. These are two short books with two of the longest titles I've ever had to read. What's your deal with C.S. Lewis?
1: Yeah, you know, I started using Lewis in my classes at Benedictine College about 10 years ago, and I just noticed how Lewis could kind of touch every kind of student, those who cared about their faith deeply, those who weren't as into their faith. He could just really kind of prick their conscience and their hearts, and just kind of put some of what I do in the class into these books and to kind of share it with a broader audience.
0: But why did you pick Lewis, who's not even Catholic?
1: I know. You know, Lewis just has a, I think he has a way of speaking to the modern mind that is palatable. He just kind of, he knows the modern mind very well. He was a former atheist, so, you know, some ways he's talking to his old self. And he's just a way of kind of distilling the Christian tradition, and he knows the tradition very, very well. Often I find, you know, there's Augustine around the corner, there's different thinkers that he doesn't even tell you, but he, you know, it's there, and he really kind of brings things together in a way, yeah, my students really take to.
0: And so he's accessible.
1: It's accessible.
0: He doesn't seem as daunting to take on.
1: And he has the, he's got the knack of being deep and concise at the same time.
0: Right. Well, you say here, who is C.S. Lewis and what kind of book is Mere Christianity, which is what you're basing this on? Many considering a conversion to Christ come away from Lewis with newfound zeal and confidence. You go on to say, although I grew up Catholic, I never took my faith seriously until I had a deep conversion in college. What was that?
1: Yeah, I mean, that was my story. I kind of grew up Catholic in name only. You know, went to a small college to play football, actually to Benedictine, where I teach now. And came for football, met Jesus.
0: Did you realize that was a Catholic school when you were going there, or that wasn't the emphasis at the time?
1: I think I knew it, but it wasn't an emphasis.
0: It wasn't the reason you were going.
1: Not at all, not at all. And, you know, I had teachers who engaged me, and I just had never seen the gospel proclaimed with conviction and confidence. And Lewis kind of speaks to that, that there's no need to be embarrassed or shy about our faith. Yeah, and so that just kind of fell in love with that.
0: Now, you had another teacher before Lewis. I don't know if he's quite on the level. Dr. Edward Schrie, who's been on our network for many, many times over the years.
1: No, in many ways, I wouldn't be here without him. I mean, he was really the one that kind of was my first you know, example of a young man who was a young professor, convicted, and kind of went into this to give back in the way he gave to me.
0: Now, you say you taught at Benedictine College for almost 20 years. Did you start when you were teens?
1: I just finished my 19th year. Yeah. No, I was pretty young. I wasn't a teen, but I was 25.
0: Okay. So, yeah. You say, while Lewis is beloved by Christians of every stripe, this book will help you place his insights in a fuller Catholic context. How do you go about doing
1: that? Yeah. I mean, so the book is, it's not so much a commentary on Mere Christianity, and it's, I mean, I don't even necessarily assume that you've read it. I mean, I do pull out the things I pull out for my students in class.
0: So that's a good point.
1: Yeah.
0: You don't have to have read Mere Christianity to appreciate it.
1: And even the title, it's not an anti-Protestant book. It's really a why God, why Jesus, why the church, why should I care? That's really, it's really a book about why be Catholic that is prompted by Lewis. And Lewis is Mere Christianity. It's really what's the heart, what's the core of it. And what I kind of push, and he hints at this. I mean, he talks about things that they really flower in the Catholic faith because he's drawing from people like St. Athanasius in terms of what salvation is all about. It's divine sonship. It's becoming a son or daughter in Christ. And so I kind of unveil that and show that. And that what Lewis is up to is buttressed more deeply by the Catholic faith, and his thought flowers in the Catholic faith.
0: Well, it's interesting because he never, as you say here, in fact, although Lewis never became a Catholic, his brother Warren nearly did in the 50s, still over the years I have found that many non-Catholic readers of Mere Christianity gravitate towards a non-denominational ethos, making them somewhat

0: averse to the importance of ecclesial doctrine.
1: Yeah, I mean, part of the mere Christianity, this kind of trans-denominational kind of just the core mm-hmm. lowest denominator. But it's like, well, is the Eucharist on the periphery or is it part of the heart? Mm-hmm. And that's really what, again, and what Lewis, he doesn't say it, but he's hinting at. And what, you know, when you get the Eucharist mm-hmm. and when you get why did Jesus found the church, you start to see that the church is his body. Mm-hmm. And the church becomes the church in a fuller way, as the Catechism puts it in 1396. The Eucharist makes the church.
0: Well, I was wondering, you know, you take mere Christianity. I remember it was a book a number of years ago called What Do I Absolutely Have to Believe and Still Be a Catholic? You know, what's the least I can believe and still be a Catholic? What does it make to be a mere Christian? But that's not what he's talking about.
1: Well, no, it's not. And I think that's the danger of thinking minimalistically. Yeah. I mean, really, to be Catholic is to be Christian with nothing left out.
0: Mm, okay. Now, the other thing that struck me with this, I wonder with his situation, I had the pleasure of interviewing his old secretary, Walter Hooper, who had been coming to the Catholic Church. But I wonder with Lewis in the situation, not so much whether he would move to become Catholic or he would have just found that his Anglicanism just moved away from him.
1: Yeah. Yeah, you know, and Lewis is Catholic friendly. You know, he dies in 63.
0: Great friends with Tolkien.
1: Tolkien helped him become a Christian. I wonder what would have happened with Lewis had he lived a few more decades. You know, what kind of Tolkien suggests and what people often say is that from Northern Ireland.
0: That was a big part of
1: it. Yeah, and he was not anti-Catholic. He was Catholic friendly, but there's still some kind of anti-Catholic prejudice that probably never left him, Marian type stuff, that just kept him from coming all the way in.
0: Right, he's still a little of Orangeman in there, I guess. Yeah, you talk about also how you break up the book, chapters 1-5, Who is God and Who We Are, and examine the questions foundational to the Christian life, drawing heavily from Lewis, such as, what does it mean to be human? Does God exist? What is life, moral life, all about? Mm-hmm. Do people even appreciate there is a moral life anymore?
1: I mean, that's, we're moving more and more, we're moving into, you know, kind of a post-Christian situation.
0: Right.
1: And that's harder. In some ways, in my teaching, you know, I'll have someone just completely unchurched, never heard the gospel, mm-hmm. and they're all, in some ways, more open because they're looking for meaning and purpose and foundations. Yeah, I mean, this book in many ways is kind of a combination of my Christian moral life class and my mm-hmm. gospels class together. And the questions you're talking about there, Aquinas would call those the preambles of faith, the preambula fide, mm-hmm. That are foundational to kind of be the seedbed to receive this supernatural revelation of Jesus Christ.
0: Do you have a sense that some of your students, even, let's say, raised Catholic, and the ones who are interested or hungry are because they know that there's something missing?
1: Yeah, we just this past Easter had 30 students become Catholic, mm-hmm. and many of those are athletes. They're looking for, I mean, this is happening across the nation, that mm-hmm. young people want, you know, life's like a story with no plot, and they're looking for meaning and purpose, and mm-hmm. as then Joseph Ratzinger once, Cardinal Ratzinger once put it, the real meaning has to be received. If it's fabricated on their own initiative, it's hollow.
0: Well, do you think that's part of the problem people are looking, especially in the AI world we're looking into now? It's really getting hard to figure out what's real and what's fake.
1: It's going to be more and more a need and a yearning for being human and mm-hmm. human relationships. And there's a danger.
0: That's what the Holy Father's talking about.
1: Exactly,
0: right?
1: with Magnificat Humanitas, which
0: right.
1: is, yeah, exactly.
0: So you talk about the connection also later in the fact of Jesus, where he fits into the mix. Then you got chapters 9-13, the Jesus effect show, the link between Jesus, his ongoing ripple effect throughout history, starting with the founding of the church, and the importance of the Eucharist. Do you find that people underestimate, even good Catholics, the importance of the Eucharist to their faith?
1: It's really easy to do, unfortunately. I mean, it's the source and summit. It's the very heart, and it's the Paschal mystery made mm-hmm. present, and that's what the entire Bible is about. In the Eucharist, the whole Christian story could be summed up in this statement: for the Holy Spirit to reproduce the life, death, and resurrection of Jesus Christ in through each and every disciple, and that begins in our baptism, the Spirit's transformation of our lives. But why the Mass? It's so the Paschal mystery is never locked in the past, becomes the offering of the head, Jesus Christ, and the entire body offered up in him, with him, and through him to the Father. It's Christ's real presence. It's the sacrifice made present. It's also us entering into this total self-offering, and that finds, in the words of like Ignatius of Antioch, he talks about his martyrdom as becoming a complete disciple. Mm-hmm. That the sacrifice of the Mass should lead to the pouring out of our own lives in love. And so there shouldn't be this dichotomy between charity and the Mass, that we're filled with the love of God so we can empty

0: ourselves out.
1: Right, but what if I don't get anything out of it?
0: I'm not being fed, right? Well, part of the issue there is, so on the one hand, it's Jesus, and you're not always going to feel it. And that's to have the eyes of faith to realize, when Jesus comes again in glory, he won't have any more glory than he does right now in the Holy Eucharist. The difference will be our ability to see that this is Jesus, true God and true man, body, blood, soul, and divinity. But even more to the point, the Mass is not just so we can receive Jesus. Mm-hmm. We are made to worship. And we enter into the worship of the incarnate Son, worshiping the Father in and through his created humanity. Mm-hmm. I think too often we think anthropocentrically, it's just about me. Mm-hmm. It's first about God. And in my, he doesn't need my worship. He doesn't need my...
1: Well, we live in the I, me, mine, self...
0: Right, but what happens to the creatures, yeah. We are elevated, dignified by worshiping. So... Mm-hmm. That's part of the
1: issue.
0: That's
1: not how the culture sees it.
0: No, it's not going to. We have to start somewhere, but...
1: Right. Jesus. Being subservient to anybody is not a good thing.
0: Yeah.
1: But you find out there's lots of problems when you don't pay attention. You talk about Chapter 12 draws from Lewis's insights about the heart of Christianity so often lost on modern men. Is Christianity just a nice moral program for society, or is it a participation in divine life?
0: Yes, yes. I mean, Lewis connects this, that if you think of Jesus as just a good human teacher, you tend to think of Christianity as just kind of a nice, cute moral system. Mm-hmm. And I actually had the same question as a high schooler. I'm like, gosh, if Jesus is simply about being nice, I mean, Confucius could have taught me that.
1: Mm-hmm. Right.
0: What difference does Jesus make? When you see that he is the God-man, you see that Christianity is not just avoiding
1: another system. So
0: I like to
1: speak.
0: Ask students, how much of the divine life do you want? Mm-hmm. This is what it's about. He became what we are so that we could become by participation.
1: Isn't that kind of scary, though?
0: What he is. It's terrifying.
1: People are afraid to let go.
0: Yeah. But we've lost sight of the supernatural grandeur of the Christian story.
1: Mm-hmm. You say in the section, what should I expect and come away with from this book? And you talk about being merely Christian to something called mere Christianity plus. What's the extra additive you got in there?
0: Well, we start with the Eucharist. Mm-hmm. The Eucharist and the Church. Part of the issue is Jews in the first century were hoping for a new exodus. And part of the problem for Christians often is what was the first exodus about? When you see that the first exodus actually is not simply about political liberation, but it's about worship and liturgy and liturgical communion with God, then you start to see, and I draw out some of these traditions of a Jewish hope, you find it in the Dead Sea Scrolls and other places, of a messianic banquet meal in the very presence of God that, as Isaiah puts it, would be marked by wine and would overcome sin and death forever. And you start to see that the priestly Jesus, the liturgical Jesus, the Eucharistic Jesus, this fits hand in glove with a deeper first century Jewish hope. And so part of what I do in the middle part of the book is show how Jesus makes sense in his first century Jewish context, but gives rise to the Catholic faith, that Jesus, the real Jesus, has to be the bridge. And part of that middle part of the book is, Lewis is famous for his Lord Lion Lunatic argument that Jesus can't simply be a good teacher, he claimed to be God. But Lewis never defends the historicity of the Gospels or the resurrection. So I have a whole middle part to kind of shore up the defense of, it's absolutely reasonable to believe that the Gospels tell us the truth about what Jesus said.
1: Well, you talk about the idea of this book invites you to take a chance on Jesus to see why that decision makes sense. Have you seen people willing to take that chance?
0: Yeah, this is just kind of my own experience anecdotally, but I think when people see the natural fruit in the lives of believers, they're like, wow, you are more joyful, you live a more meaningful life. I think people in the secular culture are starting to see this, that your life is going better. And then the other thing is when they have an encounter, and then they see a reasoned case for the faith, the Holy Spirit brings about conversion. So we can't, but we're there simply water, and the Holy Spirit will do the rest of the work. But I find more and more when they encounter that, they encounter people who've been changed, and they open themselves up to that encounter. And then when they hear the reasons for the faith, you've got everything to gain and very little, if anything, to lose.
1: Right. You took in the section on human desire, C.S. Lewis describes three competing interpretations of the human angst: the fool's way, the way of the disillusioned sensible man, and the Christian way. What are those two?
0: Well, see, this is Lewis's famous argument for desire. From desire, when Lewis would argue for God's existence, he liked arguments that began with the human heart. The human condition kind of turned inward. He was friendly to arguments from design and causality. But when you look into the human heart, you look at our moral experience of the world, what makes more sense of that than anything else is that we are here at the hand of a creator. So Lewis famously says,

0: people. We've got a desire for infinite happiness that wells up from within us. And even the best of lives in this life, the best careers, the best marriages, even that will come up short. And so either life is absurd in Jean-Paul Sartre, or we're made for something even greater. And that desire is a signpost of our ultimate end.
1: What does freedom and virtue have to do with a fleet of ships?
0: It's a famous analogy from Lewis in Mere Christianity that humanity is like a fleet of ships, and that he gives three rules for this voyage to go well. That the first rule is the ships cannot collide with each other. And this is the kind of modern sentiment of just don't hurt anybody, right? The second one is that each ship must be seaworthy. And this is part of what he's getting at is this modern penchant of thinking of morality is only public and the private doesn't matter. And he's like, look, if your steering wheel apparatus, your engine's broken, guess what? You're going to hit somebody else. And what really tracks with that second rule is the need to tend to virtue, our own. If I can't master my passions, I'm going to hurt someone. And there's lots of examples, whether it's alcoholism, drugs, pornography, where private sins destroy families, destroy societies. And the third one is we must be moving toward a common destination. And what he's saying is that the classical virtue thought about the second and third. The modern penchant is to ignore those two and just focus on don't hurt anybody. But it doesn't work that way. We have to be transformed from the inside out if we're going to build a good and just society.
1: Yes, a recent book called Suicidal Empathy, which I'm very interested in reading, and just came out like God's sod. What is the famous trilemma, and what does that have to do with the title of this book?
0: Yeah. Famously, Lewis argues that Jesus claimed to be God, and various passages in the gospel, bear that out. Forgiving sins, for example, in Mark 2:7, and he's accused of blasphemy. He's put to death for blasphemy. It wasn't blasphemy to simply say, love your neighbor. It's because of what Jesus said about himself. And that leaves three options. He's either a lunatic who thinks he's God, he's a liar who knows he's not but claims to be God, or he's the Lord of heaven. And so Lewis is saying Jesus forces a yes or no upon us, that either you bow before him and worship him as the God of the universe, or you reject him. What he can't be is simply a good teacher, which is how this is coming back. It's very common today, again, to say, he's a great historical figure, great teacher, but he's not God. He can't be
1: another
0: Lord of my
1: religious
0: life.
1: Avatar or something like that. It's interesting. The early church fathers believed that the Good Samaritan was Jesus himself. Is that how most people read that these days?
0: Well, when you kind of reduce Christianity to simply a moral and political phenomenon, then it's just, let's just be the hands and feet of Jesus and just do nice things for people, is not a bad place to start, but there's more. There's more. Right. Yeah, for the church fathers, the inn is the church, the oil and the wine are the sacraments that heal the soul, and we're the wounded man on the side of the road that Jesus, because we need a savior.
1: That the people who should be helping didn't help and don't help, the people of that day.
0: Right.
1: So scribes, the Pharisees, etc.
0: And some of the church fathers will say that shows the inability of the Old Covenant to fully heal
1: to
0: and redeem us.
1: Right. Why did you decide, just before we go to the other book, putting in a list of historical figures, etc.?
0: Yeah, it's a chart that I came across from another scholar that I share it with students because it's 30 figures from the first century that all the Herods, Caiaphas, all these figures in the New Testament that have been verified archaeologically or by ancient historical texts. And I think what students see, they're like, wow, the Gospels are not describing Middle Earth. Like, this stuff happened in real places, real cities, with real, they know the politics of the day. It has all the earmarks of coming from the hand of eyewitnesses. And many of the later, like Gnostic-type texts, they tend to de-Judaize Jesus, and they tend to have this pretty clear sense that they are removed from the first century Jewish context. They're removed from the historical Jesus, that the Jesus of faith is the Jesus of history.
1: Okay. The cosmic Christ. So that's lunatic, liar, or Lord. And let's talk about the other one. Next Stop, the Afterlife, unveiling the truth of heaven and hell. So C.S. Lewis wrote The Great Divorce, which is what this is focused on, just after World War II, around the time he published Mere Christianity and Screwtape Letters. Everybody loves Screwtape Letters. The Great Divorce describes the split between heaven and hell, the irreconcilable chasm between the two. And it's on a bus ride, of all things at the time. Was a lot of this impactful because you'd just gone through this war and so many people lost so much, certainly in the UK, in London, in place people died, so many places were destroyed. You know, you have kind of that, the silence of God, where was God in all of this?
0: Yeah, I mean,

0: I think about one of my heroes, Kiro Voitiwa, you know, jump a second, and how that those atrocities could make you go in one of two ways, that life is meaningless or I have to cling to faith. You know, it's sometimes said after World War II, no one can be a moral relativist anymore. And maybe perhaps we're losing that moral realism. But yeah, I just love this little book. It's I think because it's fiction, perhaps Lewis feels like he can push the envelope a little bit. But I find that nothing stirs the hope of heaven in my students like this book.
1: Right, so they travel, they get an opportunity to travel from this gray town to a mountain country, which is symbolic of heaven. Now, is the gray town hell, or is it purgatory, or does it depend on the person?
0: Well, what it says in the text is it becomes hell for those who stay and purgatory for those who leave. So part of it is you have all these characters who get off the bus, and they kind of entertain possibly a journey to the mountain country. And basically, basically all but one, either we don't know exactly what they do or they turn back. And there's usually some issue that they have to repent of, acknowledge. And the whole, one of the great themes of the book is that as they get off, they are not as real as this new country. And there's lines where they say
1: they're like ghosts.
0: They're like ghosts, and I can see the grass not only under my feet, but through my feet.
1: Right.
0: And if they continue the journey, they become like
1: they don't make an impression on them.
0: Yeah, and it's a very clear distillation of Lewis's nod toward purgatory, that purgatory is this transformation. So Great Town, hell for those who stay, purgatory for those who leave. And journey to the
1: right
0: country.
1: And clearly there are people who cannot overcome.
0: Right.
1: To.
0: In Lewis's words, it's always something.
1: But they make that choice for themselves.
0: One of the famous lines in the book is there are two kinds of people, those who say to God, thy will be done, and those to whom God says, thy will be done.
1: Okay.
0: As Lewis puts it, there's always something that they prefer to joy, that they cling to, that they won't let go of, and that's what keeps them from the mountain country.
1: So based on this book, will you be bored in heaven?
0: I mean, that's heaven, death is the undiscovered continent, right? So I like to teach my students about heaven typologically, that we think of typology in the Bible, old to new, you know, Eve and Mary, Ark of the Covenant, Mary, David and Jesus. But there's also a vertical and metaphysical dimension, that the earthly, all that is true, good and beautiful here is a foretaste of what's to come in the next life. And this book bears that out, that heaven is more real, more real than this life, and even more real than hell. Now, hell is real. It's a part of our faith. Hell is real. But God is the fullness of reality, and heaven's all about partaking in. That, as St. Paul puts it, God will be all in all.
1: So really, in this book, really, you're talking about the idea that we become face-to-face with ourselves and have to come overcome our own shortcomings or the things that are our pride or those things.
0: Yes.
1: You have the woman with the son, you know, that situation, and other places where people are like, well, what are you doing here?
0: Right. I mean, it's a great line from Augustine's Confessions, where right, book 8, he's about to have his conversion, and he says, he's hearing the conversion story, testimony about St. Anthony of Egypt, and he says, the Lord, you brought me face to face with myself, and I couldn't hide from my sin anymore. And I think, you know, part of our lives are, can we be honest with God, honest with each other, and honest with ourselves. And that last one often is the hardest of all, and that's really the key to really and truly be honest with the Lord. So the book is very much about
1: that. Yeah, what is it with the artist who wants to be appreciated for how great she is and can't stand the fact that that doesn't really matter?
0: Right. I mean, what Lewis teaches about humility, I think, comes through in this book quite a bit, where, you know, the tradition, humility is about the truth of my weakness, the truth of my strength, the truth of God who gives us all these gifts. Lewis adds an accent mark that humility is about taking my eyes off myself, thinking less about myself. And so it's sort of this dichotomy of, am I going to turn inward and collapse on the black hole of my own ego, or will I turn outward in virtue and love of God and love of neighbor?
1: Well, let me ask you, and this is an observation from being a teacher, life is too short to simply float by. Have you watch people who you perceive as floating by or thinking they can't float by?
0: I just think sloth, achadia, is the vice of our age in many ways. And it's not just laziness. I mean, for St. Thomas Aquinas, it's sorrow at the difficulty of the spiritual good. And I think that in that sloth, you know, if we're bored with life, unfulfilled, restless, as the ancient monks would say, hatred of place, like real life is elsewhere, this angst, and then you need outlets, right? So that might be pleasure, that might be entertainment, the mindless scrolling on the phone, or sometimes being a workaholic, and you're trying to cover up this kind of this malaise of sensing that my life is without purpose. And I think our world today, there's no story. We've lost our story.
1: Right. Let me ask you just in the closing minute. Each age has aspects of divine revelation that are more difficult to accept than others.
0: Yeah.
1: What is that in the age we're in today, you think?
0: Well, I mean, it's easy to talk about

0: social justice, and that's part of the gospel. Mm-hmm. But don't forget Jesus. Wow. Don't forget worship. Don't forget liturgy. Don't forget chastity. Mm-hmm. Don't forget the hard virtues. It's all together, right? So I think every age has to go through this, that you cannot be, it's not a cafeteria, right? You take all of Jesus,
1: right,
0: and you realize we all must convert.
1: Another book in the works?
0: Someday.
1: Mm, someday? Okay, well, when you do, make sure you stop by. Pleasure.
0: God bless you, Doug. Thank you.
1: Chance to meet with you, of course. And that is our author and of the books, Andrew Swofford. Two books, Next Stop, The Afterlife, Unveiling the Truth of Heaven and Hell with C.S. Lewis's Great Divorce, and I recommend you read The Great Divorce, and also Lunatic, Liar, or Lord, the opening book, Unveiling the Truth of Catholicism with C.S. Lewis's Mere Christianity. 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Thanks.

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11: 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Plus, the president announces his pick to lead the FDA. Why pro-lifers are expressing optimism. 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
17: Please join us as we discuss the Ten Commandments and the moral good.

Welcome once again to our series on the Catechism of the Catholic Church, Grab Your Catechism, as we call it. We are very, very much into the third part of the Catechism. We've been following it now for several weeks. And we are about to introduce the Decalogue, the Ten Commandments, and start looking at them very, very carefully. I'm Father Charles Connor, and I'm very happy to welcome you once again. This is probably, at least according to the authors of the Catechism and those who have commented on it over the years, this is probably the most controversial area of the Catechism of the Catholic Church. Because we start the Decalogue, Commandments 1, 2, 3, 4, 5, 6, 7, 8, 9, and 10. And we look at the specific bearing of each one of these commandments on our individual lives. So to do that, we are taking this particular broadcast to introduce the relationship between the Ten Commandments, the Decalogue as we call them, and the moral good and our moral life. It's a stricter particularization, if you will. What does the Church teach us in relationship to each one of the commandments and how it applies to our lives? That's where you get controversial. That's where you get disagreements. That's where you get people fostering their own opinion, which oftentimes is in contrast with and at variance to the teaching of the magisterium. So, this section that we are embarking on, my friends, is a crucially important one, because it is really where the authors of the Catechism of the Catholic Church present to each one of us a truly balanced understanding of the place of the commandments in the moral life. And we begin with the story of Jesus Christ and the rich young man. Remember, he wanted to be perfect, and he came to our Lord to find out what he could do to be perfect. And the end of the story we know so well, don't we? The young man walked away sad because he had many possessions. Our Lord invited him to come and follow him to get rid of the possessions because they were not terribly important in the overall picture. This is the starting point from which the authors of the Catechism of the Catholic Church began to discuss the Decalogue. It was also the starting point, interestingly, in the encyclical on moral theology given to us some years ago by St. John Paul II, Veritatis Splendor, the splendor of truth. Well, we are starting now with paragraph 2052, for all of you following along, 2052 in the Catechism. And the authors of the Catechism are trying to analyze the response that our Lord gave to the rich young man. And here are some of the points we have to meditate on. Our Lord's response points to God, his heavenly Father, who alone is good. It tells him to keep the commandments concerning love of neighbor. It calls him to become perfect by telling him the one thing he lacks. It points him to treasure in heaven as the fulfillment of life, which is not, therefore, just a mere extension of this life. And finally, it indicates the way to this treasure. The way is come, follow me. In Veritatis Splendor, by the way, John Paul II describes this young man's question as, and I'm quoting now, an essential and unavoidable question for the life of every man. Every person has to ask this question and find an answer. No one is exempt. Everyone's life is based on what he or she believes will make for fulfillment in life. We've seen in a number of instances now in this series that isolated good acts are not enough

make us good persons. We need to fix our hearts upon what is really and truly good for us. We've seen that the moral life is a vocation to what is truly good. We very rightly seek the good for our families. We seek good health. We seek justice. We seek peace. We find happiness at home. We find happiness in marriage. We find happiness through our work. We find happiness in our careers. But, we cannot reach perfect happiness. We cannot reach unending joy or even know them fully except by God's gift. No other way. And it will never be. This is why the Catechism summarizes the fact that God alone is good. We are invited to participate in God's own blessedness or His beatitude. This happiness is always constantly offered to us in Jesus Christ, and it becomes possible only because of the death and resurrection of Christ. We often, for example, think of, when we think of the death and resurrection of Christ and living in Christ, we think of, people in religious orders, you know, Franciscans, Dominicans, and the like. What have they done? They've taken the vows of poverty, chastity, and obedience to give themselves in their totality to Christ. But the Catechism reminds us that these evangelical counsels, poverty, chastity, and obedience, have to be part of all of our lives. A religious person, for example, may own nothing or very little as an individual, sharing everything in common. And yet every one of us are obliged not to let possessions or the unending pursuit of wealth dominate us. As far as chastity, a religious is wedded to Christ, gives up being married to show to all people the overriding value of God's kingdom. And yet all of us are called to live pure lives in terms of our sexuality, according to the state of life that our Lord is giving us. And as far as obedience, obviously the religious is under the obedience of his superior in a way that most of us are not. Yet we're all called, every one of us are called to put Christ first, to let him truly be the Lord of our lives by giving up everything that is at odds with his gospel. So you see, poverty, chastity, obedience, no one's excluded from them at all. Our Lord came, as we know, to fulfill the commandments of old. And the Decalogue is to be lived according to the mind of Christ. The Catechism tells us the law has not been abolished. Our blessed Lord came to fulfill it. The 10 words, as we've called them in the past, the 10 commandments, the focus of Old Testament moral teaching, are very much acknowledged by Christ. But they are to be fulfilled not according to the letter of the law, but according to the Spirit of Christ. Their fulfillment involves a virtue which exceeds that of the Pharisees and that of the Gentiles. Here we would speak of justice or righteousness. And their fulfillment is the fulfillment of the twofold synoptic commandment to love God above all things, and to love our neighbor as ourselves. We see then that our blessed Lord, Jesus Christ, is the new lawgiver. He is the new Moses. And the Catechism captures very, very well the key message of the Gospels about Jesus Christ and the Decalogue. The Sermon on the Mount in Matthew's Gospel presents our Lord as the new Moses, giving the new law from the mountain. Beautifully, beautifully described. Matthew 5, 21 to 48. Matthew 5, 21 to 48. If we look at the Ten Commandments, the 10 words, our Lord never contradicts them. Why? God cannot contradict himself. Our blessed Lord Jesus Christ interiorizes the Decalogue and he radicalizes the Decalogue. Interiorizes it and radicalizes it. He rejects compromises as far as moral good. And in terms of the way people have led their moral lives up to his time, if it has been insufficient, he shows them how they must go deeper. They must go deeper. The Decalogue in Sacred Scripture is the next point of the Catechism, beginning with paragraph 2065. And as we look at the Ten Commandments in the Old Testament, we find them

know, in the book of Exodus, and we find them in the book of Deuteronomy, there are certain things the Catechism wants us to keep in mind. First of all, the Ten Commandments are indeed a part of God's revelation, given in the midst of a theophany, a divine revealing. The commandments were written

0: the context of the Exodus, the 40-year march of the Jews from Egypt to the promised land of Israel. In Egypt, the Israelites lived in slavery. God released them from that slavery. The commandments are part of the new way of freedom that even the Jews were invited to follow, not the old life of slavery. The Ten Commandments point out the conditions of a life very, very much freed from the slavery of sin. So we have some conclusions from all of this. We should never, ever, ever be dismissive of the Decalogue, of the Ten Commandments. They are extraordinarily important in your life and in mine. Since all the other moral teachings are not necessarily the Word of God in the same special way, the Decalogue is the key to our proper understanding of all other moral teachings. And finally, the Ten Commandments point out negatively how to avoid the slavery of sin, and they point out positively, positively, the path of life. And that path of life will be gotten, of course, by our response to those Ten Commandments. The Ten Commandments and moral teaching is taken up in the Catechism in paragraph 2065, 2065. And especially since the time of St. Augustine in the 4th century, the Decalogue has been used for catechetics, for preparing people for baptism, for instructing people in the truths of faith. It really came to be used in a way which helped people to memorize it. There have been, of course, other structures for Christian morality through the years. The Beatitudes were used. They were used by St. Gregory of Nyssa in the East. St. Thomas Aquinas used the cardinal and theological virtues as the basic structure for his moral teaching in his Summa Theologiae. Using any one of these approaches does not mean that the other approaches were ignored. And that is the important, important thing to always, always bear in mind. As I say, we find the Decalogue in the book of Exodus, and we find the Decalogue once again in the book of Deuteronomy. Various churches have taken their interpretation of the Decalogue from either one of these two books in the Old Testament, and the differences between and among churches really come from the different ways in which St. Augustine and some of the Greek fathers categorized the teachings that came to us from God through Moses. Now, the Decalogue has been divided into two tablets. When we return, we will be talking a little more about those two tablets and showing their significance in all of our lives. Please stay with us.
1: When I met him, I knew there was something about this man that was extra special.
2: His was a call not only to serve Christ from the altar, but in the fields afar as a missionary priest. But it was a call preparing him for something else. That something else was Vietnam.
3: 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God is with us today and all days.
2: A story of sanctity and sacrifice on the battlefield. From the producer of the award-winning Kateri. 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
4: Morality, is it merely a set of rules or something more? In The Examination of Conscience of Moral Theology, Father Wojciech Giertych, the theologian of the papal household, invites you to see morality as God's paternal project of love. Drawing on the writing of the saints, the Second Vatican Council, and church teaching, Father Giertych maps the rich relationship between philosophical and theological ethics and moral theology. In these pages, he guides you through penetrating questions and helps you see God's design for mankind with new eyes. The Examination of Conscience of Moral Theology by Father Wojciech Giertych, the latest release from EWT.

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1: The Decalogue, as we mentioned just a moment ago, has been divided into two tablets. The first tablet, as we know from the book of Deuteronomy, the first tablet contains the first three commandments which express love of God. The second tablet contains the following, or the remaining seven commandments, which have to do with love of neighbor. St. Augustine drew a parallel with the twofold commandment of Christ when he meditated on this division of love of God and love of neighbor as the tablets were divided in the book of Deuteronomy. The Christian moral life is really summarized in these two commandments, the love of God and the love of neighbor, but living by them entails, of course, the fulfilling of each and every precept found in the Decalogue. That's the only way that we will love God. That is the only way that we will love our neighbor. The question can arise then, well, how are the two tablets related to one another? And that is answered very well by the Catechism in paragraph 2069, if you're following along, 2069. And the key point that the Catechism wants to stress is that the commandments are an all or nothing affair. An all or nothing affair. We cannot love God without loving our neighbor. But neither can we truly love our neighbor without loving God. So the two go hand in hand, the two are intertwined, the two are inseparable. It's contradictory to say we are doing one if we are not doing the other, and so forth. We've seen that before, of course, but it's always very, very good to reiterate some of these ideas. Now, the Decalogue is very related to the other forms of law that we have been talking about up to this point in the series. For example, we talked about natural law and revealed law. Natural law is that which is felt in the conscience without necessarily having been revealed by God. Revealed law is that which God tells us about Himself and how we are to respond to Him. We can find a direct correlation. The Decalogue can be known in the heart very clearly. Naturally, it can be known. And the Decalogue has been revealed by God to Moses, to you and I. The Decalogue is also seen as purely natural law. Just as much as it is revealed law. When the Church teaches us that the Decalogue is part of the natural law, she means that to some extent we can know some of the duties and the rights which are crucial to us as persons when our moral reasoning processes are working correctly. Well, we have a very, very serious obligation to have a knowledge of, and we will say a very, very good, clear, unambiguous knowledge of the Decalogue, the Ten Commandments, and how they relate to our particular life. Both St. Irenaeus and St. Bonaventure agree that the Decalogue is indeed part of natural law. The Ten Commandments, in other words, have been implanted in our hearts by God. And God Himself confirmed it by this revelation of Himself to Moses in the Old Testament. St. Bonaventure gives the classic reason why this was needed. He said, because of or due to original sin, and personal sin can even be envisaged in there as well, but Bonaventure is talking about original sin, the light of reason was obscured, and our will went astray. This means that unaided by revelation, we can fail to see the truth properly, or we can be too weak-willed to carry out the truth when we do see it properly. And finally, the Catechism reminds us that we know of the Decalogue

through two sources: divine revelation, as proposed by the church, meaning the magisterium, and the voice of conscience. Now, what about our moral response to the Decalogue? How do you and I respond to the Ten Commandments? Very, very, very important topic. The Catechism would like to give us for our consideration, and by the way, now we are at paragraph 2072, and this discussion will go on for the next 10 paragraphs, 2072 to 2082. And the Catechism wants to give, at the outset, two points that will constitute our moral response to the Decalogue. First of all, the gravity of our obligations under the Decalogue, the gravity of our obligations under the Ten Commandments. And secondly, our need for grace, for God's grace, in fulfilling the demands of the Decalogue. In other words, the Ten Commandments put grave obligations on all of us. We cannot fulfill those obligations without God's grace working in us. We have grave obligations placed on us because the Ten Commandments express our fundamental duties toward God and our neighbor. Such duties, we read, are fundamentally immutable, and they oblige everywhere. The reason, then, for saying that there is grave matter at issue is rather obvious. At stake are our fundamental duties toward God and toward our neighbor. And if that's what's at stake, we would have to say that such things could never, ever be trivial or light. We are talking about very serious matter. And it would seem to follow rather logically from this, that such obligations are immutable and such obligations are universal. They apply in all cases and they apply everywhere, precisely because such fundamental duties of protecting and fostering fundamental rights arise from our very nature as human beings. That is why our subject matter is as important as it is. Now, our response to these very grave matters, which, as I say, takes the working of God's grace in us. We try to respond in our own humanness and our humanity to the commandments. What happens? We fall flat on our face. Can't do it. We are not able to live the commandments on our own. God gives us the grace to do it. The Catechism never tires of reminding us of this point. And very specifically, in our response to the Decalogue, we go over again the whole topic of grave versus light matter. Grave versus light matter. That is to say, we go over once again mortal versus venial sin. How do we violate these precepts of the Decalogue? Well, you will remember now from a previous episode, the Catechism's treatment of sin presents three very key elements: the matter of sin, that which I deliberately choose to do; the intention, my intention, the intention of the person perpetrating the action, my intention in doing it; and finally, the circumstances. Remember, if you will, too, from a previous episode, we said that all three elements are necessary for there to be a mortal sin: grievous matter, sufficient knowledge, and full consent of the will, as we used to say. Where there is sufficient knowledge and true consent, there is a deliberate human act, an act for which we are morally responsible, as opposed to a reflex action, which is the act of man. People ask such questions as, well, is it a mortal sin to miss Mass on Sunday? The Catechism gives a very good answer. If it is done knowingly and deliberately, then it most certainly is a mortal sin to miss Mass on Sunday. The Catechism states that the Ten Commandments impose grave obligations for all the reasons we've been talking about. Grave matter is specified. Here is grave matter: missing Mass on Sundays or on holy days of obligation.

situation knowingly, just simply not caring about it at all. Now, this would seem to make any violation of any one of the Ten Commandments a grave matter. And indeed, we know, and we've mentioned before in this course, the church's moral theology has traditionally taught that all sins against the sixth commandment being thou shalt not commit adultery, but it takes in every and all kinds of sins of impurity, all sins or violations of the sixth commandment do indeed constitute grave matter. But if we look carefully, we can see that the catechism does not say that all violations of all the commandments must be put on the same moral footing as regards their gravity. Paragraph 2072 uses the phrase, and I'm quoting now, in their primordial content, in their primordial content. And they use that phrase, the catechism uses that phrase, when speaking about grave matter in the Ten Commandments. The next paragraph, 2073, goes on to give an example of where light matter is involved. We leave that to your specific reading. So there is indeed, within the idea of primordial content or essential content, there is grave matter and there is lesser matter by which we can violate God's laws. And from the generalization of grave matter versus lesser matter, the church infleshes for all of us in her teaching the difference between mortal sin and venial sin. The church encourages us, if we have any doubt about the difference between mortal sin and venial sin, what do? You talk to a good Orthodox priest, a priest who thinks with the mind of the church, a priest who will be able to give you sound theology and a solid answer. So now we are introducing the Decalogue, we are introducing the Ten Commandments, and when we join you for our next episode, we shall begin with the first commandment and see how it applies in the lives of each one of us. Please join us then.

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1: Hi, I'm Doug Keck, inviting you to join me next time when our guest author will be Andrew Swafford. His book, Lunatic, Liar, or Lord, Unveiling the Truth of Catholicism. And the second part of the show, we'll talk about Next Stop, the afterlife, unveiling the truth of heaven and hell.
2: 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And so either life is absurd or we're made for something even greater.
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0: Welcome to the last episode of this series of The Quest for Shakespeare. I'm Joseph Pearce. This week, we will conclude our examination of the sanity and ultimate sanctity of King Lear. Once one perceives the importance and profundity of Edgar's role and purpose, one begins to see that even his nonsense makes sense, albeit in the coded way in which a riddle makes sense. Take, for instance, the words with which Edgar brings the pivotal scene on the heath to a close.
1: Child Roland to the Dark Tower came. His word was still. Fie, foe, and fum! I smell the blood of a British man!
0: Shakespeare's Lear recounts the struggle between the Christian underdog and the infidel hordes. And, echoing Jack the Giant Killer, it is a struggle between the giant might of the state and the plight of powerless dissidents. The recitation of the giant's ominous chant, Fie, foe, and fum, I smell the blood of a British man, seems to evoke the martyrdom of Catholics in Shakespeare's own time at the hands of the giant power of the state, and conjures the shadow of the looming presence of the play's own malicious giants, Goneril, Regan, and Edmund, who crave for the blood of their powerless enemies. The arrival of Gloucester allows Shakespeare to play with the axiomatic paradoxes at the heart of the play. The blind seer, the wise fool, and the sane madman. I stumbled when I saw, says Gloucester, alluding to his blindness when he still had his sight, in believing the treachery of Edmund and in condemning the innocent Edgar. Bad is the trade that must play fool to sorrow, says Edgar, possibly a coded allusion to Shakespeare's own position as a closet dissident, daring only to speak out against the injustices of the time in the metrodramatic dialogue of blind men, madmen, and fools. 'Tis the time's plague when madmen lead the blind, says Gloucester, employing the paradox with the implicit metadramatic indictment of the status quo in Jacobean England, seeing more clearly now that he is blind. Gloucester speaks disdainfully of the superfluous and lust-dieted man who will not see because he does not feel. Physical blindness is as nothing compared to the metaphysical blindness of those who succumb to the comfortable numbness of secular ambition and the materialism it serves. The same axiomatic paradox prevails in the following scene, in which Albany becomes Goneril's fool. My fool usurps my body, says Goneril, expressing her contempt for her husband. As ever, however, the fool in Lear is more than it seems. Though no doubt Goneril is referring to her husband, it is Edmund who is usurping her body. We have just learned of Goneril's adulterous relationship with him, or at least her adulterous intentions towards him. In this sense, Shakespeare is saying that Goneril, being a fool, sees her husband as a fool, whereas, in fact, Edmund is the fool, morally speaking, through his lack of virtue. One might even say that Goneril's own lustful passion, her sin, is the fool that usurps her body. Legitimacy, in the Christian understanding of marriage, is the love, conjugal and otherwise, between husband and wife. Illegitimacy is lust and adultery, both of which can be said to usurp the legitimate bounds of marriage. In this context, Edmund's own illegitimacy seems to accentuate the deeper meanings of foolishness being presented to us. If Albany is Goneril's fool, we should not be surprised that he fulfills the same function as Lear's fool and Lear's madman, Edgar. Throughout the scene, he is the conveyor of wisdom.

0: wisdom. Though Goneril, unlike Lear, is not disposed to listen to the promptings of her conscience.
1: Oh, Goneril, you are not worth the dust which the rude wind blows in your face. I fear your disposition, that nature which condemns its origin cannot be boarded certain in itself. She that herself will sliver and disbranch from her material sap, perforce must wither and come to deadly use.
0: On the literal level of the drama, the virtuous Albany is warning his wife that her sinfulness and her evil disposition will have evil consequences. On the deeper level of the metadrama, it is difficult to avoid the conclusion that Shakespeare, the Catholic, is referring to the Anglican Church and its anomalous position when he speaks of the nature which condemns its origin cannot be bordered certain in itself. In other words, that which breaks with tradition will not have the authority to define doctrine and will sliver and disbranch from her material sap, will become separated from the living tradition and sacramental life of the Church, and thus perforce must wither and come to deadly use. Albany's words echo the prophecy of the fall in Act 3.
2: When priests are more in word than matter, when brewers mar their malt with water, when nobles are their tailors' tutors, no heretics burned but wenches' suitors, then shall the realm of Albion come to great confusion.
0: On the most obvious level, the reference to priests being more in word than matter alludes to hypocritical clergy failing to practice what they preach. Shakespeare may, however, have had more in mind than a merely Chaucerian condemnation of bad clergy. By Shakespeare's time, the speculation of many Catholics towards Anglicanism was such that it was commonly believed that the Anglican clergy was not validly ordained, and that, therefore, they were priests more in word than matter. Goneril responds to her husband's reproach with contempt, telling him that the text is foolish upon which his sermon is based. Albany replies that wisdom and goodness to the vile seem vile, filths savour but themselves. The riposte is incisive. Goneril considers Albany's Christian approach to virtue foolish, because her lack of virtue makes her blind to wisdom and goodness. Albany is a fool to the eyes of the blind. Goneril's contempt for Christianity is made manifest when she calls her husband a milk-livered man who bears a cheek for blows, indicating her disdain for anyone who turns the other cheek. She, like Edmund, her partner in adultery, is a disciple of Machiavelli, not Christ. The denouement begins in earnest when Edgar heals his father of his suicidal despair. "Why I do trifle thus with his despair is done to cure it," he says. "Thy life's a miracle," he tells Gloucester after the latter's failed suicide attempt, adding that the fiend, despair, has parted from him. Gloucester's recovery of hope is connected to his embrace and acceptance of suffering.
3: "Henceforth I'll bear affliction till it do cry out itself, enough, enough, and die."
0: "Bear free and patient thoughts," counsels Edgar, reminding Gloucester that true freedom is connected to patience, particularly patience under crosses, patience in the face of adversity and suffering. He who loses such patience loses his freedom and becomes a slave to his appetites, a slave to sin. As Edgar utters these words of perennial wisdom to his father, King Lear enters, fantastically dressed in wild flowers. It is now that Shakespeare's genius really excels. Lear, the epitome of madness, emerges as a figure of Christ, the epitome of sanity. "No, they cannot touch me for coining," Lear proclaims. "I am the king himself." This is the first clue to the figurative appearance of Christ, though it becomes more obvious later. Lear is not a counterfeit king. He is the king himself, the true king from whom all other kings derive their authority. Edgar alludes to the Christ connection immediately by heralding Lear's appearance with the exclamation, "O thou side-piercing sight," a phrase that encapsulates both the tragedy and the comedy of Lear's madness. His flower-clad appearance is side-piercingly comic, yet Edgar's words also remind us of the piercing of Christ's side after his death on the cross. No doubt, to the eyes of the blind, the sight of the King of the Jews wearing a crown of thorns would have been side-piercingly comic. Lear declares that he is cut to the brains, referring to a presumably imaginary head wound, and also to his madness. His words remind us of the crown of thorns piercing the head of Christ. Lear's purgatorially purified imagination is now fit to receive the stigmata, the very wounds of Christ, echoing the Franciscan madness of Edgar, St. Francis having famously received the stigmata. Immediately afterwards, we are given an even clearer indication of the juxtaposition of Lear's suffering with the suffering of Christ.
4: "What? No seconds? All myself? Why, this would make a man a salt, to use his eyes for garden water pots. Ay, and for laying autumn's dust."
5: "Good sir,
4: I will die bravely, like a smug bridegroom." "What? I will be jovial. Come, come. I am a king. Masters, know you that?"
0: The imagery in these few lines is awash with references to the agony in the garden. "No seconds, all myself," alludes to the fact that Christ is left alone in his agony. Having beseeched his disciples, his seconds, to stay awake, they had fallen asleep. This weakness on the part of his closest companions would make a man of salt, to use his eyes for garden water pots. The tears of salt water fall to the ground, watering the garden. Ultimately, Christ's passion would water autumn's dust, the dust of the fall. He will die bravely on the following day, like a smug bridegroom. Christ, of course, referred to himself through his parables as the bridegroom, and he is, of course, a king, though many denied his kingship and were scandalized by it. "I am a king. Masters, know you that?" The faithful know it. The infidels do not. And, of course, Christ's passion is ultimately crowned by his subsequent resurrection. "Then there's life in't," says Lear at the end of the passion-coded discourse. Why, one wonders, is Shakespeare so intent on equating Lear with Christ? He is indicating that having shown contrition and having taken up his own cross, Lear has mystically united himself with the suffering of Christ. In so doing, Christ's very presence will be mystically united with the one who takes up his cross and follows him. Lear is one with Christ. Lear now swaps roles with Edgar, espousing seemingly delirious reason in madness, or rather, reason in riddles. In the sense that Edgar was a figurative representation of Lear's Christian conscience, Leah becomes Edgar as soon as he becomes one with his conscience.

0: referring to the words of flattery of Goneril and Regan, he remarks with humility that they told me I was everything. 'Tis a lie. I am not ague-proof. When Gloucester asks to kiss his hand, he responds, let me wipe it first. It smells of mortality. Cured of his pride, he denounces the harlotry of his daughters with the same shrill sanity that had characterised Edgar's earlier denunciation of the fiend.
1: Behold yon simpering dame, whose face between her forks presages snow, that minces virtue, and does shake the head to hear of pleasure's name. The fit you nor the soiled horse goes to it with a more riotous appetite. Down from the waist they are centaurs, the women all above. But to the girdle, to the gods inherit, beneath is all the fiends. There's hell, there's darkness, there is the sulphurous pit, burning, scalding stench, consumption. Fie, fie, fie.
0: Having regained the madness of humility, Lear is now ready to be reunited with Cordelia. Ripeness is all, Edgar reminds his father, and Lear is now ripe enough in wisdom and virtue to meet the daughter he had wronged and beg forgiveness, just as Gloucester had ripened through suffering to be reconciled with the son he had wronged. Having been reunited with his heart, Cordelia, the king is now ready to suffer whatever fortune throws at him. Even the prospect of prison is desirable if it means being united with Cordelia.
1: Come, let's away to prison. We two alone will sing like birds in a cage. When thou dost ask a blessing, I'll kneel and ask of thee forgiveness. And so we'll laugh and pray and sing and laugh at gilded butterflies and tell old tales. I'd hear poor rogues talk of court news, and we'll talk with them too. Who loses and who wins, who's in, who's out. And so we'll take upon the mystery of things, as if we were God's spies. And so we'll wear out in a walled prison, packs and sects of great ones that ebb and flow by the moon.
0: Lear gets his desire instantly as Edmund orders them to be taken to prison. His response is one of joy.
1: Upon such sacrifices, my dear Cordelia, the gods themselves throw incense.
0: It is difficult to read these lines of Lear without the ghostly presence of martyred Catholics coming to mind. As we have seen, there is circumstantial evidence to suggest that the young Shakespeare had known the Jesuit martyr St. Edmund Campion, and even stronger evidence to suggest that he had known St. Robert Southwell, the Jesuit poet and martyr who had ministered secretly to London's beleaguered Catholics in the early 1590s. The Jesuits were traitors in the eyes of Elizabethan and Jacobean law, but were God's spies in the eyes of England's Catholics. If caught,

0: they were imprisoned and tortured before being publicly executed. Since it seems likely that Shakespeare had known Southwell, and since it is even possible that he might have been amongst the large crowd who witnessed Southwell being executed, the words of Lear resonate with potent poignancy. Upon such sacrifices, the gods themselves throw incense. Within this context, the repetition of the word traitor four times in only 18 lines by Regan and Cornwall during their interrogation of Gloucester has perhaps an added significance. It is also significant, perhaps, that Edmund declares himself a disciple of the new secular creed of Machiavelli almost immediately after these words of Lear are spoken. "Know thou this, that men are as the time is," he declares, implicitly deriding the madness of Lear's faith-driven words in favour of relativism and self-serving realpolitik. Lear had himself criticised the Machiavellian worldliness of Edmund and his ilk in his stated desire that he and Cordelia, from the sanity and sanctity of their prison cell, should laugh at gilded butterflies, those elaborately attired courtiers fluttering over nothing but fads and fashions. And hear poor rogues talk of court news in the knowledge that they, as God's spies, will outlast, even in a walled prison, the packs and sects of great ones, which ebb and flow by the moon. Fashions come and go, Lear seems to be saying, but the truth remains. He also seems to be implying, through his reference to the moon, that it is Edmund and the play's other gilded butterflies and poor rogues who are the real lunatics, trading the promise of virtue's eternal reward for life's transient pleasures, trading sanity for the madness of Machiavelli. Lear's reason in madness culminates in the enigma of his last words, uttered over the dead body of Cordelia.
1: "Do you see this? Look on her. Look, her lips. Look there. Look."
0: Lear's last vision, moments before his death, is that of Cordelia risen from the dead. He dies, therefore, deliriously happy. Shakespeare lived at a time of philosophical and theological fragmentation, in which the medieval age and order had been broken. Like Cordelia, he had little option but to love and be silent. Shakespeare's delirium was the delirium of Lear, the delirium of Edgar. It was reason in madness. Indeed, one cannot avoid hearing the delirium of Shakespeare in the words of Edgar as he enunciates the final words of this finest of plays.
2: "Weight of this sad time we must obey. Speak what we feel, not what we ought to say. The oldest hath borne most, we that are young shall never see so much nor live so long."
0: In Edgar's words, we hear a lament for contemporary England, and a lament for the loss of Catholic England and the rise of the modernism of Machiavelli. We hear a swan song for Chaucer's England. Yet there remains hope, a hope that is enshrined in the play's happy ending. "All friends shall taste the wages of their virtue," says Albany, "and all foes the cup of their deservings." Justice is done. Edmund, Goneril, Regan, and Cornwall are dead. Cordelia and Lear are also dead, but there is an inkling in Lear's final vision that the lips of Cordelia and those of Lear himself are about to taste the wages of their virtue. And of course, there is sublime hope in the fact that the kingdom is left in the hands of Edgar, whose baptized Christian conscience had restored Lear to his sanity. It is the meekness of Edgar that inherits the earth, not the Machiavellian madness of Edmund or the more benign secularism of The Fool. As with the climax to all good comedies, all's well that ends well. It is indeed ironic and paradoxically perplexing that this most delirious of Shakespeare's plays is usually considered a tragedy, even though, for those who see with the eyes of Lear or Edgar or Cordelia, it has a happy ending. Perhaps the real tragedy is that so many of those who read Shakespeare do not possess the eyes of Lear, Edgar, and Cordelia. In the infernal and purgatorial sufferings of life, it is all too easy to lose sight of the promise of paradise. If we succumb to this self-inflicted, self-centered blindness, we will see only a tragedy, where we should see a divine comedy. And on this happy note, we conclude this season of The Quest for Shakespeare.

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Hi, I'm Father Mitch Pakwa, and I'm in the Heshemite Kingdom of Jordan. And I'm in a place that is pretty much off most of the beaten tracks. Not many people know about this site. It's not very prominent on the maps. And in fact, it's my first time to visit here. This is the site of Saint Elias, or Elijah, as we often call him in English. Now, Saint Elias was born not far from here, just on the other side, and we'll show the site of his village of Tishbe. But in addition to seeing the site of his birth, we also will take a look at some Byzantine churches, perhaps from the 6th century, one of them might even be 5th century. One is very small and old, another one is slightly newer, again, end of 6th century, beginning of 7th century. But much larger, because this was a very important pilgrimage site in the Byzantine period. And in modern times now, Pope John Paul II has designated this site as an official pilgrimage spot for Christians who come here. So please join me in taking a look at this holy site dedicated to Mar Elias, that is, to Saint Elias or Saint Elijah. Yes.

after Moses had come into this area, the two tribes of Israel, Gad and Reuben, took possession of an area that's now known as Gilead. And Israelites stayed in this area for many centuries. One of the most famous is the prophet Elijah. He also came from this region. And right behind me is the village of Tishbe. This is what people believe to be this village of Tishbe. That's the place where Elijah came from. Today, it's known in Arabic as Lisbet, but in ancient times would have been Tishbe. Now, it's a very tiny little place. Elijah is one of these men who comes to bring reform to the big cities of Israel at a time of great wealth and prosperity. And he's going to stand alone, but the strength of his own faith comes from the fact that it was nourished here in the countryside, in a place where God was able to bring growth and everybody depended solely on God and not on human power and human wealth. And with that simplicity, he was sent forth by God to go and become one of the greatest prophets of the people of ancient Israel. Since very ancient times, Christians have had tremendous respect for the prophet Elijah. And whether it be at Mount Carmel or in other places, they built churches to honor Saint Elias or Saint Elijah. And this is a Byzantine church to commemorate the place where the prophet Elijah was born. Now, this church is perhaps 5th century and is a relatively small church, but the Christians of the Byzantine times always wanted to have places where they could come and pray in order to commemorate the great prophets and the great events of the Bible. Now, this church to Saint Elias, or the Saint Elijah, is to commemorate this man who is called a man of God. Now, when we use the word man of God in reference to somebody, we generally mean that it's somebody who is holy. But in the Bible, the phrase man of God has a very specific meaning. It refers to a prophet who speaks God's word, but also who does great miracles. And in the Old Testament, it's applied to Moses, who did great miracles, of course, opening the sea and the bread coming from heaven and the water from the rock and so on. And it also applied to Elijah and to Elisha and one other prophet.

prophet who's not as well known. Because these great men of God were used by God, the Christians wanted to build this church. Now let's take a look on the inside of this place. One of the interesting things about this small church dedicated to Saint Elias is it's cruciform. It was not typical for many Byzantine churches to be shaped like a cross, but you can see one arm over this way, one arm over this way. These pillars here mark the beginning of that area that would be a holier part of the church. And then right behind me is the apse, the main apse. There's a little, couple little side apses as well. But this is the main apse, and that's where the altar would have been, that the priest would celebrate Mass facing towards the east. And they would offer Mass here in honor of Saint Elias. But of course, throughout the year, they would also celebrate Holy Mass in honor of the other saints and the other feast days of the church. But Christians definitely wanted to come to these sanctified places, places made holy by holy people. And this church of St. Elias is one of them.

0: A light amidst humanity's darkest shame brought hope to people forced into chains. In the face of cruelty, he showed how freedom and dignity can be found in Christ's boundless love. St. Peter Claver, Slave of the Slaves. 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
1: The Holy Reminder of the Week is the Chaplet of the Seven Sorrows of Mary. 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
5: Now, I'm moving into the courtyard of the later and much larger church that was built here to honor St. Elias. The old and smaller church is just down below. However, we can assume that as people came increasingly to make pilgrimages to this place to commemorate the birth of the prophet Elijah, they needed to build a larger church, and so they did. This is the courtyard before the narthex, before you enter into the church. And at that, this courtyard would be the first place people came to. Now, one of the other things that's in this courtyard that's still of great interest and that the archaeologists are working to repair is this cistern. The cistern is very large. It goes down fairly deep, and you can even hear that there's an echo coming from my voice because the water will be there again. Right now there's no water, but the archaeologists are in the process of repairing this cistern. You'll see the circle of stone that was around it as a place to from which to draw the water. And they'll be able to use the water they collect from the rain, just as in ancient times. These cisterns had to be plastered over, just as they had been done since very ancient times. Plaster was invented in this area where there's so much limestone. And it was used as a way to store water. Remember, here in the Middle East, the rainy season is from about late October, early November, until April, March or April. And then it stops raining. All of that water needed to be collected and was used for the rest of the year, including here at the Church of St. Elias. Besides having water,

ferment, and then they would be able to drink the wine after it was, you know, all fermented and they had enough alcohol content in it, and they could use that for Holy Mass or for their own drinking. So they were trying to take care of all the different needs that they had right here. Now, in this section, what we see is the main body of the newer church. And as is typical, it's in basilica form, but it's also cruciform. Now, to be a basilica means that it would have one large area in the nave, and then pillars would mark off an area on one side, and pillars would mark off another area. So there'd be three different parts of the church, and that's typical of basilica style. And then, of course, at the front, there would be an apse. That's where the altar would be. Now, also typical for the basilicas, especially in the Byzantine times, was to make mosaic floors. Now, we can see remnants of some of the mosaic in this area here. And this is known as carpet mosaic. They would make the mosaics look as if they were woven carpets. But in fact, these are small pieces of stone. And these small pieces of stone have the color in them. So that even though it fades, especially now after about 1400 years, the color may fade a bit, but it still is retained in the mosaic. So this is a wonderful way to have the carpet floor last hundreds and hundreds of years without having to replace it. Part of the carpet style mosaic of this church is to include the dedication. They would write the dedication in mosaic in the form of a small plaque. And that's what we see right here, that this is dedicated to Saba'a the priest. And this is something that he is being commended for, probably is the priest who helped build it. He might have helped pay for this church. He may have overseen the building of the church. But this is dedicated to him. And so we have an idea of the person that was behind the building of this very large and beautiful church, dedicated to Saint Elias. Now, another feature of this large 6th century or early 7th century church is the cruciform shape of it, or cruciform design. Cruciform means it's in the shape of a cross. What we have here is rounded out one arm of a cross, and directly on the opposite side is the other arm of the cross. Now, not all that many churches are cruciform. Typically, a lot of the basilicas would just have straight walls across. But here we already see the beginning of a small cross shape of the church, while right up over this way is where the sanctuary of the church was. This is where the altar would be and where the priest would offer the sacrifice of the Mass. Now, one of the things that we see here is that the sanctuary of the church would be in the apse. There's an area here to mark off where the altar would be. And the altar would be behind it. There'd be an area that would be for the priest to enter in order to celebrate the sacred mysteries. Because in all the traditions of the church, the altar is always Mount Calvary. It's a very holy place. And so the priest goes up to it. And as would be typical of Byzantine churches, the priest would be facing toward the east. This church is oriented right towards the east, and that's the way he would be facing, and so would all the people. Now, this church is obviously very large, and it's some 1,340 meters square. So it would accommodate a large number of people. Why would they build it so large? Because so many Christians used to come here to worship and honor God in the name of the prophet Elias, or as we call him, Saint Elias. Now, in this section on the north part

0: of the Basilica of St. Elias, you see one of the best preserved sections of the carpet mosaic. And you see this fleur-de-lis, as we would call it today, looks like lilies. Each one is facing in the four directions with a circle in the center and then another flower in the middle of that and then a cross there. But also, in this section, you see a couple of urns and some leaves. Now, this seems to be a motif that's very important in this area. The urns may well be for wine. And we saw that there was a place to make wine and a wine press, but they really seem to be proud of themselves that they consider that a very important element in this place because they have these big urns as part of the mosaic theme. Now, I want to show you one more element in these mosaics that brings out the importance of wine. So come with me to the place where the priest probably would get together to vest.
1: I know that the real St. Paul died 18 centuries ago.
2: Says the man who died almost a century ago.
3: On part two of Saints versus Scoundrels, an impossible meeting between the founder of psychoanalysis, Sigmund Freud, and St. Paul the Apostle.
4: I have not heard of your psychoanalysis or whatever you call it.
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1: The human race in its infancy knew neither gods nor moral codes. The baby knows no laws against his desires. 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
3: St. Paul versus Sigmund Freud on Saints versus Scoundrels. 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
6: We're on a journey to see the very last home of the Virgin Mary. Christians were seen not just as odd, but as a threat. I finally made it nearly 200 feet underground in what was once a hidden, rock-hewn, cross-shaped church. So a 4th century Catholic bishop from right here in Myra became the world's most cherished and recognizable gift giver. The bishops knew a council was needed, but it was Constantine who called them here to Nicaea. The mission was risky, yet for those willing to listen, it carried the power of life.

Now, this small area is very possibly the place where the priests would have their vestments. There's another little room on the other side where they might well have kept the sacred vessels. We're not positive of all that. But the mosaic floor here is excellent. It's in still very good condition. I don't walk on it to make sure that we don't do any more damage to what's already here. You see, again, the carpet style. It has a border around the edge, and in the center are a number of motifs. In each one of these diamonds, there's a set of motifs, and then squares that connect each of the diamonds. Now, in the center of it all is a square that has a basket with grapes. Again, bringing out this motif of the grapes that they must have been very proud of in this area as part of the crops that they were famous for or considered especially good. This is typical in the area, that you have for each place certain things that are better than in other places. And for instance, one of the towns nearby is famous for its olives. Well, olives grow all over the place. They're especially good there, and the oil is excellent from that one place. Whereas other places, they have better grapes and so on. Well, the pictures of grapes and the ability to carry them, the large jars for carrying them, and plus the grape making, may well indicate this is something they thought very important. There's also here an eight-pointed star in this square. That's one of the motifs that shows up. But in a couple of the motifs,

were some birds. Now, these are long destroyed. We're not sure who destroyed them, but they're long gone. They've just been covered up with some old white mosaics. And this would be the kind of care that was shown in decorating the floor of each church. And what we have to imagine is that this quality once existed throughout this whole church, with its about 1,340 square meters of space. An incredible amount of labor of love went into making this beautiful mosaic floor throughout the church building as a way to show great honor to God and to his prophet, Saint Elias. This section of the church is, of course, the baptistry. There are a couple things of interest to note here. First of all, this is the reconstruction of the baptistry itself. This is where you would get baptized. Notice that there are eight sides. It's an octagon. Why would they have eight sides? Because creation took place on the first day, which is Sunday, in the Jewish week. But Jesus Christ also rose on a Sunday, and that's considered the eighth day. So to commemorate that baptism is an entrance into the death and the resurrection of Jesus Christ, you typically see octagon shapes for baptistries in Byzantine times. And that was a way to show that the eighth day is the day of resurrection, and when you are baptized, you are brought into the resurrection of Jesus Christ. So that would be one of the things here. And already you see that this baptistry is not very large. So they're going back to the earlier custom of baptizing infants for a period somewhere in the 4th century. The earliest case is 327. We see someone who's born in that year that is not baptized as an infant. There may have been some other people not baptized as infants even before that, but our earliest record of somebody having his baptism postponed as an infant is someone born in 327, St. Gregory Nazianzen, I believe. And from the 4th century, the time of Constantine, for the next couple hundred years, people would postpone the baptism of their children. But they went back to the earlier custom of baptizing babies, and so it may well be that this is small because they're returning to that custom. But they could still, of course, have adults get into this baptistry and be baptized. Now, one of the other things that is found in this area is another little plaque in the mosaic form. And it mentions that this is the dedication for this baptistry area, and that it is the bringing of fruit here for the Lord on the great day, the day of salvation. So that's something else about baptism, right? This is preparing us for the great day of salvation. And so they have that as a little plaque here. The third and last thing to mention is the mosaics. You see again, the carpet mosaic style. Here it's a bunch of circles. And here it looks like little fans. And here's small crosses. And also here's small crosses. These rooms in the back of me were probably for people that remove their clothes or prepare their infants for baptism, because they would baptize with no clothes on. Still is done in many of the Eastern rites and in the Orthodox churches. Children would have no clothes on when they're baptized to show that you die in baptism, but you also rise in baptism. So that would be part of the symbolism here as well. This area here, down these steps, is a series of ancient tombs. And you can see that there are a couple of them here, in fact, three. And then inside the little doorway, there are a few more. These apparently were the tombs for the priests who served at this church. And they cut this series of tombs into the rock, and they would put their bodies there. However, their bodies are no longer there. So it's just these stones that covered the tombs and the holes where the bodies had been. And they may well have been buried with their whole families, each family inside each small tomb. But that's also part of this whole church complex. Just as in modern day churches, we have cemeteries near the church, so also did they have this
cemetery cut into the rock for the priest to serve.

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9: Hi, I'm Doug Keck, inviting you to join me next time when our guest author will be Andrew Swofford. His book, Lunatic, Liar, or Lord, Unveiling the Truth of Catholicism. 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

O God, come to my aid. O Lord, make haste to help me. Glory be to the Father, and to the Son, and to the Holy Spirit, as it was in the beginning, is now, and ever shall be, world without end. Amen. The first salutation.

Through the intercession of Saint Michael and the celestial choir of Seraphim, may it please God to make us worthy to receive into our hearts the fire of his perfect charity. Amen. Our Father who art in heaven, hallowed be thy name, thy kingdom come, thy will be done on earth as it is in heaven. Give us this day our daily bread, and forgive us our trespasses, as we forgive those who trespass against us. And lead us not into temptation, but deliver us from evil. Amen. Hail Mary, full of grace, the Lord is with thee. Blessed art thou amongst women, and blessed is the fruit of thy womb, Jesus. Holy Mary, Mother of God, pray for us sinners now and at the hour of our death. Amen. Hail Mary, full of grace, the Lord is with thee. Blessed art thou among women, and blessed is the fruit of thy womb, Jesus. Holy Mary, Mother of God, pray for us sinners now and at the hour of our death. Amen. Hail Mary, full of grace, the Lord is with thee. Blessed art thou among women, and blessed is the fruit of thy womb, Jesus. Holy Mary, Mother of God, pray for us sinners now and at the hour of our death. Amen. The second salutation. Through the intercession of Saint Michael and the celestial choir of cherubim, may God grant us the grace to abandon the ways of sin and follow the path of Christian perfection. Amen. Our Father, who art in heaven, hallowed be thy name. Thy kingdom come, thy will be done, on earth as it is in heaven. Give us this day our daily bread, and forgive us our trespasses, as we forgive those who trespass against us. And lead us not into temptation, but deliver us from evil. Amen. Hail Mary, full of grace, the Lord is with thee. Blessed art thou amongst women, and blessed is the fruit of thy womb, Jesus. Holy Mary, Mother of God, pray for us sinners, now and at the hour of our death. Amen. Hail Mary, full of grace, the Lord is with thee. Blessed art thou among women, and blessed is the fruit of thy womb, Jesus. Holy Mary, Mother of God, pray for us sinners now and at the hour of our death. Amen. Hail Mary, full of grace, the Lord is with thee. Blessed art thou amongst women, and blessed is the fruit of thy womb, Jesus. Holy Mary, Mother of God, pray for us sinners now and at the hour of our death. Amen. The third salutation. Through the intercession of Saint Michael and the celestial choir of thrones, may it please God to infuse into our hearts a true and earnest spirit of humility. Amen. Our Father, who art in heaven, hallowed be thy name. Thy kingdom come, thy will be done, on earth as it is in heaven. Give us this day our daily bread, and forgive us our trespasses, as we forgive those who trespass against us. And lead us not into temptation, but deliver us from evil.

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1: Hail Mary, full of grace, the Lord is with thee. Blessed art thou amongst women, and blessed is the fruit of thy womb, Jesus. Holy Mary, Mother of God, pray for us sinners, now and at the hour of our death. Amen. Hail Mary, full of grace, the Lord is with thee. Blessed art thou among women, and blessed is the fruit of thy womb, Jesus. Holy Mary, Mother of God, pray for us sinners now and at the hour of our death. Amen. Hail Mary, full of grace, the Lord is with thee. Blessed art thou amongst women, and blessed is the fruit of thy womb, Jesus. Holy Mary, Mother of God, pray for us sinners now and at the hour of our death. Amen. The fourth salutation. Through the intercession of Saint Michael and the celestial choir of dominations, may it please God to grant us the grace to have dominion over our senses and to correct our depraved passion. Amen. Our Father, who art in heaven, hallowed be thy name. Thy kingdom come, thy will be done on earth as it is in heaven. Give us this day our daily bread, and forgive us our trespasses, as we forgive those who trespass against us. And lead us not into temptation, but deliver us from evil. Amen. Hail Mary, full of grace, the Lord is with thee. Blessed art thou amongst women, and blessed is the fruit of thy womb, Jesus. Holy Mary, Mother of God, pray for us sinners now and at the hour of our death. Amen. Hail Mary, full of grace, the Lord is with thee. Blessed art thou among women, and blessed is the fruit of thy womb, Jesus. Holy Mary, Mother of God, pray for us sinners now and at the hour of our death. Amen. Hail Mary, full of grace, the Lord is with thee. Blessed art thou among women, and blessed is the fruit of thy womb, Jesus. Holy Mary, Mother of God, pray for us sinners now and at the hour of our death. Amen. The fifth salutation. Through the intercession of Saint Michael and the celestial choir of virtues, may our Lord keep us from falling into temptation and deliver us from evil. Amen. Our Father, who art in heaven, hallowed be thy name. Thy kingdom come. Thy will be done on earth as it is in heaven. Give us this day our daily bread, and forgive us our trespasses, as we forgive those who trespass against us. And lead us not into temptation, but deliver us from evil. Amen. Hail Mary, full of grace, the Lord is with thee. Blessed art thou amongst women, and blessed is the fruit of thy womb, Jesus. Holy Mary, Mother of God, pray for us sinners now and at the hour of our death. Amen. Hail Mary, full of grace, the Lord is with thee. Blessed art thou amongst women, and blessed is the fruit of thy womb, Jesus. Holy Mary, Mother of God, pray for us sinners, now and at the hour of our death. Amen. Hail Mary, full of grace, the Lord is with thee. Blessed art thou among women, and blessed is the fruit of thy womb, Jesus. Holy Mary, Mother of God, pray for us sinners now and at the hour of our death. Amen. The sixth salutation. Through the intercession of Saint Michael and the celestial choir of powers, may God vouchsafe to keep our souls from the wiles and the temptations of the devil. Amen. Our Father, who art in heaven, hallowed be thy name. Thy kingdom come, thy will be done on earth as it is in heaven. Give us this day our daily bread, and forgive us our trespasses, as we forgive those who trespass against us. And lead us not into temptation, but deliver us from evil. Amen. Hail Mary, full of grace, the Lord is with thee. Blessed art thou amongst women, and blessed is the fruit of thy womb, Jesus. Holy Mary, Mother of God, pray for us sinners, now and at the hour of our death. Amen. Hail Mary, full of grace, the Lord is with thee. Blessed art thou amongst women, and blessed is the fruit of thy womb, Jesus. Holy Mary, Mother of God, pray for us sinners now and the hour of our death. Amen. Hail Mary, full of grace, the Lord is with thee. Blessed art thou amongst women, and blessed is the fruit of thy womb, Jesus. Holy Mary, Mother of God, pray for us sinners, now and at the hour of our death. Amen. The seventh salutation. Through the intercession of Saint Michael and the celestial choir of principalities, may it please God to fill our hearts with the spirit of true and hearty obedience. Amen. Our Father, who art in heaven, hallowed be thy name. Thy kingdom come, thy will be done on earth as it is in heaven. Give us this day our daily bread, and forgive us our trespasses as we forgive those who trespass against us. And lead us not into temptation, but deliver us from evil. Amen. Hail Mary, full of grace, the Lord is with thee. Blessed art thou amongst women, and blessed is the fruit of thy womb, Jesus. Holy Mary, Mother of God, pray for us sinners, now and at the hour of our death. Amen. Hail Mary, full of grace, the Lord is with thee. Blessed art thou amongst women, and blessed is the fruit of thy womb, Jesus. Holy Mary, Mother of God, pray for us sinners, now and at the hour of our death. Amen. Hail Mary, full of grace, the Lord is with thee. Blessed art thou amongst women, and blessed is the fruit of thy womb, Jesus. Holy Mary, Mother of God, pray for us sinners, now and at the hour of our death. Amen. The eighth salutation. Through the intercession of Saint Michael and the celestial choir of archangels, may it please God to grant us the grace of perseverance in the faith.

and in all good works, that we may thereby be enabled to attain unto the glory of paradise. Amen. Our Father who art in heaven, hallowed be thy name. Thy kingdom come, thy will be done on earth as it is in heaven. Give us this day our daily bread, and forgive us our trespasses as we forgive those who trespass against us. And lead us not into temptation, but deliver us from evil. Amen. Hail Mary, full of grace, the Lord is with thee. Blessed art thou among women, and blessed is the fruit of thy womb, Jesus. Holy Mary, Mother of God, pray for us sinners now and at the hour of our death. Amen. Hail Mary, full of grace, the Lord is with thee. Blessed art thou amongst women, and blessed is the fruit of thy womb, Jesus. Holy Mary, Mother of God, pray for us sinners now and at the hour of our death. Amen. Hail Mary, full of grace, the Lord is with thee. Blessed art thou amongst women, and blessed is the fruit of thy womb, Jesus. Holy Mary, Mother of God, pray for us sinners now and at the hour of our death. Amen. The ninth salutation. Through the intercession of Saint Michael and the celestial choir of angels, may God vouchsafe to grant that they may protect us during life, and after death may lead us into the everlasting glory of heaven. Amen. Our Father, who art in heaven, hallowed be thy name. Thy kingdom come, thy will be done on earth as it is in heaven. Give us this day our daily bread, and forgive us our trespasses as we forgive those who trespass against us. And lead us not into temptation, but deliver us from evil. Amen. Hail Mary, full of grace, the Lord is with thee. Blessed art thou among women, and blessed is the fruit of thy womb, Jesus. Holy Mary, Mother of God, pray for us sinners, now and at the hour of our death. Amen. Hail Mary, full of grace, the Lord is with thee. Blessed art thou amongst women, and blessed is the fruit of thy womb, Jesus. Holy Mary, Mother of God, pray for us sinners, now and at the hour of our death. Amen. Hail Mary, full of grace, the Lord is with thee. Blessed art thou amongst women, and blessed is the fruit of thy womb, Jesus. Holy Mary, Mother of God, pray for us sinners now and at the hour of our death. Amen. In honor of Saint Michael. Our Father, who art in heaven, hallowed be thy name. Thy kingdom come, thy will be done on earth as it is in heaven. Give us this day our daily bread, and forgive us our trespasses, as we forgive those who trespass against us. And lead us not into temptation, but deliver us from evil. Amen. In honor of Saint Gabriel. Our Father, who art in heaven, hallowed be thy name. Thy kingdom come,

Thy will be done on earth as it is in heaven. Give us this day our daily bread, and forgive us our trespasses, as we forgive those who trespass against us. And lead us not into temptation, but deliver us from evil. Amen. In honor of Saint Raphael. Our Father who art in heaven, hallowed be thy name. Thy kingdom come, thy will be done on earth as it is in heaven. Give us this day our daily bread, and forgive us our trespasses, as we forgive those who trespass against us. And lead us not into temptation, but deliver us from evil. Amen. In honor of our own guardian angel. Our Father, who art in heaven, hallowed be thy name. Thy kingdom come, thy will be done, on earth as it is in heaven. Give us this day our daily bread, and forgive us our trespasses, as we forgive those who trespass against us. And lead us not into temptation, but deliver us from evil. Amen. Saint Michael, glorious prince, chief and champion of the heavenly hosts, guardian of the souls of men, conqueror of the rebellious angels, steward of the palace of God under our divine King Jesus Christ, our worthy leader, endowed with superhuman excellence and virtue, vouchsafed to free us from all evil, who with full confidence have recourse to thee, and by thy incomparable protection enable us to make progress every day in the faithful service of our God. Amen. Let us pray. Pray for us, most blessed Michael, Prince of the Church of Jesus Christ, that we may be made worthy of his promises. Almighty and eternal God, who in thine own marvelous goodness and pity didst for the common salvation of men choose thy glorious Archangel Michael to be the Prince of thy Church, make us worthy, we pray thee, to be delivered by his beneficent protection from all our enemies, that at the hour of our death none of them may approach to harm us. Rather, do thou vouchsafe unto us that by the same Archangel Michael we may be introduced into the presence of thy most high and divine majesty. Through the merits of the same Jesus Christ our Lord. Amen.

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1: Amen.
0: I believe
1: in God, the Father Almighty, Creator of heaven and earth, and in Jesus Christ, His only Son, our Lord, who was conceived by the Holy Spirit.

0: 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I believe in the Holy Spirit, the Holy Catholic Church, the communion of saints, the forgiveness of sins, resurrection of the body, and life everlasting. Amen.
1: Our Father who art in heaven, hallowed be thy name. Thy kingdom come, thy will be done, on earth as it is in heaven.
0: Give us this day our daily bread, and forgive us our trespasses, as we forgive those who trespass against us. And lead us not into temptation, but deliver us from evil.
1: Hail Mary, full of grace, the Lord is with thee. Blessed art thou amongst women, and blessed is the fruit of thy womb, Jesus.
0: Holy Mary, Mother of God, pray for us sinners now and at the hour of our death. Amen.
1: Hail Mary, full of grace, the Lord is with thee. Blessed art thou amongst women, and blessed is the fruit of thy womb, Jesus.
0: Holy Mary, Mother of God, pray for us sinners now and at the hour of our death. Amen.
1: Hail Mary, full of grace, the Lord is with thee. Blessed art thou amongst women, and blessed is the fruit of thy womb, Jesus.
0: Holy Mary, Mother of God, pray for us sinners now and at the hour of our death. Amen.
1: Glory be to the Father, and to the Son, and to the Holy Spirit.
0: As it was in the beginning, is now, and ever shall be, world without end. Amen.
1: O my Jesus,
0: forgive us our sins, save us from fires of hell. Lead all souls to heaven, especially those who most need thy mercy.
2: We're standing at the grotto, where the angel of the Lord, the angel Gabriel, appeared to the Blessed Virgin Mary to invite her to become the mother of Jesus. As St. Luke tells us, the angel Gabriel was sent from God to a town of Galilee named Nazareth to a virgin betrothed to a man named Joseph of the house of David. The virgin's name was Mary. Upon arriving, the angel said to her, "Rejoice, O highly favored daughter. The Lord is with you. Blessed are you among women." And so we pray at this spot where the angel made this announcement to Mary. "Do not fear, Mary. You have found favor with God. You shall conceive and bear a son and give him the name Jesus. Great will be his dignity, and he will be called Son of the Most High."
1: Our Father, who art in heaven, hallowed be thy name. Thy kingdom come, thy will be done, on earth as it is in heaven.
0: Give us this day our daily bread, and forgive us our trespasses, as we forgive those who trespass against us. And lead us not into temptation, but deliver us from evil.
1: Hail Mary, full of grace, the Lord is with thee. Blessed art thou amongst women, and blessed is the fruit of thy womb, Jesus.
0: Holy Mary, Mother of God, pray for us sinners now and the hour of our death. Amen.
1: Hail Mary, full of grace, the Lord is with thee. Blessed art thou amongst women, and blessed is the fruit of thy womb, Jesus.
0: Holy Mary, Mother of God, pray for us sinners now and the hour of our death. Amen.
1: Hail Mary, full of grace, the Lord is with thee. Blessed art thou amongst women, and blessed is the fruit of thy womb, Jesus.
0: Holy Mary, Mother of God, pray for us sinners now and the hour of our death. Amen.
1: Hail Mary, full of grace, the Lord is with thee. Blessed art thou amongst women, and blessed is the fruit of thy womb, Jesus.
0: Holy Mary, Mother of God, pray for us sinners now and the hour of our death. Amen.
1: Hail Mary, full of grace, the Lord is with thee. Blessed art thou amongst women, and blessed is the fruit of thy womb, Jesus.
0: Holy Mary, Mother of God, pray for us sinners now and the hour of our death. Amen.
1: Hail Mary, full of grace, the Lord is with thee. Blessed art thou amongst women, and blessed is the fruit of thy womb, Jesus.
0: Holy Mary, Mother of God, pray for us sinners now and the hour of our death. Amen.
1: Hail Mary, full of grace, the Lord is with thee. Blessed art thou amongst women, and blessed is the fruit of thy womb, Jesus.
0: Holy Mary, Mother of God, pray for us sinners now and the hour of our death. Amen.
1: Hail Mary, full of grace, the Lord is with thee. Blessed art thou amongst women, and blessed is the fruit of thy womb, Jesus.
0: Holy Mary, Mother of God, pray for us sinners now and the hour of our death. Amen.
1: Hail Mary, full of grace, the Lord is with thee. Blessed art thou amongst women, and blessed is the fruit of thy womb, Jesus.
0: Holy Mary, Mother of God, pray for us sinners now and at the hour of our death. Amen.
1: Hail Mary, full of grace, the Lord is with thee. Blessed art thou amongst women, and blessed is the fruit of thy womb, Jesus.
0: Holy Mary, Mother of God, pray for us sinners now and at the hour of our death. Amen.
1: Glory be to the Father, and to the Son, and to the Holy Spirit.
0: As it was in the beginning, is now, and ever shall be, world without end. Amen.
1: O my Jesus, forgive us our

0: Lead all souls to heaven, especially those in most need of thy mercy.
1: We're in the Church of the Visitation, where Mary came to greet Elizabeth at the house of Zechariah, as we read in the Gospel of St. Luke, chapter 2, verse 40. And Mary went into the house of Zechariah, and she greeted Elizabeth. And when Elizabeth heard the greeting of Mary, the babe in her womb leapt for joy, and Elizabeth was filled with the Holy Spirit. And she raised her voice in a loud cry and said, "Blessed are you among women, and blessed is the fruit of your womb."
2: Our Father, who art in heaven, hallowed be thy name. Thy kingdom come, thy will be done, on earth as it is in heaven.
0: Give us this day our daily bread, and forgive us our trespasses, as we forgive those who trespass against us. And lead us not into temptation, but deliver us from evil.
2: Hail Mary, full of grace, the Lord is with thee. Blessed art thou amongst women, and blessed is the fruit of thy womb, Jesus.
0: Holy Mary, Mother of God, pray for us sinners now and at the hour of our death. Amen.
2: Hail Mary, full of grace, the Lord is with thee. Blessed art thou amongst women, and blessed is the fruit of thy womb, Jesus.
0: Holy Mary, Mother of God, pray for us sinners now and at the hour of our death. Amen.
2: Hail Mary, full of grace, the Lord is with thee. Blessed art thou amongst women, and blessed is the fruit of thy womb, Jesus.
0: Holy Mary, Mother of God, pray for us sinners now and at the hour of our death. Amen.
2: Hail Mary, full of grace, the Lord is with thee. Blessed art thou amongst women, and blessed is the fruit of thy womb, Jesus.
0: Holy Mary, Mother of God, pray for us sinners now and at the hour of our death. Amen.
2: Hail Mary, full of grace, the Lord is with thee. Blessed art thou amongst women, and blessed is the fruit of thy womb, Jesus.
0: Holy Mary, Mother of God, pray for us sinners now and at the hour of our death. Amen.
2: Hail Mary, full of grace, the Lord is with thee. Blessed art thou amongst women, and blessed is the fruit of thy womb, Jesus.
0: Holy Mary, Mother of God, pray for us sinners now and at the hour of our death. Amen.
2: Hail Mary, full of grace, the Lord is with thee. Blessed art thou amongst women, and blessed is the fruit of thy womb, Jesus.
0: Holy Mary, Mother of God, pray for us sinners now and at the hour of our death. Amen.
2: Hail Mary, full of grace, the Lord is with thee. Blessed art thou amongst women, and blessed is the fruit of thy womb, Jesus.
0: Holy Mary, Mother of God, pray for us sinners now and at the hour of our death. Amen.
2: Hail Mary, full of grace, the Lord is with thee. Blessed art thou amongst women, and blessed is the fruit of thy womb, Jesus.
0: Holy Mary, Mother of God, pray for us sinners now and at the hour of our death. Amen.
2: Hail Mary, full of grace, the Lord is with thee. Blessed art thou amongst women, and blessed is the fruit of thy womb, Jesus.
0: Holy Mary, Mother of God, pray for us sinners now and at the hour of our death. Amen.
2: Glory be to the Father, and to the Son, and to the Holy Spirit.
0: As it was in the beginning, is now, and ever shall be, world without end. Amen.
2: O my Jesus,
0: forgive us our sins, save us from the fires of hell, lead all souls to heaven, especially those who most need of thy mercy.
1: We're kneeling down at the Star of Bethlehem, where Jesus our Savior was born. Born to Mary, a virgin, born a babe, having emptied himself of the glory of heaven, becoming poor to make us rich.
2: Our Father, who art in heaven, hallowed be thy name. Thy kingdom come, thy will be done, on earth as it is in heaven.
0: Give us this day our daily bread, and forgive us our trespasses, as we forgive those who trespass against us. And lead us not into temptation, but deliver us from evil.
2: Hail Mary, full of grace, the Lord is with thee. Blessed art thou amongst women, and blessed is the fruit of thy womb, Jesus.
0: Holy Mary, Mother of God, pray for us sinners now and at the hour of our death. Amen.
2: Hail Mary, full of grace, the Lord is with thee. Blessed art thou amongst women, and blessed is the fruit of thy womb, Jesus.
0: Holy Mary, Mother of God, pray for us sinners now and at the hour of our death. Amen.
2: Hail Mary, full of grace, the Lord is with thee. Blessed art thou amongst women, and blessed is the fruit of thy womb, Jesus.
0: Holy Mary, Mother of God, pray for us sinners now and at the hour of our death. Amen.
2: Hail Mary, full of grace, the Lord is with thee. Blessed art thou amongst women, and blessed is the fruit of thy womb, Jesus.
0: Holy Mary, Mother of God, pray for us sinners now and at the hour of our death. Amen.
2: Hail Mary, full of grace, the Lord is with thee. Blessed art thou amongst women, and blessed is the fruit of thy womb, Jesus.

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1: Holy Mary,

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1: Holy Mary, Mother of God, pray for us sinners now and at the hour of our death. Amen.
0: Hail Mary, full of grace, the Lord is with thee. Blessed art thou amongst women, and blessed is the fruit of thy womb, Jesus.
1: Holy Mary, Mother of God, pray for us sinners now and at the hour of our death. Amen.
0: Hail Mary, full of grace, the Lord is with thee. Blessed art thou amongst women, and blessed is the fruit of thy womb, Jesus.
1: Holy Mary, Mother of God, pray for us sinners now and at the hour of our death. Amen.
0: Glory be to the Father, and to the Son, and to the Holy Spirit.
1: As it was in the beginning, is now, and ever shall be, world without end. Amen.
0: O my Jesus,
1: forgive us our sins, save us from the fires of hell. Lead all souls to heaven, especially those of holy and thy mercy.
2: We kneel down before a first century manger made of stone that was found in the cave in Bethlehem, the cave where Jesus was born. And this manger is still here for our devotion. These are the steps leading up to the temple of the Lord in Jerusalem, on which Joseph and Mary brought the infant Jesus for the presentation in the temple. We're standing next to a mikveh, a ritual bath, into which Jewish women would go to bathe 40 days after they had given birth. According to the law of Moses, they were considered unclean, that is sacred, until they took this ritual bath. And so Our Lady also did this, as Jewish law required.
0: Our Father, who art in heaven, hallowed be thy name. Thy kingdom come, thy will be done, on earth as it is in heaven.
1: Give us this day our daily bread, and forgive us our trespasses, as we forgive those who trespass against us. And lead us not into temptation, but deliver us from evil.
0: Hail Mary, full of grace, the Lord is with thee. Blessed art thou amongst women, and blessed is the fruit of thy womb, Jesus.
1: Holy Mary, Mother of God, pray for us sinners now and at the hour of our death. Amen.
0: Hail Mary, full of grace, the Lord is with thee. Blessed art thou amongst women, and blessed is the fruit of thy womb, Jesus.
1: Holy Mary, Mother of God, pray for us sinners now and at the hour of our death. Amen.
0: Hail Mary, full of grace, the Lord is with thee. Blessed art thou amongst women, and blessed is the fruit of thy womb, Jesus.
1: Holy Mary, Mother of God, pray for us sinners now and at the hour of our death. Amen.
0: Hail Mary, full of grace, the Lord is with thee. Blessed art thou amongst women, and blessed is the fruit of thy womb, Jesus.
1: Holy Mary, Mother of God, pray for us sinners now and at the hour of our death. Amen.
0: Hail Mary, full of grace, the Lord is with thee. Blessed art thou amongst women, and blessed is the fruit of thy womb, Jesus.
1: Holy Mary, Mother of God, pray for us sinners now and at the hour of our death. Amen.
0: Hail Mary, full of grace, the Lord is with thee. Blessed art thou amongst women, and blessed is the fruit of thy womb, Jesus.
1: Holy Mary, Mother of God, pray for us sinners now and at the hour of our death. Amen.
0: Hail Mary, full of grace, the Lord is with thee. Blessed art thou amongst women, and blessed is the fruit of thy womb, Jesus.
1: Holy Mary, Mother of God, pray for us sinners now and at the hour of our death. Amen.
0: Hail Mary, full of grace, the Lord is with thee. Blessed art thou amongst women, and blessed is the fruit of thy womb, Jesus.
1: Holy Mary, Mother of God, pray for us sinners now and at the hour of our death. Amen.
0: Hail Mary, full of grace, the Lord is with thee. Blessed art thou amongst women, and blessed is the fruit of thy womb, Jesus.
1: Holy Mary, Mother of God, pray for us sinners now and at the hour of our death. Amen.
0: Hail Mary, full of grace, the Lord is with thee. Blessed art thou amongst women, and blessed is the fruit of thy womb, Jesus.
1: Holy Mary, Mother of God, pray for us sinners now and at the hour of our death. Amen.
0: Glory be to the Father, and to the Son, and to the Holy Spirit.
1: As it was in the beginning, is now, and ever shall be, world without end. Amen.
0: O my Jesus,
1: forgive us our sins, save us from the fires of hell. Lead all souls to heaven, especially those of holy and thy mercy.
0: When they left Jerusalem, they went for a day's journey thinking Jesus was still with them. When they looked for him among their relatives and acquaintances and discovered that he was not there, they returned to the city of Jerusalem. Here we stand outside the Damascus Gate, the northern gate leading towards their home in Nazareth. And now we begin to pray the mystery of the finding of Jesus in the temple in Jerusalem. Our Father, who art in heaven, hallowed be thy name.

0: Thy kingdom come, thy will be done, on earth as it is in heaven.
1: Give us this day our daily bread, and forgive us our trespasses, as we forgive those who trespass against us. And lead us not into temptation, but deliver us from evil.
0: Hail Mary, full of grace, the Lord is with thee. Blessed art thou amongst women, and blessed is the fruit of thy womb, Jesus.
1: Holy Mary, Mother of God, pray for us sinners now and at the hour of our death. Amen.
0: Hail Mary, full of grace, the Lord is with thee. Blessed art thou amongst women, and blessed is the fruit of thy womb, Jesus.
1: Holy Mary, Mother of God, pray for us sinners now and at the hour of our death. Amen.
0: Hail Mary, full of grace, the Lord is with thee. Blessed art thou amongst women, and blessed is the fruit of thy womb, Jesus.
1: Holy Mary, Mother of God, pray for us sinners now and at the hour of our death. Amen.
0: Hail Mary, full of grace, the Lord is with thee. Blessed art thou amongst women, and blessed is the fruit of thy womb, Jesus.
1: Holy Mary, Mother of God, pray for us sinners now and at the hour of our death. Amen.
0: Hail Mary, full of grace, the Lord is with thee. Blessed art thou amongst women, and blessed is the fruit of thy womb, Jesus.
1: Holy Mary, Mother of God, pray for us sinners now and at the hour of our death. Amen.
0: Hail Mary, full of grace, the Lord is with thee. Blessed art thou amongst women, and blessed is the fruit of thy womb, Jesus.
1: Holy Mary, Mother of God, pray for us sinners now and at the hour of our death. Amen.
0: Hail Mary, full of grace, the Lord is with thee. Blessed art thou amongst women, and blessed is the fruit of thy womb, Jesus.
1: Holy Mary, Mother of God, pray for us sinners now and at the hour of our death. Amen.
0: Hail Mary, full of grace, the Lord is with thee. Blessed art thou amongst women, and blessed is the fruit of thy womb, Jesus.
1: Holy Mary, Mother of God, pray for us sinners now and at the hour of our death. Amen.
0: Hail Mary, full of grace, the Lord is with thee. Blessed art thou amongst women, and blessed is the fruit of thy womb, Jesus.
1: Holy Mary, Mother of God, pray for us sinners now and at the hour of our death. Amen.
0: Hail Mary, full of grace, the Lord is with thee. Blessed art thou amongst women, and blessed is the fruit of thy womb, Jesus.
1: Holy Mary, Mother of God, pray for us sinners now and at the hour of our death. Amen.
0: Glory be to the Father, and to the Son, and to the Holy Spirit.
1: As it was in the beginning, is now, and ever shall be, world without end. Amen.
0: O my Jesus,
1: forgive us our sins, save us from the fires of hell. Lead all souls to heaven, especially those who most need of thy mercy.
0: Hail, Holy Queen,
1: Mother of mercy, our life, our sweetness, and our hope. To thee we cry, who banishest us from thee. To thee do we send up our sighs, with mourning and weeping in this valley of tears. Turn them, most gracious Advocate, and I shall receive toward us. And after this our exile, show unto us the blessed fruit of thy womb, Jesus. O clement, O loving, O sweet Virgin Mary.
0: Pray for us, O Holy Mother of God,
1: that we may be made worthy of the promises of Christ.
0: In the Father, and of the Son, and of the Holy Spirit.
1: Amen.
2: Amen. Amen.

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0: In the name of the Father, and of the Son, and of the Holy Spirit.
1: Amen.
0: The Litany of the Divine Child Jesus. Lord, have mercy on us.
1: Lord, have mercy on us.
0: Christ, have mercy on us.
1: Christ, have mercy on us.
0: Lord, have mercy on us.
1: Lord, have mercy on us.
0: Christ, hear us.
1: Christ, hear us.
0: Christ, graciously hear us.
1: Christ, graciously hear us.
0: God, the Father of heaven,
1: have mercy on us.
0: God, the Son, Redeemer of the world,
1: have mercy on us.
0: God, the Holy Spirit,
1: have mercy on us.
0: Holy Trinity, one God,
1: have mercy on us.

0: Hear us.
1: Lamb of God, who takes away the sins of the world,
0: spare us, O divine child Jesus.
1: Lamb of God, who takes away the sins of the world,
0: graciously hear us, O divine child Jesus.
1: Lamb of God, who takes away the sins of the world,
0: have mercy on us, O divine child Jesus.
1: O Jesus, King of love,
0: I put my trust in your loving mercy.
1: Let us pray. O Lord Jesus Christ, you were pleased to humble yourself in your incarnate divinity and most sacred humanity, being born in time and becoming a little child to lead us. Grant that we may acknowledge infinite wisdom in the silence of a child, power in weakness, and majesty in humiliation. Adoring your humiliations on earth, may we contemplate your glories in heaven, who with the Father and the Holy Spirit lives and reigns forever and ever.
0: Amen.
1: In the name of the Father, and of the Son, and of the Holy Spirit.
0: Amen.

0: 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Pro-lifers in New Jersey are pushing back against the law that could target peaceful protests outside abortion clinics. Plus, the president announces his pick to lead the FDA. Why pro-lifers are expressing optimism. Tuesday at 1:30 p.m.
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14: Family, a prayer that we pray together is a powerful prayer. So please pray together with me our EWTN family prayer. Today we pray for an end to violence. Almighty God, we worship you, our Father. We pray for an end to violence in our cities and for the conversion of those involved in street gangs and organized crime. Help them, O Lord, to recognize the dignity of every human person and to remember that we will all have to render an account to you, who are the just judge, who can neither deceive nor be deceived. Restore peace to our streets and bring an end to the cycle of poverty and violence. Through Christ our Lord. Amen.
15: Behold the Lamb of God, who takes away the sins of the world. Take this, all of you, and eat of it, for this is my body, which will be given up for you. Take this, all of you, and drink from it, for this is the chalice of my blood,

0: prayer for vocations. God our Father, who wills that all men be saved and come to the knowledge of your truth, we beg you to send laborers into your harvest and grant them grace to speak your word with all boldness, so that your word may spread and be glorified, and all nations may know you, the only God, and him whom you have sent, Jesus Christ, your Son, our Lord. Amen. Our Lady and Queen of the Americas, Mary, Mother of the Franciscan Missionaries of the Eternal Word, pray for us.
1: I've tried everything. Nothing works with this child. Finally, I got so frustrated, I sent him next door to play. Moved the family while he was gone. Along the way, they tried things that would have worked pretty well. They didn't stick with him long enough or do him consistently enough. So they bounced around. I call it pinball parenting. But pinball parenting teaches the child a lesson. You just keep doing what you're doing, I'll get frustrated and I'll try something else. I don't know about you, but I go to confession. Bless me, Father, for I have sinned. Here's the list. It's the same stuff I've been doing the last 45 years. How come we can do this, but if a child, after 3 weeks of standing in the corner, doesn't say, "Oh, Mother, I've just been so blind. I see what you're saying." It is better to stick with something that is mediocre than to try something brilliant, erratically, and inconsistently.

When New York Governor Al Smith, a Catholic, ran for president in 1928, his campaign was crippled by vicious anti-Catholic bigotry. He lost in a landslide to Herbert Hoover, and it was roundly believed that it was all but impossible for a Catholic to be elected president.

0: By 1960, the country had changed in many ways, but there were still quite a few anti-Catholic obstacles. John F. Kennedy overcame them all. The 35th President of the United States, John Fitzgerald Kennedy, was the first Catholic in the history of the nation to hold that office. A member of the prominent Kennedy clan, John earned international fame during World War II for his heroism during combat, which served as a springboard for his election in 1952 to the U.S. Senate from Massachusetts. By 1960, John embarked upon a historic campaign for president that required him to overcome anti-Catholic sentiment in whole parts of the country. He made a series of campaign stops among the Protestants of America, assuring them of his loyalty, his qualifications, and his abilities. On November 8, 1960, Kennedy very narrowly defeated Richard Nixon for the presidency. While the presidency of John F. Kennedy lasted a little under 3 years and ended tragically with his assassination in 1963, his run for the White House demonstrated the progress Catholics had made in finding acceptance in American public life. For this reason alone, Kennedy's presidency was a landmark moment in American Catholic history.
1: On this morning, all across the United States, coast to coast and border to border, more than 6,000 Catholic schools will open their doors to teach the truth of the gospel message of Jesus Christ.
2: Good morning, good morning. Today I offer up a
3: favor. You are in need of blood.
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5: 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Randy? The Holy Spirit.
1: The mission is simple and uncomplicated. 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
6: Yeah, so he'll say, do you remember the words for the body of Christ? 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Exactly, and then after he says those very special words, he lifts up the body of Christ, right?
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1: To praying for an end to abortion outside abortion clinics. 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
1: It's all about learning how to make a difference in the world.
10: So what are you using for your coding? Okay.
1: Dedicated teachers communicating Christ.
11: Do you believe that Jesus is the Son of God? Do you believe that he loves you so much he would come into this world to live, love, teach, suffer, and to die for you? Because I believe that.
1: Building virtues and gifts that truly come from God. Instilling courage, hope, and enthusiasm.
12: Who are you ordering?
1: Teaching what it means to lead a life that is authentic.
13: Every so often, Mark Twain will put in there a detail.
1: In the end, Catholic education is all about instilling a vision of life rooted in truth. For in the words of Jesus himself, you will know the truth, and the truth will set you free.
6: The body of Christ.
1: Be strong, be bold, be Catholic.

Hello, I'm Kevin Dunn, and today on Faith Matters, restoring a culture of life in the world. Did you know that one of the top reasons why people ask for euthanasia or assisted suicide is that they fear becoming a burden? I remember a time when my father was battling colon cancer. I would often drive him to his oncology appointments or sit with him before surgery. One day he turned to me.

0: and said that he felt like he was becoming such a burden to the family. Although I knew my father would never consider euthanasia, I assured him right then and there that he would never become a burden, that these times I'm spending with him are some of the most precious times I ever had, talking together, praying together, laughing together, yes, crying together. And God be praised, Dad has made it into his 90s. He kept the faith and a good sense of humor, as he always encourages us kids to do. Jesus said, "My yoke is easy and my burden is light." When we reach out to those in love, to those around us, we can become prophets of hope, the face of Christ to those around us, and restore a culture of life in this world. May God bless you all.
1: You may not even believe in the power of prayers, but your doubts wouldn't stop God from doing what He is capable of doing. He's able, abundantly able. You may be encouraged to see how Jesus responds to your intercessions, especially to the intercessions of others for those in need. The Gospel of Matthew chapter 9 tells us something very powerful is the healing of a paralytic by the Lord. The Lord healed the man by looking at the faith of those who brought the man. The faith of the community gave that man the opportunity of healing. The same way it happens with you sometimes. God hears the prayers of your community, your loved ones, and He answers your concerns. God love you. God bless you.
2: Be imitators of me as I am of Christ. I commend you because you remember me in everything and maintain the traditions even as I have delivered them to you. 1 Corinthians chapter 11, verses 1 and 2.

Hi, I'm Father Chris Alar of the Marian Fathers here at the National Shrine of the Divine Mercy, and it's an honor to have you back with us on EWTN's Living Divine Mercy. The image of Our Lady in Częstochowa, Poland is among a small group of black Madonnas recognized throughout the entire world, largely due to the piety of St. John Paul II. As a native son of Poland, John Paul prayed before the Madonna during his historic visit in 1979, just months after his election to the chair of Peter. Immediately after the defeat of communism, John Paul II held World Youth Day in Częstochowa in August 1991, and it was the first World Youth Day where large numbers were able to attend from inside the crumbling Soviet Empire. With the fall of communism in Poland, pilgrimages to the Black Madonna increased greatly. So, what is it about this image that has captivated so many for so many centuries? Also known as Our Lady of Jasna Góra, or Mountain of Light, after the name of the monastery where it has been kept for six centuries, the miracles of Our Lady of Częstochowa are numerous and spectacular. The records of all of this is preserved in the archives of the Pauline Fathers at Jasna Góra. As Joan Carol Cruz states, quote, "A miraculous aspect of this image

as that its origins are unknown, as if it dropped from heaven. Legend says that St. Luke the Evangelist painted a portrait of the Virgin Mary on the cedar wood table where she would eat in the house of St. John. St. Luke is believed to have used the tabletop from a table built by the carpenter Jesus. Wow. It was while Luke was painting Mary that she told him about the events of the life of Jesus that he used in his gospel. Amazing. Of this fact, we have the testimony of Sixtus of Siena, who said St. Luke, after completing the life of Christ, with brush and paints, made a portrait of his Blessed Mother. A Roman writer, Nicephar, adds this comment, "The portrait of the Blessed Mother St. Luke painted with his own hands. While she was still alive, she saw the painting and impressed into it the pleasing expression of her countenance." Another legend states that St. Helen went to Jerusalem to search for the true cross in 326, and she found the portrait and gave it to her son, Constantine, who had a shrine built to house it. In a crucial battle with the Saracens, the portrait was displayed from the walls of Constantinople, and the Saracens were then routed. The portrait was credited with saving the city. The painting was eventually owned by Charlemagne later, who subsequently then presented the painting to Prince Leo of Ruthenia. Then, finally, its history becomes even more clearly documented with the painting's ownership by Prince Ladislaus. In 1382, invading Tartars attacked the prince's fortress at Belz. In this attack, one of the Tartar arrows hit the painting and lodged in the throat of the Madonna. The prince, fearing that he and the famous painting might fall to the Tartars, fled in the night, finally stopping in the town of Częstochowa, where the painting was installed in a small church. The prince subsequently had a Pauline monastery and church built to ensure the painting's safety. Since the monastery at Częstochowa had no standing garrison, many Pauline fathers gave their lives in the defense of this shrine. In 1430, ruthless heretics forced their way into the monastery, plundered and robbed it. Among the items stolen was the sacred portrait of the Madonna, which they confiscated. After throwing the portrait into a wagon drawn by two horses, they headed out. Suddenly, the horses stubbornly refused to go any farther, no matter what they did. To lessen the weight of the wagon, they threw the picture of Our Lady on the ground. One of the villains, taking his sword, struck the face of Our Lady, leaving on it two scars. The picture itself broke into three parts. Not being content with this, the wicked Hussite wanted to strike the picture a third time. But just as he raised his hand to do so, however, a bolt of lightning struck him dead, and his colleagues then fled in fear. When the monks returned to the monastery, they found the miraculous picture missing. They followed the path of the robbers, finding the picture smashed, scarred, and covered with mud. Greatly moved at this sight, they searched for water in order to wash the picture, but not a drop was to be found anywhere. They fell to their knees, crying, asking God's pardon for this unfortunate catastrophe which befell the picture. They expressed their sorrow for not being able to find any water with which to wash the mud off of it. At that very moment, out of nowhere appeared a spring of crystal clear water. Overjoyed with this miracle, they washed the picture clean and reverently carried it back to the monastery at Jasna Góra. The spring has become a source of great benefits for those using it piously. Later in 1655, Poland was almost entirely overrun by the forces of Sweden's King Charles X. Only the area around the monastery remained unconquered. Somehow, the monks of the monastery successfully defended the portrait against a 40-day siege. Wow, what bravery. And after this remarkable turn of events, the Lady of

0: Częstochowa became the symbol of Polish national unity and was crowned Queen of Poland. The King of Poland placed the country under the protection of the Blessed Mother. Later, the shrine it was in was destroyed by fire, but the picture was not harmed, was not burned. But the flames and smoke had darkened it, and from that day forward, it has been known as the Black Madonna. Others say it is called the Black Madonna from the soot residue that discolors the painting. It is said the soot is the result of centuries of votive lights and candles burning in front of the painting. But a more recent legend surrounding the painting involves the Russian invasion of Poland in 1920. Legend holds that the Russian army was gathering on the banks of the Vistula River, threatening Warsaw, when an image of the Virgin was seen in the clouds over the city. The troops withdrew upon seeing the image and reporting a spiritual force they could not explain. So the story of this icon is like the story of the Polish people. The Black Madonna, like Poland, has been battered by the church's enemies over the years and has the scars to show for it. The Polish people, however, have borne the ravages of war as well, having been subjugated many times by those who sought to destroy their Catholic faith and culture. Yet, against all odds, Poland and her Catholicism survived. Many believe the scars on Our Lady of Częstochowa's face have a parallel with the scars left in a woman's heart from abortion. Depicting the sorrowful mother as Our Lady of Częstochowa reveals how she bears the scars of pain and suffering at the loss of her child and ours, embracing our children lost through abortion. She longs for our healing and our restoration. You know, women are told to forget about their abortions. Still, the scars remain. But healing and forgiveness is possible with the help of Our Lady and her son. So, to finish, the people of Europe were also frequently afflicted with serious epidemics during the Middle Ages. This was mostly due to the lack of adequate medical care in the 1600s. It is noted that such cities as Krakow and Warsaw and others were almost completely destroyed and depopulated by these epidemics. History notes a strange phenomenon, however, that even though all of the cities and towns around Jasna Góra were afflicted at one time or another, the city of Częstochowa itself was never touched. It stood out like an island, while the adjoining territories were basically a graveyard. The people attributed their well-being to the direct intervention of the Blessed Mother of Częstochowa. It was a matter of fact and general belief among the people that anyone who willfully ignored the Madonna was a victim of the pestilence, while others who adored her became well. All those who resided at Jasna Góra, the monks, the lay people, the soldiers, were always spared from all contamination during the different periods of these epidemics. Today, the Polish people are not the only ones, though, claiming Our Lady of Częstochowa as their patroness. Pilgrims from all around the world go to the monastery to request healings and her intercession. Now, just as pilgrims travel from all over to seek the Black Madonna's intercession, there is a place in the heart of America where millions of travelers find a similar sense of hope and divine mercy. Standing tall at the intersection of two major interstates, the cross at the crossroads serves as a universal sign of peace for all who pass by. So let's take a look at how this monumental cross in Illinois is touching lives and offering a sanctuary for those seeking a deeper relationship with Christ.
1: I think it's just an amazing sight to see as you come around the corner off of the interstate. It's just the most universal symbol that everyone recognizes what the cross is. As a Catholic, I believe that no matter what your past is,

0: is you get the possibility of eternal salvation from Jesus dying on that cross. So in seeing the cross and just being here, I feel the presence of Christ when I'm here. And it never gets old. We still hear stories from people who have driven past on the interstate and just have a connection. They have a feeling. They feel that God's trying to tell them something, or that they are looking for something and they feel it in the cross. It just makes a lot of sense to be right here.
1: That's because anyone who has ever lived in Effingham, Illinois will tell you. This is a community of deep faith. So much so that in the spring of 1997, residents John and Fran Schultz wanted to share that devotion with the world and so much more. The idea they took from their travels. This cross in Groom, Texas. They began fundraising. 4 years after they first saw Groom's cross, Effingham had one of its own. Originally, it was supposed to be at a different location, but a property opened up near the intersection of I-70 and I-57. Seemed divine providence wanted the cross at the crossroads, as it was christened, to be where 55,000 people would pass it every day, a staggering 20 million each year. A sight to see as it traveled down the highway. The cross's huge sections came from Indianapolis, 2 hours away, but even its construction seemed to be guided. For after arriving at Effingham at 5 a.m., it only took a few hours before the cross stood tall, towering over the countryside. Respectful care was taken there, too.
0: It's 198 feet tall. The one in Groom, Texas is slightly higher. We didn't want to go any higher because after you reach 200 feet, you have to put a red beacon light on it for the FAA. And we did not want to do that because we thought it would take away from the sanctity of the cross.
1: Its dedication was scheduled for early September 2001. But then, tragedy struck. 9/11.
0: At the time, the board members gathered and said, we just don't know if we should have this ceremony still take place. And we just, with everything that the community and the world and the country is going through, you know, should we just postpone it? And there were some people that said, maybe this is what the community needs right now. Maybe it's just, let's just do it. We've had it scheduled. Let's go ahead. We're probably going to get a couple hundred people, but let's still go through with it. And on that evening, cars came, more cars came. We ran out of parking. It wasn't just hundreds, but it was thousands. It was a real field of dreams moment. I get goosebumps saying it, but it's definitely one of those, if you build it, they will come moments. And everyone just felt like this is exactly what people needed, not only in our community, but in our country.
1: Those who stop to visit the cross will find it family-friendly and inspirational. At its base are the Ten Commandments, each with a QR code to scan. One hears that commandment being read aloud and how it applies to daily life. There's the Life of Jesus pathway, 6 statues starting with the Nativity, and including Jesus healing the blind man, the story of the loaves and fishes, Jesus preaching to the crowd, walking on water, and Our Lord with the little children. Each site has a bench for visitors to sit in private contemplation and prayer. There are Christmas services where 100 nativities donated from around the world decorate the chapel on the grounds. And during Holy Week, the cross is bathed in red light to represent the passion and death of Christ before celebrating his resurrection with an Easter sunrise service. Inside the visitor's center, there's a map. It has pins representing the homes of pilgrims from all over the globe who have visited the cross at the crossroads.
2: You know, we learn a lot from the people that come. We do. I mean, if they're coming from South America, if they're coming from Africa, if they're coming from the other part of Illinois, we always learn from each other. My first question when they walk in the door is, what brought you here? Where are you going? Where are you coming from? It's Christ. And it's the cross. And it's the acceptance of where Christ has us in our life. I feel that that's very evident. They come for the same reasons. They bring all kinds of things. They can bring their happiness to the cross, their joy to the cross, hardship.

0: relationships, disappointments, sorrows.
1: Something like that is very powerful. But we've had people that have come to the cross, and at the base of it, they've left bottles of alcohol or packages of cigarettes, and they've left notes that have said, I've given my life to Christ, or I have decided to give up my addiction, or I feel called by a higher power, and I'm leaving my troubles and my past at the cross, and I'm giving myself to God.
2: A lady came in here one day, probably about a year ago. She was probably in her late 20s, and I didn't say much to her. She just walked in. The first thing she come said out of her mouth was, I came here 6-8 years ago, and I was ready to commit suicide. I stopped here, and God saved me. That's an amazing story.
0: Sometimes you have to get away from your environment so that you have that silence. And when you're in front of the cross, I feel the Lord is listening in silence. And I think God is asking us to approach him. If you ask somebody for something, that's kind of a deepening relationship with that person.
3: I'm sure it's the Holy Spirit is so close here. The veil is very thin between heaven and where we're at right now. And you can feel that presence. I can't explain it. It's just a God moment. That's the only way I can phrase it. It's a God moment, because you know that his presence is here because you can see it in their faces. And we see people from all over the world, and it's just mind-boggling. And it's all a peaceful setting. It's all about our Lord and Savior Jesus Christ and his sacrifice that he made on this cross. And it's just a pure experience.
2: We live in such a world that is just so messed up right now. And if you can come here and just get peace, that's why I come here. It's for peace. I can come in here sometimes in the morning when, you know, early, and I'll just pray a rosary or just pray and talk to God. It just gives me a better relationship with God. It brings me closer to God.
1: Because of what Jesus has done by dying on the cross for us, and what that brings to each one of our lives, is that divine mercy that no matter what, we can live with him eternally. I think the phrase, Jesus, I trust in you, is not just I trust in you at this moment and I trust in you for what you're doing in my life, but I trust in you and your divine plan for my life, for the life of my family, for the community. I truly believe that God has a plan, and it's 100% better than any other plan any of us could come up with for ourselves. I have the divine mercy belief in that, Jesus, I trust in you, and I trust your plan, and I trust that it's perfect.
4: The very day after this story was filmed, a tornado tore through Effingham, leaving a path of destruction in its wake. The question was, would the cross survive the storm? Could the cross survive the storm? Here is the answer. Yes. The cross remains, standing tall as it nears its 25th anniversary, a sign of Christ's watchful protection over his people, and a symbol of hope and of the resilience of the human spirit when challenged by physical loss. But then, that was the plan from the beginning.
5: Wow, what a powerful testament to the resilience of faith and the peace that comes from trusting in God's divine plan. Now, speaking of those who dedicate their lives to sharing this message of mercy and hope, we now want to introduce you to another member of our Marian family who has committed his life to this mission. So let's turn to hear the story of our very own Father Bill Hayward.
6: I joined the Marians in 1982 as a postulant, a brief postulant in the novitiate. I went through the novitiate. I connected very well with the congregation. I understood the charism. After novitiate, I had to complete college, so I went to Assumption College in Worcester, then did my theology in Rome, returned, taught 7 years, was brought into pastoral ministry in the Midwest, more around the Chicago area, and was an associate pastor, then a pastor one parish, then a pastor of another, and then I went to Vietnam to work at our foundation in Vietnam. It's in Asia. It has a significant Catholic population. About 9% of the population in Vietnam is Catholic. And thanks be to God, I say it's significant because they almost all go to church, you know, on Sunday. And even on weekdays, you have many, many, many Vietnamese people going to church. So the practice of religion is very strong in Vietnam. The leaders in our congregation were interested in bringing the charism, you know, outside of our traditional countries in Europe and then later, you know, in North America. As the congregation rediscovered St. Stanislaus and who he was as a priest, who he was as a religious, who he was as a founder and someone who had a charism that he wanted to share with the church, you know, through the Marian Fathers of the Immaculate Conception, they were saying, well, why do we want to keep this charism in these places? We should be wanting to share it with the church. And Vietnam seemed like a good country to do that. Right now, our efforts consist in forming the men who have expressed an interest, you know, in joining us, because you really do have to form them, even though they come from Catholic families, and even though they go to church every Sunday and sometimes 3 or 4 times a week besides that, even though they've been active in youth groups and stuff like that, you still have to form them. Part of it, yes, is being priests, but it's also forming them in the Marian charism and alerting them to some of the challenges, you know, of Christianity in Vietnam. It's so easy for us in the West to look at Vietnam and see the statistics. Oh, all these people are going to church saying, oh, and this is wonderful. And it is wonderful, but there are some challenges to Christianity in Vietnam. And since they're swimming in the ocean, they don't necessarily see it. And that's the benefit that missionaries come. It's a benefit when missionaries come to this country, you know, like maybe from Africa or Europe, not so much from Europe anymore. And they see that, hey, there's some things that are out of joint here. A large amount of our time is, our efforts are to form these men to be Marians, to have them catch the charism of the Marian Fathers. So we have vocations. We have men who are staying and persevering. We have perpetual vows. We will have ordained members. Something good is happening there. We're doing something right. You know, maybe not everything right, but we're doing something right.

0: I had permission to visit Częstochowa while on my journey. I saw the Mother of God image for the first time when I went to attend the unveiling of the image at 5 in the morning. I prayed without interruption until 11, and it seemed to me that I had just come. The Mother of God told me many things. I entrusted my perpetual vows to her. I felt that I was her child and that she was my mother. She did not refuse any of my requests.
1: Well, thank you everybody for joining us this week as we learn more about Our Lady of Częstochowa, the Black Madonna. And please be sure to join us next week as I'll be talking about a big feast day coming up, the Nativity of the Blessed Virgin Mary, one of the few birthdays celebrated as a feast day in the church calendar. So until then, may Almighty God bless you, the Father, and the Son, and the Holy Spirit. Amen.

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Good evening and welcome to Sunday Night Live. I want to talk about a tough topic, struggling with sin. Now, most of the people who watch this program are devout people. Some people are just sort of channel surfing. Some of them are people who are thinking sort of kind of like of becoming devout people. And a few may be people on the other side. I occasionally get a letter from somebody who obviously is not a pro-religious person. And we have people in Europe and in Asia writing to us. So I'm aware that we have a very wide audience, Latin America. Now, what do we mean to struggle against sin? Why do we do it? First of all, because it is the law of God. God is holiness itself. He's righteous, he's just, he's true, he's good, and he wants us to be like him. Our divine Savior in John 14 puts it very, very succinctly. He's about to die, just before this, the night before he's arrested. A little while, and the world will see me no more. But you will see me because I live, and you will live too. And that day you will know that I am with the Father, and you in me, and I in you. He who has my commandments

commandments and keeps them, he it is who loves me. And he who loves me will be loved by my Father. And my Father and I will love him, and I will show myself to him. Do you hear that? Jesus says that he will show himself to those who keep the commandments. And that's why any good person of whatever religion wants to keep the commandments of God. Do good and avoid evil. Now, unfortunately, inside of all of us, there are tendencies to selfishness, to using other people, to disrespect for other people. There are tendencies of self-indulgence. There are tendencies of not paying any attention to God and His law. We have a disobedience streak in us called original sin, or whatever else you want to call it. And every person listening to me tonight who's trying to lead a good life or to turn to a good life from a bad life, every one of you and myself know it's a struggle. Now, let's talk a little bit more about why we should be good and avoid evil. To love God is a sufficient reason, but there are many ways to look at that. And one of them is to grow as a truly good spiritual person. Everybody watching me wants to be a better person. There might be a few foolish people who think they are so good that they don't need to get better, but I would suggest they turn to another channel. Don't watch me. But the people who are watching me, whatever your religious denomination is, and we get a lot of people from different denominations and different faiths that write in and watch this program, these folks all want to do good, and they want to be good. Don't you want to be good? I want to be good. My mother told me a little boy, be good. And we want to do good. And that's a simple way of saying we want to have a spiritual or virtuous life. Virtues are stable, good qualities, which the philosophers and the Bible and the great religious writers have identified as good qualities. That's a definition from modern positive psychology, actually a definition of Dr. Martin Seligman, former president of the American Psychological Association. So with this one, modern psychology is on board. It wasn't before, wasn't at all interested in people being virtuous, but it is now. And it's a very good move in the right direction. So I'm assuming that everybody watching me wants to do good and to be good, to be better than they are. Now, our old friend St. Paul, who is never bashful about these things, has this to say in Galatians. I say, this is Galatians 5:16. I say, walk by the Spirit, the Holy Spirit, and do not gratify the desires of the flesh. For the desires of the flesh are against the Spirit, and the desires of the Spirit are against the flesh. For those who are opposed, these are opposed to each other, to prevent you from doing what you would. But if you are led by the Spirit, you are not under the law. Now the works of the flesh are these. Now pay attention to this, because sometimes people when St. Paul says the flesh, he simply means normal bodily needs, including sexuality. That's not what he means. But he means the abuse
of

normal bodily needs. Here are the works of the flesh, according to St. Paul: immorality, impurity, licentiousness, idolatry, sorcery, enmity, strife, jealousy, anger, selfishness, dissension, a party spirit, meaning breaking up into different parties, envy, drunkenness, carousing, and the like. I warn you, as I warned you before, that those who do such things will not inherit the kingdom of God. But the fruit of the Spirit is love, joy, peace, patience, kindness, goodness, faithfulness, gentleness, self-control. Against these there is no law. And those who belong to Christ Jesus have crucified the flesh with its passions and desires. If you live by the Spirit, let us also walk in the Spirit. Let us have no self-conceit, no provoking of one another, no envy of one another. Now there it is. Very, very well said. That's the struggle. Now let's talk about it. Don't you want to be a better person? Don't you want to cultivate the things that St. Paul says? Remember, we're not talking about physical needs. We're not talking about the need for food, or the need for drink, or the need that the vast majority of people have for sexuality in their married life. We're talking about these things when they get into disorder, drunkenness and debauchery and things like that. Now, unfortunately, in the United States, because of the corruption of the media, people don't even know, especially young people, what it means to be good. I've mentioned before, 50 years ago, 60 years ago, you went to the movies on Saturday afternoon, you learned what it was to be good. And the movies, they included love stories and cowboy stories and war stories, everything else. The good guys won and the bad guys lost. That's no longer the case. And so immense numbers of people are confused or not even informed enough to be confused about what it means to be good. They may have never been given examples to try it. Now, I was talking to my program advisor, Father Lynch, who I haven't seen for a couple of months. I talked to him on the phone today, and he said, say this to them, that your spiritual life is high maintenance, that it deserves your attention. High maintenance. Now, that's an interesting expression. That means you make some expenditures of energy, time, giving up things to lead a virtuous life. And St. Paul lists right there the beautiful qualities of a virtuous person: charity, joy, peace, patience, tranquility, etc., generosity. Now, I'm saying to everyone here listening to us today, make up your mind clearly that you want to do better. And you want to do better to God. If you are a Catholic or Protestant or Orthodox Christian, that means you want to walk in the footsteps of Christ and take his holy example and the Sermon on the Mount as your guide, 7th chapter of St. Matthew. If you are a member of another religion, I don't know any religions, real religions, to teach anybody to be bad. They teach people to be good. Somebody starts out a religion teaching people to be bad, it's not going to last very long. A true religion teaches you

you to do good and to avoid evil. And that's what we're going to talk about in our next segment. What is the struggle? What do we do to do good and to avoid evil? I'll be back.

0: Is it merely a set of rules or something more? In The Examination of Conscience of Moral Theology, Father Wojciech Giertych, the theologian of the papal household, invites you to see morality as God's paternal project of love. 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

0: We have a call from Joe. Welcome, Joe. Where are you from, and what's your question?
1: New York, Father. New York. I have a question about thought, word, and deed. Is committing the sin on the outside just a sin, or is the thought and the word yes on the inside to the thought being tempted into sin? And it's very confusing because I'm not sinning on the outside, but I get attacked by the devil on the inside with the thoughts of sin.
0: Joe, that's an extremely good question, and you put it well. First of all, let's say that our divine Savior in the Sermon on the Mount makes it very clear that our goodness, our justice, our righteousness has to be inside and out, particularly in matters of sexuality. For instance, he says, of old it was said, you shall not commit adultery. But I say to you, if a man looks on a woman with lust in his heart, he has already committed adultery. Now, this means that our Lord equates a committed, accepted thought or desire with the action. Same would be true of hatred or violence or dishonesty. Inner dishonesty is the cause of outer dishonesty. Now, this gets a little more complicated because particularly in some areas, people have thoughts, desires, and impulses which they don't want, which they don't accept, or which come into their mind when they are distracted. And this would be particularly true of sexual thoughts and desires. And when priests are hearing confessions, they often get asked these questions. And the simple fact is, you often don't know. I think if a person has fought off suggestive thoughts, bad thoughts, if you will, for some time and has not committed a sinful act, you should assume that they did not consent to the thoughts. On the other hand, if a person trying to do good finally gives in, accepts the temptation, goes ahead and does it, that's an example, an indication that they have accepted the bad thought. Some people, particularly younger people, are often bothered by sexual desires and thoughts of things they would never do. And this is something

0: that you have to be careful of, because they can assume that they have done something sinful, and that's going to lead them to more sin. They give up, they get hopeless, they get despairing. I think the best assumption is, unless there has not been a sinful act, there is nothing that has been done that's seriously wrong. Catholics, when they go to confession, often say, I was bothered, tempted by sexual thoughts, I had sexual dreams, and I don't know whether I can consent or not, but I place them before God as they are, and I do penance for them. That gives the person a lot of peace, and any confessor will know what the person is saying. Thank you, Joe, for that very good question. We have a call here now from Laura. Welcome, Laura. Where are you from, and what's your question?
1: Good evening, Father. I'm from Bayonne, New Jersey. That's your neighborhood.
2: Yes.
1: And I have a question. I've been a CCD teacher for over 10 years, and every year sometimes I don't want to go back because I do sin. How do I get past feeling worthy enough to spread the good Lord's news? I'll hang up and listen to your answer, Father. Thank you, and God bless you.
0: Well, I'm glad you called me from Bayonne. I made my first communion in St. Vincent de Paul Church in Bayonne. And it hasn't changed much since I left there. Now, it's not very helpful to sit around and figure out how unworthy you are. Take the example of the 12 apostles or 11 apostles. With the exception of John, they all ran out on Jesus, including Peter. They didn't spend the rest of their lives hitting themselves with a rock and saying, I failed, Jesus, I'm no good. If they had done this, the gospel would have not been preached to the world. But with a sense of repentance, a sense of humility, a sense of sorrow for sin, they went ahead and did what they were supposed to do. In the course of my life, I have known, been privileged to know, several people, five or six, who have been proposed for beatification and canonization. I've known some of these people very well. None of these people thought they were perfect. None of these people thought they were without sin. In fact, quite the opposite. They were, for the most part, penitent people. They, in the brightness of divine grace which shone in their souls, and some of them were very holy people, in the brightness of divine grace, they saw how dependent they were, how they had failed, and they saw it deeper and deeper, but they went on. I think of Mother Teresa. I think of Terence Cardinal Cook, Archbishop of New York, one of the humblest human beings you could ever meet, a holy man, but he never, ever thought of himself as a saint. As a matter of fact, when I and my colleagues began to work for his cause of beatification, we used to ask each other, what would Cardinal Cook say about all this? He would not have been amused. So, the saints think they are sinners, and some of the sinners think they are saints. Push on. If God wanted to have this only done by holy and innocent people, he wouldn't have very many of them to work with. The rest of us, we don't do as good as the saints, but we make up in numbers what we lack in quality. Now, we don't have any questions, so some of you folks get busy on a question. Oh, here we have one from Karen. Karen, where are you from, and what's your question?
3: Yes, I'm from Utah, and I am Mormon, and I have to tell you that in the last 6 months since I have been watching you, I have become such a better person. You have touched my life like I cannot tell you. But my

0: question for you, Father, is someone hurt me really, really bad. And is it a sin if I cannot forgive them? I have tried and tried, and I have prayed that I'd have the strength to forgive them, and I can't. Is it a sin? Am I committing a sin because I cannot forgive them?
1: Now, that's a wonderful question, Karen. And it's got a bit of an answer. First of all, when you make the decision that you want to forgive a person, that's a very good and virtuous act. But what it happens, it hasn't sunk down into the whole psychology of the person, of you, of your own soul. So it's something like this. Watch my face. I forgive them. I am determined I'm going to forgive them. Bah. Okay. Well, that's the beginning. That's a try. In the course of time, first of all, by thinking about them and why they did what they did, what Jesus does on the cross, Father, forgive them because they don't know what they're doing. Secondly, that I realize that whatever it is, I had my part in it too. Thirdly, that we want good for everyone. We should not want anybody to be badly hurt or to lose their soul. And as you go on, you pray for a wonderful virtue, the virtue of charity. With the virtue of charity, the virtue of divine love, you suddenly will find out one day that forgiveness comes easy. And then you are freed from the heavy burden of this unforgiveness. But you have tried, and God knows that you have tried. And and I think that that's a very, very good and important thing. Now, when someone hurts us, we feel that we have a right to be hurt. We have a right to our sore, our hurt feelings. I have a right to lick my wounds. And that's why the word is used, forgive, to give ahead of time. This is why in Christianity, we are called upon, if we can, to forgive someone who hasn't asked forgiveness. Now, that was not part of the Jewish religion. A great rabbi who lived 100 years before our Lord, Rabbi Hillel. Some scholars say that people thought that Jesus was one of the rabbis following Hillel. Rabbi Hillel said, look, forget your enemy. Get the monkey off your back. Don't pay any attention to him. Let it go. That was way ahead of where people were. If you read the Psalms, they weren't forgiving their enemies at all. They were praying against them. So it was a move in the right direction. And if you saw the beautiful movie, Fiddler on the Roof, you remember somebody asked the old rabbi, can you pray for the Tsar? He said, I certainly can. May God keep the Tsar, and may he keep him far away from me. That's the best he could do. It was Jesus who said, love your enemies, do good to them that hate you, and persecute and calumniate you. Now, you mentioned that you are a Mormon. I would like to say that I have been annoyed, distressed in the past weeks because a Mormon was running for the president. And people brought his religious faith up, people who knew nothing about Mormonism, and dissected his religion and decided to criticize it. I'm not a Mormon. I don't agree with the Mormons. But I thought that in the United States, I thought our democracy meant that we give

0: place to everyone with legitimate ideas. They did the same thing with President Kennedy when he ran for the presidency because he was a Catholic. I have to say, I think they should be ashamed. And if a Mormon makes clear that he is not going to use his beliefs against the Constitution or the way of doing things of our government and our society, that should be enough, no matter what the person's denomination is. So I was happy to have this opportunity to express that opinion. Now, we'll be finishing. May Almighty God bless each one of you in the name of the Father and of the Son and of the Holy Spirit. Amen. 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We have to keep the generators going. And as always, I just got back from South Carolina. So many people told me, even in the airport, how much of a blessing they find EWTN to be. God bless you.
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3: 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I'm Veronica Knuckles, and we're heading into another month, the month of Our Lady of Sorrows. Yes, we Catholics devote an entire month to honoring the Blessed Mother under this title. And what a perfect maternal title for her, as it's a reminder to all of us that she too experienced sorrows and suffering, yet remained ever close to Jesus. But first, I want to talk to you about a saint whose feast day is this week, Saint Teresa of Calcutta. She's a saint of the 20th century and walked this earth less than 30 years ago, dying in 1997. You can honor her in your home with this statue. You can see here she is holding a young child in her arms, reminding us of how she took great care of those who were suffering and orphans. It was hand-painted in soft shades of white and blue, just like the sari she adopted as the habit for herself and the missionaries of charity. Mother Teresa is quoted as having said, "Be kind and merciful. Let no one ever come to you without coming away better and happier. Be the living expression of God's kindness, kindness in your face, kindness in your eyes, kindness in your smile, kindness in your warm greeting. In the slums, we are the light of God's kindness to the poor, to children, to the poor, to all who suffer and are lonely. Give always a happy smile. Give them not only your care, but also your heart." This statue measures 8 inches tall. The Saint Teresa of Calcutta statue is item number 77143C for $58. We also have this smaller 6-inch statue of Saint Teresa of Calcutta that you might like. Her hands are folded in prayer and she's taking a step forward, reminding me that we should always move forward and trust in the Lord. It is item number 65918. For $28. This emergency novena bracelet is named for a prayer practice invented by Saint Mother Teresa of Calcutta and practiced by her missionaries of charity. Mother Teresa would pray 9 memorares in a row for an urgent need. What is a memorare, you might ask? Well, let's take a moment to pray it now. Remember, O most gracious Virgin Mary, that never was it known that anyone who fled to your protection, implored your help, or sought your inter-

session was left unaided. Inspired by this confidence, I fly unto thee, O Virgin of Virgins, my Mother. To thee do I come, before thee do I stand, sinful and sorrowful. O Mother of the Word Incarnate, despise not my petitions, but in your mercy, hear and answer me. Amen. You would pray that 9 times for your intention, and trust that Our Lady will hear you and bring your prayers to her Son, Jesus, that His holy will might be done. This unique bracelet is an EWTN exclusive design, created in conjunction with author and jewelry maker Donna Marie Cooper O'Boyle. It is comprised of 9 double-capped sapphire blue rondelle-shaped facet glass beads with petite Swarovski crystal spacers and antique-styled silver-plated components. You can see it has a St. Teresa of Calcutta medal, as well as a petite miraculous medal with blue enamel, and a St. Benedict crucifix. The bracelet measures about 7¾ inches and is finished with a lovely heart-shaped toggle clasp. It arrives at your door in a gift box with a card that has the Memorare prayer on it. The bracelet is nickel-free, lead-free, and cadmium-free, and was handmade in the USA. And as you can see, I am wearing it today. Because it features a St. Benedict crucifix, you should also have it blessed with the powerful Benedictine blessing. Wouldn't this be a beautiful way to give all of your worries and urgent prayer requests to Our Lady through Mother Teresa's intercession? St. Teresa of Calcutta's Emergency Novena Bracelet is item number 738 for $39.95. Do you ever think about how all of the saints suffered in one way or another? Not just the martyrs. Whatever you're struggling with, you're not alone. There's a saint who went through the same thing you're going through. This book, Saintly Solutions to Life's Common Problems, talks about just that. Father Joseph Esper introduces you to over 350 saints who suffered in ways that we suffer every day. In these pages, he considers over 40 of life's common problems, showing how saints overcame all of these challenges and difficulties, and even grew holier as they did. Better yet, he explains how you can too. The saints are such a gift to us because they're a reminder that we humans can overcome the struggles we face and pursue holiness. EWTN foundress Mother Angelica is known for saying, "Holiness isn't for wimps, and the cross is not negotiable, sweetheart. It's a requirement." That's just the encouragement we need to persevere in faith with hope. This paperback book is 379 pages. Saintly Solution to Life's Common Problems is item number 377 for $21.95. I also want to tell you about this coffee table book, Works of Love Are Works of Peace. It offers a comprehensive photographic documentation of the apostolic work and prayer life of the missionaries of charity. It vividly portrays the peace and joy that comes when small things are done with great love. It's got 80 art-quality photographs, along with spiritual counsel from Mother Teresa. It provides rich material for meditation. This paperback book is 224 pages. It is item number 5614 for $14.99. We only have a limited supply of this book, so order yours now. Mother Teresa was a great peacemaker and winner of the Nobel Peace Prize in 1979. One of her secrets to achieving peace? A smile. You can remember that while you sip from this St. Teresa of Calcutta quote mug. The words, "Peace begins with a smile," appears in a swirly pink font across both sides of the large 15-ounce ceramic mug. It is microwave and dishwasher safe and would be great filled with coffee, tea, or even cereal and milk. I think this would be a great reminder of how to start your day with peace and beginning with a smile. The Peace Begins St. Teresa of Calcutta quote mug is item number MQ6 for $18.50. So, I've also just got to show you this one. It features another one of her fantastic quotes. It reads, "If you can't feed 100 people, then just feed one." What a great reminder that even small acts of service and charity can make a big difference. One person's actions, no matter how seemingly insignificant, can have a positive impact. This mug is item number MQ5 for $18.50. We have a few more items with that same beautiful quote on it, like this apron and tea towel.
the Mother Teresa quote apron is one size fits all at 28 inches long and 23 inches wide. It also has two wide pockets on the front. It is item number APQ4E for $24.95. And this white flower sack tea towel is super absorbent, lint-free, and can be used for many fun and creative gift ideas and household decor. Plus, they're great for drying dishes. It is item number TTQ5 for $11.50. As I mentioned earlier, in September we honor Our Lady of Seven Sorrows. I think this statue really captures her compassion, sorrow, and unwavering faith. This piece comes to us from the Renaissance collection. You see her heart being pierced by seven swords, which is reflective of her seven sorrows. They are the prophecy of Simeon in Luke 2, when he foretold that a sword would pierce her soul, the flight into Egypt in Matthew chapter 2, when the Holy Family fled to escape Herod, the loss of the child Jesus in the temple in Luke chapter 2, when Mary and Joseph searched for him for 3 days, when Mary met Jesus on the road to Calvary in John chapter 19, encountering her son carrying his cross, the crucifixion and death of Jesus in John chapter 19, when Mary stood at his feet and never abandoned him, when Jesus was taken down from the cross in John chapter 19, and she held her son for the last time, and at the burial of Jesus in John chapter 19, when Our Lady witnessed him being laid in the tomb. I just want to point out, too, how she's clutching the crown of thorns and holding the nails in her hand. This piece would be really beautiful to reflect upon if you yourself are going through something very difficult right now. Knowing that Our Lady knows and understands deeply. She is our mother also, so you can always ask her to be with you in whatever you are going through in this very moment. This hand-painted statue measures 10 1/4 inches high. The Our Lady of Seven Sorrows statue is item number 69103 for $44. You can also carry Our Lady with you everywhere you go when you wear this 14-karat gold-filled Sorrowful Mother pendant with chain. The metal measures 7/8 inch tall by 1/2 inch wide. It comes on an 18-inch gold-filled light curb chain with a lobster claw clasp. It is item number 599GF for $289. If you prefer silver over gold, we also have a sterling silver Sorrowful Mother pendant with chain. The metal is the same size, 7/8 inch tall by 1/2 inch wide. It comes on an 18-inch sterling silver light curb chain with a lobster claw clasp. It is item number 599SS for $127.50. If you would like to read more about the Seven Sorrows of the Blessed Virgin Mary, consider this book, Journey to Joy, by author Father Daniel Brandenburg. How can joy and sorrow go together? After all, you usually don't find grieving widows laughing, nor newlyweds weeping. Joy and sorrow are so far removed from each other on the spectrum of human emotion that it seems illogical to stick them together. Yet, there's a deep mystery here to unlock. Your life has sorrows. You are meant for joy. Facing the reality of sorrow, we can either live in denial of the pain or dig deeper for meaning and joy. In contemplating the seven sorrows of the Mother of Jesus, we can discover what so many Christians over the centuries have found. In Mary's sorrows, we find a model of faith and how to discover happiness in the midst of suffering. A way to transform sadness into gladness? That is revolutionary. Discovering Mary's method for converting sorrow to joy may just be the single most important step in your spiritual life. The paperback book is 168 pages. Journey to Joy is item number 7637 for $17.95. You can reflect on the sorrowful heart of Mary when you see this bust of our Blessed Mother in your home. Look at the way the tears flow down her cheeks as she looks upon us, her children, with love and pity. She gestures toward her Immaculate Heart. This detailed bust is made of white alabaster on a marbled alabaster base. Saints throughout the ages have considered the sorrowful heart of Mary as an extension of Christ's passion,
because the Blessed Mother was right beside Jesus in all of his

suffering. And St. Ignatius of Loyola noted that her heart not only was sorrowful because of the passion of Christ, but also because of human sin. I hope you think about the comfort that St. Bernadette said she found in the heart of Mary, which she said brought her strength and courage. This bust measures 5 1/4 inches high and was imported from Italy. I'm going to turn it around so that you can see it is flat on the back. The Sorrowful Heart of Mary bust is item number G1222 for $44. We also have a matching Sacred Heart of Jesus bust that you might want to display with the one I just showed you. You can see Christ is wearing the crown of thorns. His eyes are closed and his mouth is open, as though he's crying out in agony. But his Sacred Heart is radiant in his chest. It is item number G1225, and it's also priced at $44. This Pietà statue is based on Michelangelo's famous sculpture. You can see our Blessed Mother tenderly cradling her son, our Lord, after his death on the cross. Michelangelo was commissioned to create the Pietà at a young age and finished it when he was only 23 years old. Can you imagine being 23 years old and creating a piece like this that still sits at St. Peter's Basilica today? This is also the only work Michelangelo ever signed. The statue measures 10.5 inches tall and stands on a black wood base. I'm going to spin it around so you can see all of the incredible details on this stunning statue. This Pietà statue is item number 72243W for $170. If you are looking for a smaller option, we also have this 7-inch Pietà statue. It is also mounted on a black wood base. It is item number 75039W for $88. If you prefer it in color, we have this 9 1/4 inch Pietà statue. It comes to us from the Renaissance collection of Joseph's Studios. It is item number 41894 for $82. A depiction of the Pietà is also represented here in this Faith, Hope, and Charity rosary. It is a powerful tribute to the three theological virtues embodied by Jesus and the Virgin Mary during their earthly journey. It is made of original Italian metals, stainless steel wiring, faceted crystals, and hand-enameled accents for lasting beauty and meaning. Let me tell you more about those details. It has a crystal gradient on the beads. The shifting hues of each decade symbolize the soul's passage from the shadows of purgatory to the light of heaven. At the conclusion of each mystery, there are three-dimensional Italian medals that trace the life of Jesus, from his nativity in Mary's arms to his glorious resurrection. Now, this is new for this rosary. At the center, the Pietà captures Mary's silent yet profound offering, a mother's sacrifice for unknown souls, moved by divine compassion. It is finished with an incredible crucifix formed by the nails and crown of thorns. It arrives at your door in an organza bag ready for gifting. The Faith, Hope, and Charity Rosary with crystal beads is item number F75R for $59.97. Our Lady wants the whole world to know the Seven Sorrows Rosary. This book, A Blessing in Disguise, Miracles of the Seven Sorrows, not only shares it, but explains Mary's specific teachings for how to pray it, as well as the promises attached to the prayers. In this book by New York Times bestselling author Immaculée Eliba Giza, readers will discover this important message from Mary, the Mother of God. The Rosary of the Seven Sorrows dates back to the Middle Ages, but it gained new popularity following the sightings of the Blessed Virgin Mary that occurred in the 1980s in Kibeho, Rwanda. During these sightings, which were validated by the Vatican, Our Lady asked that this special rosary be introduced to the world. It was spread widely to thousands of people, who then taught it to thousands of others. Within these pages, Immaculée also reveals incredible real-life stories from people who have been healed through this prayer. These miracles include healing of addictions, the healing of incurable illnesses, including stage 4 pancreatic cancer, infertility, and more. Besides those miracles, there are many other everyday blessings to be had, including inner peace, healthier marriages, happier careers, just to name a few.
the hardcover book

is 209 pages. A Blessing in Disguise, Miracles of the Seven Sorrows Rosary is item number 7011 for $24.95. I think the red teardrop-shaped beads on the Seven Sorrows Rosary could really help one enter into prayer. This devotion is also known as the Chaplet of the Seven Dolors, or Seven Sorrows. It was instituted in the 13th century in honor of the sorrows of the Blessed Virgin Mary. The beads are separated by medals depicting each of Our Lady's seven sorrows. The seven sorrows of the Blessed Virgin Mary are the prophecy of Simeon, the flight into Egypt, the loss of the child Jesus in the temple. Mary meets Jesus on the way to Calvary. Jesus dies on the cross. Jesus is taken down from the cross, and Jesus is laid in the tomb. While many people think about reflecting on the seven sorrows of Mary during Lent and Holy Week, it really is a blessing to have the month of September dedicated to her sorrowful heart. September is also the month in which we honor the exaltation of the Holy Cross on September 14th, the day before the feast day of Our Lady of Sorrows. We can comfort Mary in her sorrows and ask her to comfort us too when we pray this Seven Sorrows Rosary. It was imported from Italy. The Seven Sorrows Rosary is item number P143R for $32. Take a look at this new item. It is the Our Lady of Sorrows Wood Bead Chaplet. These beads can help you meditate on the Blessed Mother's seven great sorrows and to unite your own sufferings with hers, trusting in God's mercy and consolation. This chaplet consists of 7x8mm oval black wood beads with a smooth, natural finish. It measures approximately 20 inches when laid flat. This chaplet includes a holy card and instruction pamphlet. It was made in Italy in the USA. It's also a very meaningful devotion for those seeking comfort, strength, and deeper compassion through the intercession of Our Sorrowful Mother. The new Our Lady of Sorrows Wood Bead Chaplet is item number CH61X for $25.50. You might find yourself getting the Seven Sorrows of Mary confused with the Five Sorrowful Mysteries. That's okay. It happens to me too. This nifty bracelet can help with that. This is the Seven Sorrows of Mary Black Bead Bracelet. This stretch bracelet consists of 16 black 8mm facet cut beads, each separated by 2 silver-plated spacer beads and 7 medals depicting each of Our Lady's sorrows. There's a larger medal of Our Lady of Sorrows to mark the beginning. The bracelet was imported from Italy and measures 7.5 inches long. Here, you can see what it looks like on. You can use this bracelet in your prayer time to reflect on the Seven Sorrows of Mary and ask her to bring you comfort in your sorrows too. The Seven Sorrows of Mary Black Bead Bracelet is item number BR186 for $25. You can see the Virgin of Sorrows, which symbolizes Mary's profound grief over the suffering and death of Jesus, in this tapestry rosary pouch. The Virgin of Sorrows is the patroness of people experiencing grief and loss. Because she experienced the death of her child, many find great comfort in asking for her intercession. She profoundly understands human suffering and stands with the afflicted. You can see her here, surrounded by metallic gold thread, eyes cast downward in her sorrow. I want to flip it over for you so that you can see the back. You'll find a Byzantine Russian style cross with an image of a dove at the top, representing the Holy Spirit. Each arm of the cross is marked with the letters IC and XC, which are the abbreviations for the name of Jesus Christ in Greek. This pouch measures 5.5 inches by 4 inches. It also has a gold loop for you to hold on to, and a nylon zipper closure with another Byzantine cross. It has the same letters on the crossbeam, IC and XC. It was imported from Turkey. The Virgin of Sorrows Icon Tapestry Rosary Pouch is item number TIP34 for $8.95. One of my favorite items to talk about on EWTN Religious Catalog is our collection of biblical oils. These are neat because the scent of smell is tied to memory and can be used to help in our prayer lives. This hyssop biblical oil

0: cross candle really brings scents from the Bible to life because it's part of a line of candles featuring ancient biblical fragrances. This one is a custom scent blend of hyssop, once called a holy herb because it was used for sprinkling in the ritual practices of the Israelites. Psalm chapter 51, verse 7 reads, "Cleanse me with hyssop, that I may be pure. Wash me, and I will be whiter than snow." Take a look at the silver cross design. It is studded with over 35 crystal stones in blue tones, which, of course, reminds me of the Blessed Mother. This candle was hand-poured into this large glass cube and is made with an eco-friendly soy wax blend. It has an all-natural palm wax with naturally fragranced oils and a lead-free cotton wick. The 12-ounce candle measures 3.5 inches wide by 3.25 inches high and is 3.5 inches deep. We recommend keeping the wick trim to 1/4 inch and burning the candle in 1-hour increments to increase longevity. The total burn time for this candle is in the neighborhood of about 30 hours. 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The Hyssop Biblical Oil Cross Candle is item number HFCC for $27.50. 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Other fragrances include frankincense and myrrh, rose of Sharon, and cedar. Labor Day is coming up, and this is a great time to reflect on the benefits of humans doing work, especially when we can offer it up to God. The saint who is known for prayer and work is Saint Benedict. I think you'll love to wear our Saint Benedict cap featuring the Benedictine medal to football games this year. You can see the image of the back of the medal with the cross and prayer embroidered here. The white embroidery on the black material really makes it pop. Every part of the medal you see on this hat has deep significance. For example, the letters you see are a Latin abbreviation for a powerful exorcism prayer that translates to, "May the Holy Cross be my light. May the dragon never be my overlord. Begone, Satan. Never tempt me with your vanities. What you offer me is evil. Drink the poison yourself." Saint Benedict is an excellent intercessor, and the Saint Benedict medal, which I recommend you carrying with you everywhere, and also placing it around your home, it's a powerful sacramental that can help protect us from evil. On the back of the hat is Saint Benedict's famous motto, Ora et Labora, which means pray and work. It's made of 100% cotton with a curved bill and was embroidered right here in the USA. The Saint Benedict black cap, which is item number STBEN, is $24.97. We also have this hat in pink. It is item number BENMP for $24.97. This standing Saint Benedict medal with epoxy would be perfect on your desk, nightstand, countertop, windowsill, dashboard, or any place you would like to have a little holy reminder. You can see it's mounted on a stand. Let's talk about some of the symbolism. The front of the medal features Saint Benedict holding a cross, which is the symbol of salvation and the rule of the monastic order. To his right is a shattered cup, which represents a time when someone gave him a chalice of poison. When he blessed the chalice, it shattered. Now, to his left is a raven with a loaf of bread, which recalls the protection of God. On the back is a powerful Latin exorcism prayer. Don't forget, when you have your medal blessed by a priest, this powerful sacramental will aid to destroy witchcraft and all other diabolical and haunting influences. It also imparts protection to persons tempted, deluded, or tormented by evil spirits. It aids in the conversion of sinners, and much more. It measures approximately 1.25 inches wide by 1.75 inches high. The base is 1/2 inch deep. It was imported from Italy. The standing Saint Benedict medal with epoxy is item number 1074R for $8.97. To order your holy reminders, please visit EWTNRC.com. 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On next week's show, we'll have even more holy reminders of God's love. I want to leave you with a powerful lesson from Pope St. John Paul II. He said, "Turn your eyes incessantly to the Blessed Virgin. She, who is the mother of sorrows and also the mother of consolation, can understand you completely and help you. Looking to her, praying to her, you will obtain that your tedium will become serenity, your anguish change into hope, and your grief into love. Let us cling to the Blessed Mother in our suffering, entrusting her with our prayers and love, confident that she will take care of us. And I will see you next week. May God bless you and your family."
1: 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Plus, the president announces his pick to lead the FDA. Why pro-lifers are expressing optimism. Tuesday at 1:30 p.m.
2: When I met him, I knew there was something about this man that was extra special.
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4: "We will see things here that we will never forget. 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
1: Due to the nature of the following program, viewer discretion is advised.
2: I was on my second tour of Vietnam, but I knew that I might not make it back. So I wanted to get close to God and be ready. I noted that there was something different about him, the way he conducted himself.
3: He was just, for some reason, had kind of a little bit of a rock star quality. People just liked him.
4: When I met him, I knew there was something about this man that was extra special.
5: You could see it when he said Mass.
2: I had never seen a priest celebrate Mass the way he did. During Mass, he held the chalice up in the air, and I said to myself, God is here. God is here with us right now.
6: And I think that's the first time I saw him. Yeah, he was tall and lean, and I went up to take the Eucharist. Had a very kind, but
7: the body of Christ.
6: Kind of a hardened look. I mean, he'd been out there. He'd been there before.
8: The Lord hear my prayer. Grant us pardon, absolution, and remission of our sins. The Lord be with you and bring you to life everlasting. Amen. God has given us life, so we should live it fully. God chooses minutes for respect.

Staten Island, perhaps best known for the ferry that glides back and forth past Lady Liberty, is the smallest of New York City's five boroughs. A suburban community of nearly 500,000, sometimes called the Forgotten Borough. The lives of Staten

0: Staten Islanders have been shaped by their isolation from, and proximity to, the giant metropolis to the north. Vincent R. Capodanno, the Mary Knoll missionary and Navy chaplain, grew up here when the big city could be reached only by ferry. Staten Island's provincial seaside character may have reminded his parents, Rachel and Vincent Sr., of their native Italy, and it instilled in their children, as island cultures do, a certain insularity and self-sufficiency, but also a strong sense of community.
1: And his dad and my granddad came across from Italy together on the ship, Italian immigrants in the early 1900s, and they came to Brooklyn. My grandfather and his dad were not related. They came here and years later married sisters, even though they were friends in Italy. And they married two sisters. Their last name was Basil, or Basili. They married the Basili girls. Father Vincent, had moved to Staten Island with his children. And he had seven children before he moved, and then Father Capodanno was born here. Father Vincent's dad had a fruit and vegetable stand down the road here on Richmond Terrace, and that was in the town of Mariners Harbor. And then he moved to this neighborhood, Elm Park, later on.
0: Vincent's sister, Gloria, was 7 years his senior. In talking about the old days, one word is never far from her lips. The word is family.
2: Sunday was, we would stay in after Mass, naturally, and get the paper and read the comics, you know. And then my aunt would come and her children, and then we would all be together again. You know, it was all family all the time.
0: A family that was already large enough to fill an entire pew at their parish of St. Michael's in Mariners Harbor, when Vincent and Rachel's last child, Vincent Robert Jr., was born on February 13, 1929, in the family home, just as the other children had been, with the assistance of a midwife. His baptism, 15 days later, was recorded in the parish registry. U.S. Navy chaplain Father Daniel Mode has written a book about Vincent Capodanno called Grunt Padre.
3: Father Capodanno grew up in a very typical Italian-American family. What a joy he was to them. And he was greatly loved by all his siblings and by his mom and dad. What a great time to be a boy for him.

0: Be strong and not afraid, for the Lord is with thee, whithersoever thou goest.
1: What?
0: It's from the Bible.
1: Oh, Bible, you!
2: God, please bless my family, Albert and Philip and Gloria and James and Dorothy and Eleanor and Polly, especially Polly and Mary.
1: Turn! We're gonna crash!

0: us Mom and Pop too. Amen.
1: This idyllic normalcy ended abruptly for Vincent Capodanno. It was February 13, 1939, his 10th birthday. The family gathered to celebrate Junior's big day, wondering why their father had not yet come home from work.
2: Can you imagine the scene as they open the door, waiting for Senior Vincent to come in? Birthday cake, a light, and it wasn't him.
3: Yes?
4: Mrs. Capodanno? Vincent had an accident.

0: Accident. He fell.
1: We don't know what's wrong with him right now.
0: You should come.
2: Where is he?
1: They took him to St. Vincent, ma'am.
3: And young Vincent Jr., what a blow that must have been, not only for him, but for the whole family. What a deadly blow.
4: With only one of her nine children of working age and the country mired in depression, concern about how to keep her household above water no doubt left Rachel Capodanno precious few moments to grieve the loss of her husband. As if personal tragedy wasn't enough, newsreels from the year 1939 were filled with apocalyptic images from Europe.
5: Poland, September 1939.
4: The same year, Vincent's father died, German tanks rolled into Poland, and the world was suddenly at war. The U.S. bishops issued a letter declaring the United States to be in deadly conflict against nations that rejected human freedom and crushed religious liberty.
5: Poland and the world learned the meaning of a grim new word, Blitzkrieg.
4: But as they always seemed to, countervailing voices rose up against the threat. Voices like that of correspondent Edward R. Murrow, and especially, for Catholics, that of Monsignor Fulton J. Sheen.
6: The National Broadcasting Company, in cooperation with the National Council of Catholic Men, presents the Catholic Hour. I present Monsignor Sheen.
7: In this broadcast, we enter into the very heart of the question, why does God not stop this war?
4: To our modern ear, Sheen's style may seem overly dramatic, but his wartime broadcasts instilled hope and determination in his listeners at a time when it seemed like the world was falling apart. In a firm tone and with careful, measured phrases, he assured them that war was more a test of their faith than of their physical survival.
7: This is not the only kind of a world God could have made.
3: Knowing that, that was all over the United States. Everybody was hearing that. Here is a role model to look up to, an inspiring role model.
4: A role model, and there were others. For young Vincent, the loss of his father, followed closely by the onset of a world war, no doubt added urgency to his search for his own path into adulthood. A scrapbook he assembled in quiet seclusion has clues to where the search would lead him.
8: My favorite soldier is Douglas MacArthur. He's way on the other side of the world. He must be very brave. The country doctor goes everywhere. He never gets tired. He doesn't wait for sick people to come to him. He goes wherever they are.
9: He really was a good little boy, you know, very respectful, you know, and very deep in thought a lot of times, you know.

Dad, how far away is heaven? Have you met your guardian angel yet?

0: Well, my mother, very, very good, my mother, when I think of now that I'm older. She's very kind. She's very kind.
1: Vincent graduated from this grammar school, PS 44, in 1943. His scrapbook entries indicate a strong sense of patriotism and community. He wrote that his favorite song was the Star-Spangled Banner, and his favorite sport was

swimming. It's impossible to know when the call to a vocation first came to young Vincent, but the strong faith of his mother and siblings provided fertile ground. Popular films like Boys Town portrayed Catholic priests as strong and courageous individuals who

0: He was a class officer, a member of the Biology Honor Society, and he was a counselor in the Catholic Youth Organization, which had been started by Bishop Bernard Scheil of Chicago to build trust, confidence, and cooperation in Depression-era boys. During the summers, Vin was a lifeguard at Faber Pool. It was the perfect job for a young man who cut an impressive figure with his leading man looks and physique.
1: He was a swimmer, a terrific swimmer, basketball, coached. He made a zillion friends. Father Vincent had a charismatic personality. When Father Vincent walked into a room, you knew Father Vincent was there.
0: In 1947, when he was a senior at Curtis, Vincent took a young lady to the prom.
1: When he came home, he woke his mother up. She thought that he was going to wake her up and say, "Ma, I'm getting married." And he woke her up and said, "Mom, I think I'm going to become a priest." So she got that a different story than she thought she was going to get.
0: After graduation, Vincent worked as an underwriting clerk at an insurance company in Manhattan, riding the ferry from Staten Island with fellow commuter and longtime friend Bill Richter. According to Bill, it was on one of these ferry trips, while passing by the Statue of Liberty, that Vincent told him what his mother already knew, that he felt he was being called to the priesthood.
2: How does one discern how God is calling you in your life to your vocation? Priesthood, married life, religious life, single life. God uses so many ways to influence your heart, to influence your soul.
0: For Vincent Capodanno, the voice that influenced him came from a place very near his New York home, and it corresponded with his deepest yearnings.
2: One of the key things as he was discerning his call to the priesthood, and maybe even more importantly, to the missionary life, was reading Field Afar. It was like the National Geographics of its time for the Catholic Church. Amazing stories about heroic priests going to far-flung places in Asia, Korea, China, Taiwan.
0: Field Afar and the Mary Knoll Order had begun in the hearts of two priests who were truly ahead of their time. Father Thomas Frederick Price, the first priest ordained in North Carolina, began to envision a seminary to instruct men for the foreign missions. Up north, Father James Walsh also had his mind on the missions. In 1902, Walsh was asked to head the Boston branch of the Society for the Propagation of the Faith. During his tenure with the Society, Father Walsh began the publication of The Field Afar in order to generate interest in supporting foreign missionaries in their work. The effort was all the more ambitious, considering that, up until that time, the United States itself was considered mission territory.
2: In 1908, Pope St. Pius X and the Church declared us grown up. We're no longer a missionary country. We were ready to send priests out.
0: A survey of the magnificent structure begun in the early 1920s on this hilltop overlooking the Hudson River in Ossining, New York, leaves little doubt about where Price and Walsh intended to send their priests. The walls of local fieldstone support a sweeping roofline with upturned corners, suggesting the distant Asian fields of the apostolate. Predominant colors green and mandarin red symbolize youth, longevity, and happiness in Chinese culture. The Latin inscription above the doorway reads, "Go teach all nations." While an oriental structure shelters the patroness Father Price was so devoted to, and who gives the Catholic Foreign Missionary Society he and Father Walsh founded, the name by which it's known all over the world today, Mary Knoll.
3: The building here was started in 1923. It has an Asian design because Mary Knoll was originally founded to go to China. Our Bishop James Anthony Walsh, the co-founder, in designing the building with an Asian motif, he wanted to get the men kind of looking towards Asia and understanding those cultural differences. We have a very good example of that right down the corridor here. As we enter our founder's nook, we have an opportunity here to see an example of what I was talking about. On the wall, we have our Blessed Mother and the baby Jesus. We have St. Peter with the keys and St. Paul with the sword. Normally, we think of them almost like Europeans.

0: in the way we they're dressed and whatever. But you notice here, it's a very Asian look. It's adopted to the Asian culture.
1: For 20-year-old Vincent Capodanno, everything he learned about Mary Knoll fired his imagination, and he devoured issues of its magazine, Field Afar.
2: It described these missionaries in far-flung places around the world, especially in China, that really spoke to him, a real good challenge. And I think he had always that missionary spirit, that other.
1: But there was one place in Mary Knoll that might give the novice pause. It's Hall of Martyrs, where he would encounter portraits of Mary Knoll missionaries killed while serving in foreign lands. In 1949, the year Vincent was accepted into Mary Knoll, the country he would train for, China, fell to the communists. One of the first to feel communist antipathy to religion was Bishop Francis Xavier Ford, who had gone with the first Mary Knoller sent to China in 1918. Ford's motto, to suffer with, became prophetic. He died in 1952 after 2 years of imprisonment and torture. And Ford was not the first. 2 years earlier, Father Patrick Byrne had died after being captured by communists in Korea. For Vincent, these heroic examples crystallized around a text he had come across called Radiating Christ, written by French Jesuit Raoul Plus.
2: Father grew up in France, but was a chaplain in World War I. He knew what war was all about, and from that experience, he wrote this amazing spiritual book, Radiating Christ, in which Father Capodanno saw spiritually what Bishop Byrne did, literally emptying himself in order to fill himself up with Christ, literally dying to self in order to radiate Christ.
1: In his application to Mary Knoll, Vincent wrote, "I'll be separated from my family and friends and all the things I'm now accustomed to for indefinite lengths of time, during which all my efforts will be devoted to the people I'm serving." Vincent was ready. He knew what he was in for. There was just one problem, his family. They were having a hard time accepting that their youngest member had grown up.
3: They call him Junior. We always called him Junior, I guess because he was the youngest, you know. But Junior really stayed with him a long time.
1: And then there was Rachel Capodanno. After the loss of her husband, she'd brought her family through the Depression and a world war, in which three of her sons had worn the uniform. Now her youngest son was planning to leave.
4: His mother was dead against him leaving, period.

0: 10 years old. You were only 10. And that's awfully young to lose your father.
1: There's never a good age to lose your father.
0: Or a son. Father Maxie brought me the papers. They were all filled out. Just one little space there for me to sign.
1: I know it's what God wants me to do. I knew it before Dad died. I knew all the parts of it. I just didn't know the name of it. I knew it would be important. And it would involve saving people. And it would be far.
0: Far. That's the part I don't like. Why does it have to be far?
1: I don't know. Ask God, maybe?
0: I prayed to God that one of my sons might become a priest or one of the girls a nun. But missionaries are different, Junior. Those Marinoles go to China.
1: Mom, promise me one thing. When you visit me at the cemetery,

0: Don't call me Junior, okay?
1: I think you wouldn't fit in over there. You're too tall for China. And how will you eat? You don't even like Chinese food.
0: The food doesn't matter, Mom.
1: Food doesn't matter. What about the language? It's hard. They write things one way and say them different. It takes years to learn. You can be a priest here, near your family in New York, doing good work right here. This is your home.

0: Vincent Capodanno left home in June 1949 to attend summer school at a Maryknoll Junior Seminary in Clark Summit, Pennsylvania, his first year of college, and his first step along the road to becoming a Maryknoll father and foreign missionary. Although his family might never quite accept the fact that he was gone.
1: I'll be back before you know it, Mom. The world is shrinking. People will be flying back and forth from places like China before you know it. You'll see.
2: Airplanes now? Please, don't start with airplanes, Junior.
3: Comes the time of day when books and cassocks are laid aside, and every seminarian has his turn at manual labor. Here are two veterans.
0: This film from the 1940s depicts the daily regime at Maryknoll, essentially as it was 10 years later, when Vincent Capodanno was a seminarian here. It's obvious from these scenes that Maryknoll placed great emphasis on the physical side of mission work.
3: The missioner must not only know what he wants, but how to build it. That is why here at Maryknoll in America, you may see him at different times of the day learning to build from foundation to roof and making roads that are solid and lasting. Hard work for hardy priests.
0: Maryknoll Superior General Father Raymond Finch, like Father Vincent, a native New Yorker, served in Peru for 23 years.
4: But probably the most important thing he learned was that it's not about, or it was not about him, that it's about others and about selfless service to others. It's about God's plan, not his plan.
0: On Saturday, June 14, 1958, the whole Capodanno clan gathered for the three-hour ordination ceremony at the main Maryknoll Chapel, Mary, Queen of Apostles. The day was warm and the chapel packed as Vincent Capodanno and 47 others received ordination from Francis Cardinal Spellman, the Archbishop of New York. Just 9 years later, Spellman, now a cardinal, would attend the funeral of the man he had ordained.
3: And now departure day dawns. In the quadrangle outside the seminary.
0: The day following his ordination, Father Capodanno received his assignment in the annual departure day ceremony at Maryknoll, depicted in these scenes filmed 10 years earlier.
3: Wherever they go, their crucifix goes also, a symbol of the message they bear. It reminds them that in their difficult and sometimes dangerous career, they will be called upon to bear many spiritual sacrifices, and it may be even the cross of supreme sacrifice.
0: The ceremony includes the ringing of the departure bell, announcing that another group is on its way to do the work of God throughout the world. The bell, which once hung in a pagan temple in Japan, was a gift to the first Maryknollers of 1918. One of them was James Edward Walsh, shown here, the year before he left again for the Orient, where he would later be imprisoned by the communists in China. As the time for his departure drew near, Father Vincent cherished his remaining days with the family, particularly with his mother. His missionary assignment would last 6 years, with no vacations. Rachel Capodanno's health was failing, and Father Vincent knew this might be their last time together.

0: Goodbye, my son. God keep you always.
1: Last call. On August 4th, 1958, Father Vincent, as did these Mary Knollers from an earlier era, boarded a ship from the West Coast and set out for the Orient. Their destination was not mainland China, which was now controlled by the Communists, but Taiwan, or Nationalist China, which had remained nominally democratic and allied with the West. Father Vincent was sent to work with the Hakka-speaking Chinese, who lived in the region around Miaoli, a remote area on the west coast of Taiwan, about 70 miles from the capital of Taipei. Every morning after Mass, Father Vincent would spend an hour going over the lesson for the day with a local Hakka speaker. His instruction consisted of the constant repetition of sounds and tones that distinguish one Chinese word from the next. The exhausting and tedious program was necessary if Father Vincent was to become an effective missionary. Now reasonably secure in the language, Father Vincent was assigned to a mission in the Miaoli district village of Tung Lo. The discipline and training of his seminary years came in as an important asset in this mountain village.
2: One of the best ways that they catechized was bringing groups of young people together, males together, females together. These young adult groups, these youth groups, or a wonderful way in which to reinforce the faith that they were teaching, not only by their words, by the books that they were reading, that they translated into their own language, but also by seeing their peers live the faith.
3: Yasu, Yasu, Sosi Tentao, Sosi Tentao, Sosi Tentao, Sosi Tentao.
2: One of the primary jobs that Father Capodanno had in Taiwan was to teach others to teach, to be catechists, to go forth and proclaim the gospel. He was their shenfu, he was their spiritual father, but he wanted them to teach the faith so that, in a sense, his spiritual fatherhood could extend way beyond just his physical reach, but now, through others, spiritually touch the lives of so many more.
4: Greetings from Rosary Mission. May the peace and grace of our Lord Jesus Christ be with you on Christmas Day and remain with you forever. Rosary Mission, which is currently housed in a Chinese-style shop at the northern end of Miaoli Town, is a very active mission with over 600 Catholics. Presently, I have 30 adults studying in preparation for baptism. Many of those who are baptized are fervent apostles in spreading the faith. One woman who was baptized has become my greatest ally. She visits often and is also a great source of information about the history of the region in which I am working. Her husband and relatives at first thought it strange that as a Catholic she no longer worships their common ancestors. She prays for them, however, and tells the other women of the blessings of God available to all.
5: Even Tung Lo had a dragon parade. We contributed 90 cents towards the making of the dragon, and since it was the largest contribution in Tung Lo, we got a special bow as the dragon went past last night. Usually the dragon first goes to the pagan temple and worships the idols. I had to make sure the Tung Lo dragon was just going through the street before I gave the money. The boys who were going to carry it said, "No temple for us," and I didn't think they did go.
4: The work is progressing, but we still have a long way to go. God bless you, Vin.
1: During Father Vincent's first few years on the island of Formosa, troubling news from the mainland continued to filter in. In March 1961, Mary Knoll co-founder James Edward Walsh, now 70 years old, and known by his converts as the Pillar of Truth, was thrown into a Chinese prison. Walsh would spend the next 9 years in isolation. Then came bad news of a personal nature from Staten Island. On February 27, 1961, Rachel Capodanno, the 72-year-old family matriarch, passed away. In a letter to his sister Mary, Father Vincent made it clear that the distance separating them was merely geographical, not spiritual, and above all, temporary.
5: Dear Mary, your letter arrived yesterday. Mom's death certainly came as a shock to all of us. In many ways, Mary, we really haven't lost Mom. Now in heaven, she can be with all of us and not be away from any of us. For us, we have the many beautiful memories of Mom to sustain us until that time when we all, Mom and Pop, and all of us, are united permanently in heaven.

0: Three more years would pass before he returned to the United States in October of 1964, with his first missionary assignment completed. Shrugging off the culture shock and reverse he must have felt after 6 years in Asia, Father Vincent slipped back into the old routine of endless visits and conviviality.
1: Everyone had him going here, going there. Somebody was fighting or somebody was sick. So they all wanted Vincent, you know, go to the hospital and see somebody there that he didn't even know. And he would go.
2: They all wanted to see him. He'd sometimes even call me, could you take me to this house and pick me up later? And I would drop him off because he promised that that person, when he was writing the letter, that when he got home, he would go there and see them.
0: But his family was also aware that his experiences had changed him.
3: I know he had time, you know, in the missions in Taiwan and experiences outside the family that most people at that time hadn't had, traveling. And
0: it was on his return from this trip home that Father Vincent, now fully Maryknoll in mind, heart, and soul, got the shock of his life. He would not be returning to his mountain village. He was to report to Hong Kong, where he would teach in a private boys' school.
4: And that really was a defeat for him. And he did not want that. He was obedient. He went to Hong Kong. He began his work there at the boys' school.
0: Father Mode, shown here with Father Vincent's brother James, is too young to have met his famous subject, but has walked in his footsteps and believes, as James did, that the Hong Kong assignment may have been a turning point.
4: I walked the same streets he walked in Hong Kong. I was on the same pier in which he saw Navy ships come into the harbor. I could feel his spirit during that time, that desire to go deeper, that desire to really radiate Christ, that desire to be challenged.
0: After several letters requesting either reassignment to Taiwan or time off to study Chinese, both requests denied by the order, Father Vincent abruptly changed course, and he decided to address this new initiative directly to Maryknoll Superior General John W. Comber. Bishop Comber was no doubt shocked at what was in the letter. Father Vincent was requesting permission to join the Navy Chaplain Corps, and that wasn't all. He wanted to serve with the Marines in Vietnam.
4: A true disciple always realizes who the master is, and the master in this case is Christ. And you've got to die to self, deny yourself, in order to know what the master wants.
0: The seeds of his new discipleship had found fertile ground in Hong Kong.
5: He had contact with U.S. military who at that time were fighting in Vietnam.
4: I discovered only recently when I was in Hong Kong and meeting with the priests that were there with him that he actually went on his first Navy ship out of there as a civilian, but they asked if they could have Mass on the USS Boxer.
0: It's impossible to know whether Father Vincent's Mass on the Boxer was his turning point, but the ship regularly transported troops to and from Vietnam. He would have had firsthand encounters with eager young recruits going and war-scarred veterans returning.
4: When you do that as a person even considering a chaplaincy, it just blows you away, and you yourself have a fire that burns within you that wants that to continue.
0: On August 13th, Bishop Comber wrote to Father Vincent, granting permission for him to transfer to Hawaii and begin the process of military induction. In essence, Father Vincent was joining a new parish, a worldwide parish, the military archdiocese. Father Vincent's parishioners would be U.S. Marines.
4: The archdiocese, the military service, is a unique archdiocese. It's a global

0: archdiocese, truly the sun never sets on this diocese, because wherever men and women are serving our country, whether ships at sea, whether forward deployed units in Iraq or Afghanistan, there is the archdiocese.
1: Mary Priest is the vice postulator of Father Vincent Campadano's cause for sainthood. Carefully preserved at the Military Archdiocese and displayed here are some of Father Campadano's precious artifacts and some personal items which Mary fervently hopes may one day be relics.
2: This is a typewriter that Father Campadano used when he was in Vietnam to write letters home to family and friends. We have many of these letters in our possession today.
1: A Chinese hat and a prayer card from his missionary service. His Medal of Honor. And the chalice he raised over the battlefields of Vietnam. Here in Arlington National Cemetery, Chaplain's Knoll honors the religious men in uniform who have served their country. Of the more than 5,000 Catholic chaplains who served in World War II, 832 received citations for bravery. 76 made the ultimate sacrifice. While no one disputes the courage of unarmed men risking their lives to comfort the wounded and dying on a battlefield, some raise a question about men of God wearing a military uniform.
3: Yes, I guess all right.
4: Hello, old friend.
1: Father Vincent, having completed chaplain's training and received a commission in the Navy, was proudly wearing his the day he met with his old friend and Maryknoll classmate, Father Blaise Bonpain. The two men were both in Washington preparing to leave on their new assignments. Father Vincent for Vietnam, Father Bonpain for the missions in Guatemala.
5: That's quite impressive.
6: Thank you.
5: I just want to know, is there a priest under there somewhere?
6: Not very much so.
1: Of their meeting that day, Bonpain later wrote that it was lively, warm, friendly, and adversarial.
7: Vince, I'm worried about you going to Vietnam. I'm concerned that they see a chaplain there and they think that God's on our side.
6: Well, I'm not going to Vietnam to contribute to the war, Blaze, any more than a fireman would run into a burning building carrying firewood. I'm going to bring Christ to the men who are there, trapped inside.
7: You know, last year I went to Guatemala in preparation for my new ministry. I was just there a short time and I saw things. I saw things that changed me forever, Vince. Changed the way I think about politics, it changed the way I think about war.
6: I'm not interested in the politics of war or who started the fire.
7: There's other places for a priest to go. There's other places a priest can go and serve. There's other places.
6: People have been saying that my whole life. My mother said that before I entered Maryknoll. She said you didn't have to do this.
7: Vince. You're going to Vietnam. Why Vietnam?
6: The same reason you're going to Latin America, Blaze. It's where the fire is.
7: Yeah, that's where the fire is. Boy, you haven't changed much.
6: Well, I guess we're both stubborn men.
7: I don't know. I think you're a little more stubborn than I am.
6: Oh, I am.
7: So do you still like Italian?
6: I do.
7: Because I got the greatest little Italian place over there in Georgetown. Ah, Madone, I'm telling you. Oh, yeah. The best.
6: You know, I might know.
1: Father Vincent flew into the U.S. military base at Da Nang, Vietnam in April of 1966. In the year leading up to his arrival, U.S. troop levels in Vietnam had doubled to nearly 400,000. The war was now less about gaining and holding territory than it was a war of attrition and morale. Father Vincent arrived during Holy Week. No insignificant coincidence for him. He spent his first few days getting familiar with his new surroundings. He delivered gifts to an orphanage in Da Nang near the cathedral. Soon he was assigned to the 1st Battalion, 7th Marine Regiment, or 1-7. It wasn't long before he met a Marine who would remain devoted to him for the rest of his life. Like a lot of Marines face to face with death, fallen away Catholic Henry Hernandez had decided it was time to come back to his faith.
8: I was on my second tour of Vietnam, and why I was there, I really didn't know, but I knew that I might not make it back. So I wanted to get close to God and be ready. So if the moment came, I would be prepared. So I decided to go to confession and go to church. So I got in line. When I got closer, Father Campadano

0: Tano is sitting on top of empty ammo boxes, and the Marine is kneeling right in front of him. And I didn't know if I could do this. I said, "We're gonna make eye contact." I felt embarrassed, ashamed. I had been away from the church for over a year since my last confession. So I was gonna get out of line, but something kept me there. The next thing I knew, there was only one more Marine in front of me, so I said, "Well, I'll get ready." So I made a plan. I said, when I walk over to him, I'm gonna look down at his boots, make the sign of the cross, and do not make eye contact with him.
1: Bless me, Father, for I've sinned. It's been...
2: I'll help you with your confession. What are you seeing?
1: I've been so angry. I hate the enemy so much. It's my second tour, and all my friends have been killed.
2: We will see things here that we will never forget, son. God is with us today and all days.
0: He said, but you have to pray for your enemy.
2: Pray for your enemy.
0: That's what he used to tell me, and I used to say, huh? How can I pray for the VC? How can I pray for the MVA, you know? But then later on in life, I remember, you know, even in the Bible, it says, love thy enemy. To this day, I don't know what made me look up. I looked up to him, that piercing eyes that he had. I knew he could see right through me.
2: Do you have a rosary for your penance?
1: No, Father,
0: And I said, Father,
1: I do not have a rosary.
0: I do not have a rosary. And he just reached in his pocket.
2: You do now.
0: And he gave me his rosary.
3: Henry Hernandez carries the rosary Father Vincent gave him to this day. It was only the beginning of what would become a profound and close working relationship. Father Vincent had decided Henry would make a fine chaplain's assistant. Henry gladly accepted, but he had no idea what he was in for.
0: The first sergeant or the sergeant major was there, Hernandez, you better take care of the padre. I said, okay. Once we were out in the field, it was just go, go, go, go. He was on the go.
4: Father Capodanno lived the experience of a Marine in Vietnam in 1966 and 1967. When they went without showers, he went without showers. When they were in the heat and the dirt, he was in the heat and the dirt. He was known affectionately and by their terms as the Grunt Padre. He was one of them.
5: Corporal Hernandez reporting for duty, sir.
6: Good. Did you bring the smokes in St. Christopher's?
5: Yes, sir.
6: Good.
5: Oh.
6: What's this for?
5: The foxhole, sir.
6: We're not digging a foxhole.
5: We won't?
6: How's your pack feel?
5: Lighter, sir.
6: Lighter's good. You ready, Corporal?
5: Yes, sir.
6: After you.
7: I mean, he loved the Marines. He really did. He cared about people. And he was totally fearless.
3: An enlisted medical specialist, or corpsman, Leo Rosetta served with Father Vincent in the 1st Medical Battalion. He'd heard of this chaplain risking his life countless times on the battlefield, and now he was about to meet him firsthand. But several vicious engagements had left Corpsman Rosetta badly shaken, and they were about to send him home.
7: And this time the psychiatrist just said, you're done. You've done enough. You're done. Now, all I'm thinking is I'm a coward. So, I was up, he sent me up to 1st Med Battalion. Well, Father Capodanno showed up.
2: Son,
8: how you doing?
2: A cigarette?
8: Cigarette. Good.
2: You've seen some things, huh?
8: You ever been out with the Marines?
2: Yeah. Oh, yeah.
8: How come you're chaplain? You don't have to go, you're chaplain.
2: No, I don't.

0: Why you go? You don't have to go.
1: The same reason that you go, dog. Same reason.
0: Look, I'm not right in the head. I know I'm not right in the head, but I go out and they're my boys. And I'm the doc. I'm the doc. I go out and I take their bodies back and drag them back. I can't do anymore. I'm not right in the head and they want to send me home. And I want to be the first med. If I could just be back here with
1: Okay.
0: The first med, you know.
1: All right. I'll see what I can do. All right. Get some sleep.
2: So he did and got me in the surgical intensive care unit and he got me there. And I finished my tour. I finished it all the way out. And I know for a fact that I would have just been a statistic had he not done that.
3: Those soldiers were afraid. They were scared. There was a draft during Vietnam. These weren't volunteers. People yanked out of jobs. People yanked out of school to go and serve in Vietnam. These were not people who wanted war. These were people who found war at their doorstep. And he was not only on the battlefield, but he was consoling them off the battlefield. That was the complete job that he did in Vietnam.
4: And then, like I said, he had that ability to draw you to him, and you would automatically open up to him without even thinking about it.
5: I got down to less than 130 pounds.
6: Victor Krulak was a young Episcopal chaplain who served in Father Vincent's regiment and who found himself just as vulnerable to the psychological and physical stresses of the war as the men whose spiritual needs he attended to.
5: I had, quite fortunately, a support group. It was called Father Capodanno.
6: The word soon got around that Capodanno's door was always open, and that you could drop in day or night.
3: These guys could have been missing their mom. You know, they could have been missing their children. They could have been just so scared that the next day they knew they had to grab a gun and go into battle and possibly be killed.
7: Corporal.
3: What were they going to do in the middle of the night? They went to see Father Vincent.
7: Come on in.
1: Well, have a seat.

0: Thanks, Father.
1: Son, what's bothering you?
0: Well, Father, my girlfriend back home, she wrote me a letter. She's cut me loose. I'm gonna marry a good friend of mine from back home. She even invited me to the wedding.
1: Son, in life there are things we can't control. I know it's tough. There are things that you'll never be able to forget. I know we live in a hell here. How much longer on your tour?
0: About 2 months now.
1: Okay. Well, one of these hells will end in 2 months. And the other one that's in you, festering inside you, will end when you become peaceful within yourself. You need to find peace, son. Okay? There's nothing you can do. It's hard to be here for months on end and our lives don't change at home. All lives change, son.
2: So people wanted to write.

0: Right to him, wanted to be near him, wanted his advice, wanted his friendship. And they'd say, Father, can I write to you? Absolutely. He'd give him the address. And he would get 150 a month, 120 a month, letters and postcards, and then he would write everybody back.
1: One of Father Vincent's Vietnam letters was to Clifford McKenzie, a journalist who had written an article praising his work.
2: Dear Cliff, shortly after we met, I came across a few plays by Abi, which I will send to you. Your article was exceedingly complimentary, and though I am absolutely certain I do not come close to your opinion of me, I hope you do not become disillusioned if we meet again. Miserable weather seems to be much a part of the scene here as the war itself. The day after you wrote, 1-7 was on an operation. The anticipated contact was fulfilled fiercely. Although our casualties were light, it is hard to see the blood of a friend soaked up by foreign soil. However, optimism reigns over the rains. We are all looking forward to clear skies in the not too distant future. With prayers, Father Capodanno.
1: Optimism reigns under clear skies in the not too distant future.
3: I was shaken. And he came to me, he saw me, that I was shaken, scared. And he came and put his hand on my forehead and he said, do not be afraid this day, for God is with us. And then after that, I felt calm. My whatever it was that was making me shake just went away. And then after that is when I started believing, really believing. I said, as long as I'm with him, I'm okay. If I stay close to him, I'll make it home.
4: Christ said, fear not. He's talking to his mother and Joseph when he's been lost in the temple. He says, fear not. The angel comes and says, fear not. Everything that you go through, whether it's birth or life, or death, Christ says, fear not, don't be afraid. So what Father Capodanno did is say to those frightened, wounded men, fear not. He was very much involved in the cure of souls. Whoever.

0: And it got to the point where a lot of the Marines that were non-Catholic would come to me and say, can we attend services?
1: For this is the chalice of my blood of the new and eternal testament, the mystery of faith, which shall be poured out for you unto the remission of sins.
0: I remember one time we were outside, and during Mass, he held the chalice up in the air, and the way the sun hit it, it just shined and reflected in the sunshine. And I said to myself, God is here. God is here with us right now.
2: And I think that's the first time I saw him. And I went up to take the Eucharist.
1: The body of Christ.
2: He was tall and lean.
1: The body of Christ.
2: Had a very kind but kind of a hardened look.
1: The body of Christ. Amen.
2: He'd been out there. He'd been there before.
3: But his chalice was not raised over the battlefield for long. The end of his tour of duty was fast approaching, April of 1967. While the practice of extending was uncommon, it was not impossible.
4: And he was writing back and forth to the Department of the Navy, the Secretary of the Navy, to give him another 6 months. That's how strongly he believed. And we kept saying, Jesus, I wish he would come home. He's putting himself in danger. We all really wanted him home.

0: But he wanted that extension. I know his family wanted him home, and I'm sure Father Cappadano's heart wanted to go home, but he was able to convince all his superiors that he was still needed in the gang.
1: Father Vincent wrote home the following day to announce that he would be given a 30-day leave in April, and that he would come home for part of it. It was then that his family noticed how profoundly Vietnam had changed him.
2: We were expecting a different Father Vincent, but on that last visit, meaning on that last visit, he was not the same Father Vincent. He was very serious. He wasn't as easy to laugh. You could see in his face, his hair got gray. He was only 38 when he passed away, so, you know, it was premature graying. He, at that point, was very upset over coming back and seeing the protests against the war. He was over there and he's watching men die for Americans, and then he's seeing Americans protesting the war and not wanting to be there, kind of really got him.
1: The Vietnam War Memorial is a timeline of America's involvement in the war and the toll it took on American families. The names of servicemen killed in action are chiseled into the black stone by the year in which they died. The panels seem to go on forever, just like the war did. And the longer it went on, the greater became the protest against it.
3: Anti-war demonstrators protest U.S. involvement in the Vietnam War.
1: The month before Father Cappadano came home for his last visit, influential voices had come out against the war, including Senator George Romney and Martin Luther King. And there had been large street protests in San Francisco and New York.
3: Before the parade, mass draft card burning was urged.
0: I'm sure it frustrated him a great deal, probably praying for his men back there, and couldn't wait to get back with them. He was a fish out of water. He was a missionary without his mission.
2: The night before the phone rings, what are you guys doing? We're sitting here, so pick me up. So we picked them up, and we did the whole conversation thing, and then we got into a discussion on Vietnam, and I didn't believe in it. I said, look, I don't believe in it. I said, half the country's in disagreement that this should even have existed, this war. What is this war about? He said, that's not the point. I said, what do you mean it's not the point? He said, it's not the point. I said, well, what is the point? He said, well, the point for me is men are dying. I have to be there. I don't care about the politics of the war. Politics of the war mean nothing to me. Men are dying. That's why I'm there. And these are American men. And that was our conversation till about 20 to 3 in the morning. Then I drove him home.
1: It was to be Father Vincent's last visit with the large extended family which had nurtured him in his growth to manhood. He had a new family now, the U.S. Marines. On his return to Vietnam, Father Vincent was assigned to the 3rd Battalion of the 5th Marine Regiment, or 3-5. John Lober was a rocket specialist in 3-5's Mike Company.
4: And there was a priest in the rear area where we went when we weren't in the bush. This is fascinating. For some reason, even though a lot of the guys weren't Catholic, every time he'd walk around to the Mike Company area, people would flock around this man, you know?
5: Yeah. Get in the water.
4: He was just, for some reason, had kind of a little bit of a rock star quality. People just liked him. It's interesting to me because I was a Catholic. So naturally, I'm going to be interested, what's this priest doing here? Well, it turns out he's our new battalion chaplain. And I'm thinking, wow, if he's the chaplain, wonder if he needs an assistant. Because I was thinking, this would be my ticket out of the front lines. We had been in some bad battles in Operation Union, Union 2. I just didn't like the odds if I was always in the front. So I was kind of petitioning to be his assistant. So I had my eye out for him. Every time he was in our area, I was there.
6: It was Phillips, me, Father Cappadano.
7: Nice to meet you, Father.
6: Father's with 3-5 for a while.
7: I've heard a lot.
8: Yeah.
6: Nice. I'm going to be his chaplain's assistant. So.
7: Nice.
6: Because I speak Latin, you know, and was an altar boy, you know. So.
8: All my masses for the troops are in English, Corporal.
6: Great. Well, my English is better than my Latin anyway.
8: We'll see about that. How you doing, George?
7: I'm doing all right. Besides the food and the weather, sharing foxholes with Lober. I managed to get to Mass on Sundays.
8: That's good.

0: I'll go to confession right here if you want. I was in the seminary.
1: The seminary? Yeah. Which one?
0: The Vincentians.
1: The Vincentians. Oh, okay.
0: Is that okay?
1: Yeah, it's fine. Just as long as Lobar here knows who the competition is.
2: Seminary. That ain't fair.
3: Steve Lovejoy was a radio operator whose platoon had seen heavy action just before Father Vincent joined his unit.
4: So you just wanted to talk to him. He was, and we really, as Marines, considered him one of us.
3: Fred Tanke was a corporal in Lovejoy's unit.
5: And you know, and down-to-earth kind of individual. Was he always preaching? No. No. Regular guy.
3: George Phillips was a corporal serving with Mike Company 3-5 when he first heard of Father Vincent.
6: He had a tremendous ability to listen. He had a tremendous ability to perceive what you weren't saying. And he had a tremendous amount of patience and a good sense of humor. When you were talking to him, it was like it was just the two of you and nobody else mattered. It would stay like that until the conversation was ended. And typically, you had to end the conversation, he wouldn't.
3: September 4th, 1967 was Monday, Labor Day in the United States, a day of backyard barbecues, patriotic parades, and baseball. The New York Times reported that elections in Vietnam had gone relatively smoothly, but also a poll showing Americans were rapidly growing weary of the war. In the wee hours of the morning at 5th Marine Headquarters on Hill 63, not far from Da Nang, 2nd Platoon Commander Lieutenant Ed Blecksmith, fresh out of training and brand new in country, was awakened in his tent. Something was up, something big. Not knowing what to expect, Blecksmith and his platoon started to gear up.
7: So we, put our combat gear in our packs, took things out that we didn't want to have out in the field in case we got injured, and like cameras and things like that.
3: Earlier that morning, Mike Company Commander J.D. Murray had gotten a call. Two Marine companies, Bravo and Delta, were surrounded by a large force of NVA and needed help.
8: The regiment says, whoa, wait a minute. We need the only two companies that are available to go out and help them.
3: Murray rapidly assembled his officers for a briefing on the situation.
9: The NVA have surrounded Bravo and Delta.
3: Father Vincent was at the briefing, but not to learn about enemy strength or tactical maneuvers. He wanted to find out just one thing: which Marine unit was going in first.
10: And then he would tell the battalion commander, I want to go on the first wave. And the battalion commander would say, no, you can't go, Padre.
3: Not the answer he was looking for. Father Vincent went up the chain of command until he got one he liked better.
10: Because then the battalion commander would get a call from division saying, if the Padre wants to go on the first wave, let him go.
9: Take a normal 3 days of supplies, ammo, rations. Make sure we have lots of water. Go heavy on the M60 ammo. Any questions?
11: No, sir. No, sir.
9: Okay, saddle up. We have 1 hour to get to our LZ. Tell the troops this could be hot.
11: Yes, sir.
3: Also at the briefing was 1st Platoon Commander Lieutenant Ed Combs.
12: He said, you mind if I pray with your troops?
13: Lieutenant, do you mind if I bless your troops
12: today? I said, no, go ahead, Father, do what you want.
13: Go right ahead.
14: Be good today, Lieutenant. God is with you.
12: I do recall that, and that's the last time I saw him.
13: Thank you.
12: And I had no idea he was in the field with us. No idea whatsoever.
6: We were gathering in the LZ, waiting for the choppers to come. Father Capodanno was down there, talking to the Marines. He used to carry St. Christopher medals. He used to hand them out to people who didn't have them.
3: This seemed like a good day for taking a medal, and Father Vincent soon ran out of them.
6: So he took his own St. Christopher medal off and gave it to the Marine. He used to tell everybody, God is with us this day. Everything will be okay.
3: But information filtering in from the fire zone told him that medals and parting reassurances might not be enough that day.
8: As he has done previously from people I had talked to, he waits till the last helicopter and he comes aboard. Why do you wait for the last one? Because he didn't want anybody to know he was going out there.
7: I don't think any of us liked to go up against the NVA. They would hit us at the time and place

0: of their choosing. They would try to get close to us so we couldn't use our supporting arms as effectively.
1: All of which was to come into play in Operation Swift. The NVA were out there, in numbers, concealed, waiting for them. And the Marines of Mike Company had no idea exactly where they were or how many of them there were.
2: The three platoons were in a wedge. We were moving tactically because we knew that there were a lot of North Vietnamese in the area.
0: The first platoon was on point. I had the right flank,
3: and there was an exchange between my platoon sergeant and my first squad leader, who said he had saw what he thought was an NVA.
4: The point man, Jack Swan, yells back, "I think I just saw a bush move." So he yelled back, "If it moves again, shoot it."
5: He said, "If it moves again, Swanee, shoot it."
0: And within 10 seconds, this pop, pop, became brrr, brrr, automatic weapons, AK-47s.
4: The whole world just disintegrated. We started getting hit by mortars, heavy machine guns.
6: The sound of gunfire was the most intense I've ever heard.
7: There's so many bullets in the air, you could trim your fingernails by sticking your hands up.
8: Calm down, Mike 6 on the phone right now!
9: 6, Mike 1! Mike 6, Mike 1!
8: Oh, now!
9: What? Hey, man! I can't
10: hear you! Can't understand them, sir! They're all talking at once!
11: Knock it off and calm down!
10: Yes, sir!
11: I want the platoon leaders, 1, 2, 3, 5, in that order. Mike 1, this is Mike 6, action, what's going on?
8: I need more fire on coordinates! 0, 9, 5, 0, 4, 9.
11: What's right on top of you?
2: This can't be real. They can't really have gotten that close to us.
8: Yes, sir, they're right on top of us. Roger out.

0: whole left side had been blown away.
1: And he got hit with a 50 caliber.
2: Mike 2 Axel, this is Mike 2, over.
3: Second platoon radio operator Steve Lovejoy was pinned down and his radio didn't work.
4: And I'm thinking, I'm gonna die right now. I hope it doesn't hurt.
2: Mike 6 Axel, this is Mike 2, do you read?
5: What's your name?
6: Lovejoy.
5: Lovejoy.
6: Calm down.
5: Take it. Stay down. You need to move up.
4: That was the last time that I saw Father Capodanno alive.
7: Mike 5, this is Mike 6 Axel. I want fire at 0, 9, or 5, 3, 4, 9, or... Roger up.

0: hell are you doing here?
1: I came here in third platoon. I heard you in first. We're getting the worst of it. I'm going up there. Lieutenant. Cover me.
2: He said, I gotta go. And I just said, okay. Now, he wasn't carrying a machine gun. He wasn't carrying an M16. He wasn't carrying anything. He didn't have a sidearm. He just had his faith.
3: Lieutenant Ed Combs was so badly wounded, he didn't recognize the Marine from his own platoon who was coming to help him. It was George Phillips.
4: And he was shot up pretty bad. And I told him that we'd be back to get him.
5: Lieutenant, I'm gonna get you out of here. Gotta get material out first.

0: Under intense fire and cut off from his unit, Lance Corporal Fred Tanky was trying to fight off an NVA flanking maneuver.
1: I stop

0: thing now.
1: You gotta put your finger. You gotta put your finger in it. You gotta clamp it.
0: I see this machine gun that he was getting ready to fire on us.
2: We gotta get you out of here, okay? We gotta get some medical help, okay? We're gonna get
0: this. So I raised my rifle, my M16. I says, I got this guy. He's... Pull the trigger and nothing happens. Rifle jam.
1: No, Dick, I'm not gonna make him.
0: He says, no, I can't make it. I can't make it. You go. I said, no, you're going with me. And he just collapsed face down into the dirt. His time was up. He bled out.
3: Let's go. George Phillips finally made it back to his platoon commander, Ed Combs. But Combs figured he was too badly wounded to make it.
4: I can't make it.
2: Oh. We'll get out of here.
4: Can you baptize me?
5: You gotta remember, this is in the middle of battle, so we're not wasting any time.
2: Baptize you!
5: I said to him, Lieutenant, do you want to be baptized into the Catholic faith?
2: In the Catholic faith?
4: Yes.
5: Yes. He said he did. And so I took my canteen out.
2: I baptize you, Lieutenant Ed Combs. In the name of the Father, of the Son, and the Holy Ghost. Amen. Come on, let's go.
3: George Phillips wasn't a corpsman, but he had spent a year in the seminary.
5: That day, on the 4th of September, with Ed Combs, came to good use.
3: In a clearing where NVA troops were breaking through the Marines' right flank, J.D. Murray sent orders to 2nd Platoon Commander Blacksmith to gather squads and try to stop them.
6: And Father Capodanno took off after those squads because Father Capodanno wanted to be there.

0: Ego te absolvo. In nomine Patri et Filii et Spiritus Sancti. Amen.
1: And there was a machine gunner in the bushes in front of that clearing. Everybody that went through that clearing was getting shot. And then Father Capodanno would go to that person, and he was kneeling up. And he was obviously praying and talking to them. They're dying.

0: It was at approximately 7 a.m. on the east coast of the United States on September 4, 1967, that the Capodanno family, Marinol, in the U.S. Navy, lost one of their best. On that morning, on the other side of the world, Father Vincent R. Capodanno gave, as Abraham Lincoln put it, the last full measure of devotion. That same morning, Father Vincent's sister Pauline had awoken from a troubling dream.
1: And she got up in the morning and she called my father and said, "I know something happened to Vincent. Something happened. I know it did."
0: Al Lambert's mother was at her ironing board when the phone rang.
2: And my mother goes over to the phone, she answers it, and all of a sudden, my mother, she started to scream, "Oh my God, this can't be." And I knew just by the way she threw the phone down and she picked it up and she put her hands on her face and, "What's the matter, what's the matter?" She couldn't even get the words out for the minute.
3: It was very, very hush, silence.
0: The four Marine companies involved in Operation Swift lost 54 killed and 104 wounded in the Battle of September 4th, 1967. With Marine air support, they were able to pull back into a tighter defensive perimeter and survive until morning. But Marines like George Phillips did not get much sleep that night.
4: You would work in pairs. We would go down and try to bring back the wounded, try to bring back the dead, and we did this all night long.
0: Not until dawn broke would the Marines know for certain who had survived and who hadn't. That's when Father Vincent was identified. Ed Blecksmith remembers.
5: Every other American I'd seen killed had a very terrified look on their face. He was at peace.
0: The bitter task of informing headquarters of the death of Chaplain Capodanno fell to Commander J.D. Murray.
6: One Navy lieutenant, KIA, and immediately people came back and says, "Please validate that."
0: In Father Capodanno's old unit, 1-7, Henry Hernandez got the word.
7: He said, "Well, didn't you hear?" I said, "Hear what?" He said, "The padre got killed." And it was like if the whole world just came to steal. I mean, my heart just fell to the ground.
8: The whole hospital was just...
0: Leo Rosetta, the corpsman Father Vincent had gotten transferred to 1st Medical Battalion, was there when they brought his body in.
8: I didn't go over to see his body. I knew how badly he was wounded, and I just wanted to remember him the way he was, not torn up.
9: The chaplain, of course, said, "Well, he was in the wrong place." And I said, "No, he wasn't. You go where you go, and if the battalion goes, you go."
0: At division headquarters, a mass was said for Father Capodanno. Father Kulak was in charge of arranging transportation.
9: Company commanders, find out how many of your people want to go, and we'll get the vehicles, trucks to take them in. And they did, hundreds.
0: Father Vincent was taken to his sister Pauline's house.
1: My aunt would not let his body go anywhere else, so he was in her house for 3 or 4 days, and there was a military honor guard. Everyone just from everywhere came. There was a procession to Staten Island where he was buried. There were cars, I think it was a mile long, across the bridge.
0: Father Vincent was buried in St. Peter's Cemetery, West New Brighton, Staten Island, New York. His cousin, Al Lambert, wonders sometimes whether Father Vincent would recognize a role for himself in today's world.
2: Would he be happy? I don't know. Happy wasn't part of it, because you can't be happy on a battlefield. Was he committed on a battlefield? Did he realize he belonged there? Of course he did, but happy is a

0: There hasn't been a day that I don't think of him. You know, really, as soon as I wake up, it's just as if it happened yesterday. It never left me, no matter whether I was having a good time or a bad time or whatever. Vincent was there, I could see him. I could see my mother's house. Oh, to me, he was so tall and talk about straight, you know. He was so nice and tall and straight, and yeah, it was sad, sad.
1: The Vietnam Veterans Memorial in the nation's capital. The huge granite wall stands as a massive yet elegant tribute to the more than 58,000 Americans who died half a world away. The names etched into the 492-foot monument tell stories of life, love, and death. In many cases, it is a story of quiet sacrifice. The name Vincent R. Capodanno, and each and every name in the wall, is an appeal to the conscience of Americans to acknowledge the value of courage, compassion, and commitment.

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3: Family, a prayer that we pray together is a powerful prayer. So please pray together with me our EWTN Family Prayer. Today we pray for an end to violence. Almighty God, we worship you, our Father. We pray for an end to violence in our cities and for the conversion of those involved in street gangs and organized crime. Help them, O Lord, to recognize the dignity of every human person and to remember that we will all have to render an account to you, who are the just judge, who can neither deceive nor be deceived. Restore peace to our streets and bring an end to the cycle of poverty and violence. Through Christ our Lord. Amen.
4: Behold the Lamb of God, who takes away the sins of the world. Take this, all of you, and eat of it. For this is my body, which will be given up for you. Take this, all of you, and drink from it, for this is the chalice of my blood. Do this

0: In the name of the Father, and of the Son, and of the Holy Spirit.
1: Amen.
0: The grace of our Lord Jesus Christ, and the love of God, and the communion of the Holy Spirit be with you all.
1: And with your spirit.
0: This morning we welcome our concelebrant, Father Tejo, who will be with us as the intern for the Eternal Word Television Network. And he joins us from Carroll.

light to the blind, and freedom to those who are oppressed. That healing mission did not stop when Jesus ascended into heaven. In fact, it only just started, as it continues very much in and through his church today. One beautiful example of that healing mission today is the work being done at the JP2 Healing Center, inspired by the life and teachings of St. John Paul II. The center works to bring restoration and healing to people seeking a deeper intimacy with Jesus Christ. The center's foundational Healing the Whole Person ministry helps people encounter Christ in the places of their lives where they have experienced pain, woundedness, fear, doubt, and brokenness. It combines scripture, church teaching, prayer, reflection, the sacraments, adoration, to help people discover that Jesus is present even in the wounded places of their lives, and to help many become instruments through which Jesus brings healing to others. The work of the JP2 Healing Center is such a beautiful expression of the gospel we hear today. Jesus still wants to heal his people. If you'd like to find out more about the good work being done at the JP2 Healing Center, you can visit their website, jp2healingcenter.org. Because Jesus has come to heal, and he is in everyone's hometown. And the question is not whether Jesus has come to us. The question is whether we will recognize him, welcome him, and adore him, and allow him to heal us. May we always proclaim with faith, Jesus Christ is Lord. Jesus Christ is our healer. Jesus Christ is King. Viva Cristo Rey. May God bless you.

You are indeed holy, O Lord, and all you have created rightly gives you praise. For through your Son, our Lord Jesus Christ, by the power and working of the Holy Spirit, you give life to all things and make them holy, and you never cease to gather a people to yourself, so that from the rising of the sun to its setting, a pure sacrifice may be offered to your name. Therefore, O Lord, we humbly implore you, by the same Spirit, graciously make holy these gifts we have brought to you for consecration, that they may become the body and blood of your Son, our Lord Jesus Christ, at whose command we celebrate these mysteries. From the night he was betrayed, he himself took bread, and giving you thanks, he said the blessings, broke the bread, and gave it to his disciples, saying, "Take this, all of you, and eat of it, for this is my body, which will be given up for you."

In a similar way, when supper was ended, he took the chalice, and giving you thanks, he said the blessing, and gave the chalice to his disciples, saying, "Take this, all of you, and drink from it, for this is the chalice of my blood, the blood of the new and eternal covenant, which will be poured out for you and for many for the forgiveness of sins. Do this in memory of me."

0: Behold the Lamb of God. Behold him who takes away the sins of the world. Blessed are those called to the supper of the Lamb.
1: Lord, I am not worthy that you should enter under my roof,

0: Blessed are they who are persecuted for the sake of righteousness, for theirs is the kingdom of heaven.
1: For those who cannot now receive Jesus in the Blessed Sacrament, we offer the following prayer. O Jesus, since I cannot now receive Thee under the sacramental veil, I beseech Thee with a heart full of love and longing to come spiritually into my soul, through the Immaculate Heart of Thy Most Holy Mother, and abide with me forever, Thee in me, and I in Thee, in time and in eternity, in Mary. Amen.

0: prayer for vocations. God our Father, who wills that all men be saved and come to the knowledge of your truth, we beg you to send laborers into your harvest and grant them grace to speak your word with all boldness, so that your word may spread and be glorified, and all nations may know you, the only God, and him whom you have sent, Jesus Christ, your Son, our Lord. Amen. Our Lady and Queen of the Americas, Mary, Mother of the Franciscan Missionaries of the Eternal Word, pray for us.
1: I've tried everything. Nothing works with this child. Finally, I got so frustrated, I sent him next door to play. Moved the family while he was gone. Along the way, they tried things that would have worked pretty well. They didn't stick with him long enough or do them consistently enough. So they bounced around. I call it pinball parenting. But pinball parenting teaches the child a lesson. You just keep doing what you're doing, I'll get frustrated and I'll try something else. I don't know about you, but I go to confession. Bless me, Father, for I have sinned. Here's the list. It's the same stuff I've been doing the last 45 years. How come we can do this, but if a child, after 3 weeks of standing in the corner, doesn't say, "Oh, Mother, I've just been so blind. I see what you're saying." It is better to stick with something that is mediocre than to try something brilliant, erratically and inconsistently.

0: When New York Governor Al Smith, a Catholic, ran for president in 1928, his campaign was crippled by vicious anti-Catholic bigotry. He lost in a landslide to Herbert Hoover, and it was roundly believed that it was all but impossible for a Catholic to be elected president. By 1960, the country had changed in many ways, but there were still quite a few anti-Catholic obstacles. John F. Kennedy overcame them all. The 35th President of the United States, John Fitzgerald Kennedy, was the first Catholic in the history of the nation to hold that office. A member of the prominent Kennedy clan, John earned international fame during World War II for his heroism during combat, which served as a springboard for his election in 1952 to the U.S. Senate from Massachusetts. By 1960, John embarked upon a historic campaign for president that required him to overcome anti-Catholic sentiment in whole parts of the country. He made a series of campaign stops among the Protestants of America, assuring them of his loyalty, his qualifications, and his abilities. On November 8, 1960, Kennedy very narrowly defeated Richard Nixon for the presidency. While the presidency of John F. Kennedy lasted a little under 3 years and ended tragically with his assassination in 1963, his run for the White House demonstrated the progress Catholics had made in finding acceptance in American public life. For this reason alone, Kennedy's presidency was a landmark moment in American Catholic history.
1: On this morning, all across the United States, coast to coast and border to border, more than 6,000 Catholic schools will open their doors to teach the truth of the gospel message of Jesus Christ.
2: Good morning, good morning. Today I offer up a
3: fever. You are in need of blood.
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3: Molly is the donor.
5: Mary was found to be with child from whom, of course? Randy. The Holy Spirit.
1: The mission is simple and uncomplicated. To teach what is good, beautiful, honorable, and true. Forming and calling students to be disciples of Christ.
6: Yeah, so he'll say, do you remember the words for the body of Christ? He says, this is
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6: Exactly. And then after he says those very special

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2: It's all about learning how to make a difference in the world.
5: So are you, what are you using for your coding?
6: Arduino.
5: Okay.
2: Dedicated teachers communicating Christ.
7: Do you believe that Jesus is the Son of God? Do you believe that he loves you so much he would come into this world to live, love, teach, suffer, and to die for you? Because I believe that.
2: Building virtues and gifts that truly come from God. Instilling courage, hope, and enthusiasm.
8: Who are you ordering?
2: Teaching what it means to lead a life that is authentic.
9: Every so often, Mark Twain will put in there a detail.
2: In the end, Catholic education is all about instilling a vision of life rooted in truth. For in the words of Jesus himself, you will know the truth, and the truth will set you free.
10: The body of Christ.
2: Be strong, be bold, be Catholic.

0: Hello, I'm Kevin Dunn, and today on Faith Matters, restoring a culture of life in the world. Did you know that one of the top reasons why people ask for euthanasia or assisted suicide is that they fear becoming a burden? I remember a time when my father was battling colon cancer. I would often drive him to his oncology appointments or sit with him before surgery. One day he turned to me and said that he felt like he was becoming such a burden to the family. Although I knew my father would never consider euthanasia, I assured him right then and there that he would never become a burden. That these times I'm spending with him are some of the most precious times I ever had. Talking together, praying together, laughing together, yes, crying together. And God be praised, Dad has made it into his 90s. He kept the faith and a good sense of humor, as he always encourages us kids to do. Jesus said, "My yoke is easy and my burden is light." When we reach out to those in love, to those around us, we can become prophets of hope, the face of Christ to those around us, and restore a culture of life in this world. May God bless you all.
1: You may not even believe in the power of prayers, but your doubts wouldn't stop God from doing what He is capable of doing. He's able, abundantly able. You may be encouraged to see how Jesus responds to your intercessions, especially to the intercessions of others for those in need. The Gospel of Matthew chapter 9 tells us something very powerful is the healing of a paralytic by the Lord. The Lord healed the man by looking at the faith of those who brought the man. The faith of the community gave that man the opportunity of healing. The same way it happens with you sometimes. God hears the prayers of your community, your loved ones, and He answers your concerns. God love you. God bless you.
2: Be imitators of me as I am of Christ. I commend you because you remember me in everything and maintain the traditions even as I have delivered them to you. 1 Corinthians chapter 11, verses 1 and 2.

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2: Hello, everyone, and welcome to Women of Grace. I'm Johnette Williams. Struggling with the inability to have a child can be a lonely walk for a couple, especially as it becomes apparent that children are not likely to come. As it states on the website of today's guest, many pastors and family life ministers feel ill-equipped to deal with the issue, and even friends and family members often don't know what to say or how to offer support. To this end, she and a friend founded a ministry outreach to meet the needs of those coping with infertility. Today, we'll learn how they offer hope, healing, and a new vision to those who have not conceived.

0: Kimberly Henkel and Anne Koschut met while studying at the Pontifical John Paul II Institute for Studies on Marriage and Family. Years later, they met again and discovered not only their common struggle with infertility, but also their sense of isolation and not belonging. In 2019, they officially founded Springs in the Desert, a nonprofit organization that offers spiritual and emotional accompaniment to those in a similar situation. Let's welcome Kimberly Henkel. Kimberly, welcome to Women of Grace. I'm so glad you're here with us.
1: Thank you. I'm so happy to be here.
0: Well, you are just a beautiful woman of God, and you and Anne have done something, I think, quite remarkable. This is an area of the life within a couple that can be so very difficult and trying, and can lead to exactly what you and Anne experienced, a sense of isolation and not belonging. And, you know, to have a ministry outreach to individuals that are coping with this situation and to accompany them through, I think, is just a great grace from God. So thank you for giving fiat to that.
1: Oh, well, thank you. I mean, it's been an amazing grace to be able to do this work. Anne and I both had been just struggling individually, not knowing of each other's struggle, and just feeling like nobody else gets this. You know, when we looked to any kind of support in the church, we heard a lot about things such as Napro technology, but there was nobody really speaking about the emotional and spiritual toll that infertility was taking on us.
0: Yes.
1: So this was why we felt the need to start something like this.
0: Well, it's beautiful. And as we stated there in the open, this isn't something that's openly discussed. You know, couples don't often divulge to others that they're having trouble conceiving. And so the family members and friends are wondering, well, what's going on here? And meanwhile, you're in this position of grieving the fact that you cannot conceive, or if you have conceived, difficulty in carrying that baby to term. And this afflicts more people than we know about. So to have a source like your own ministry opportunity to encourage people along has got to be wonderful. Share with us from your own perspective, what was it like for you in learning that the likelihood of having a child was very slim?
1: Yes. Well, my husband and I, we got married in, you know, our later 30s. And so I thought, you know, perhaps it would be some sort of a struggle. You know, I began charting long before we got married, but I was very hopeful that we would have children. And so after, you know, month after month, and then it became year after year, just no children, no pregnancies, nothing. It was just disheartening, isolating. I didn't know anybody else really struggling in this way. It seemed that, you know, I'd go to Mass and lots of children, you know. I mean, we've got, you know, the Catholic just being open to life and having these, you know, sort of these beautiful large families, but that just only served to kind of make me feel more out of place. I was like, I don't

0: feel like I belong here? Where is my place? And just sadness. And, you know, it really took a toll on our marriage. It became like, is this just going to be the two of us? Like, this isn't what I thought marriage was going to be. And I began to really question my identity as a woman. Who am I as a woman if I can't bear children? And then also question my relationship with God. You know, are you punishing me? Why are you not blessing us? This is such a good thing, and you're not blessing us with a child. Mm-hmm. You know, so it just brought about all sorts of angst, you know?
1: How did you navigate that time, Kimberly?
0: Yeah, well, I mean, I was blessed to find another friend who was struggling with infertility, and I, you know, would talk with her occasionally about it. I actually didn't feel like I belonged with anybody my age, any of the mothers. I felt like, you know, their children were really the center of their lives. So I began pretty much hanging out with empty nesters. You know, mm-hmm. I was just like, these are my people, you know, because, you know, their children were no longer the center of their lives, so they had other things to talk about. But yeah, it was just hard for my husband and I to find people to spend time with and, we just were kind of aimless. We weren't really sure what should we be doing with our extra time that we have.
1: Yeah. You know, I want to ask you another personal question. I hope you don't mind. You don't have to answer it if you don't want to. But you talk about the fact that, you know, this took a toll on your marriage. And I think that this can take a toll on the marriage because this desire to have children can become sort of like the centerpiece of what goes on, I would imagine, between two people. And there's that, you know, expectation. You're looking for that season of the month when you're fertile, and you're hoping, you know, that something is going to change from how it's been in the past, and then that disappointment. And men don't relate to this in the same way that women do, although they do relate to it.
0: Absolutely. I think one of the biggest conflicts and problems with this struggle, this cross, is that men and women grieve differently.
1: Yes.
0: And so they approach it totally differently. A lot of times men will sort of either be very solution focused, you know, let's find a solution to this, or they kind of put their nose to the grindstone, like, I'm just going to focus on my work, you know, what mm-hmm. I can control, like what I'm doing. And so that was sort of the case with my husband, is he just threw himself into his work. Mm-hmm. And so here I was feeling like he's not suffering the way I am. Mm-hmm. I'm feeling estranged from him. He's not sharing his grief. His grief was sort of internalized. Mm-hmm. My grief, I'm crying every month. I'm having, you know, just constant reminders that this month I'm not having a baby. This month I'm not pregnant again. Mm-hmm. And we were just kind of passing each other. We were having a hard time connecting on that.
1: Mm-hmm. How did you resolve that?
0: Well, I think that, through trying, I mean, we really decided we needed to start focusing more on our marriage, going to marriage retreats, going on vacation together, trying to learn to mm-hmm. enjoy each other. Mm-hmm. But another area was something we try to really help people with is finding the fruitfulness in our marriage right now. Mm-hmm. So my husband was working for the church. He was a youth group leader. I began helping him with youth group. So we would take our kids, you know, to the March for Life. We would take them on cross-country skiing trips. We would take them, you know, we would go and do outings with our youth group. And that became sort of a place for us to connect with each other and then pour out together. And so that, being able to find fruitfulness during that time really helped us. Mm-hmm. And that's something that we really try to encourage couples who are struggling, is that not to keep looking at what we don't have, but look at, you know, how is God blessing us right now? Where are the areas that mm-hmm. He is calling us mm-hmm. to find fruitfulness?
1: Yes, yeah. You know, it's a beautiful thing. It's a beautiful reality because, we know that conceiving a child or fathering a child, right, doesn't end and stop with the birth of that child. I mean, this is the ultimate purpose is to guide that little soul to heaven, right? So this idea of spiritual motherhood and spiritual paternity, like you were experiencing within that youth group, can be, and I'm not going to use the word substitute because it's not, but it can become a ministry unto itself that satisfies in a different way, but becomes very satisfying.
0: Absolutely. I think, you know, when we talk about stepping into that spiritual motherhood, because a lot of times that term just sounds like this is a consolation prize, right?
1: Exactly.
0: Rather than this is actually the foundation mm-hmm. of what we are called to be as women. We mm-hmm. are called to

0: to really step into and engage mm-hmm. that spiritual motherhood. And that if we are blessed with children through biological children or adopting, you know, fostering children, mm-hmm. Having a firm foundation in our spiritual motherhood and our understanding as that yeah. we are called to be spiritual mothers first and foremost
1: right.
0: is only going to enhance what it means to be a mother. Because
1: yeah.
0: I think, you know, we have this Instagram view of what motherhood is, and we see the pregnancy photo shoots, and, you know, we see the women who seem, you know, very satisfied as mothers, and then we just think, like, I have nothing, I'm empty, you
1: yes.
0: know, I'm, you know, what is the purpose of my life? But instead, if we see, you know what, God is giving me opportunities all around to be a spiritual mother. There are so many people aching and hurting in this world, mm-hmm. and I can begin to see the needs. I mean, this is one of our gifts as
1: yes.
0: women, to see the needs around us,
1: mm-hmm.
0: and then to be able to try, you know, offer support and encouragement, and really learn what it means to love another and to pour out and
1: yes.
0: to give. And this is part of what it means to be.
1: Yeah,
0: spiritual.
1: You know, I just want to talk about this for a moment, because I think it's such an important point to make. You know, when we read John Paul II's Theology of the Body, which I know that you know quite well, having gone to his Institute on Marriage and Family Life, the fact of the matter is, you know, we realize that the body is making a statement about that which is eternal.
0: Yes.
1: You know, so we know that the body is eventually going to die, but our gender is something that's immutable. You know, we're male or we're female. That we don't have all of these numbers of genders. I think the last number I heard was 70. This is all ridiculous. We are men and we are women. It's encoded in us, in our body, but it tells us something about our metaphysical reality, that if we are a woman, the capacity, let's put it, the potentiality of bearing life is a sign of something far deeper and greater. It's a sign of our spiritual capacity to bring spiritual life to others, that which is everlasting, as opposed to that which is transient. So, you know, when you're talking about this outreach that you and Anne have founded, I mean, this is spiritual motherhood at its best. You're working with individuals whose own physical capacity may be limited, but yet whose spiritual capacity, in a certain way, is exponentially greater as a result of it. You know what I'm saying?
0: Absolutely.
1: You know, and I look at, I think it was St. Angela Merisi, and I've got her quote in this little book that you have, Grace-Filled Moments, and I think that she, you know, this is the idea of it. It's the idea that, you know, a natural mother can only have so many children, but a spiritual mother can have thousands. And it's so true, but it is a shift in vision. It's a shift in understanding. It's allowing ourselves to dig a little more deeply than the physical dimension.
0: I love that. You put that so beautifully. That is absolutely right. And, you know, when you say this, you know, it makes me think about, you know, our team. We have this amazing team of
1: yes.
0: women and men who have just come and just surrounded this ministry, and they do all the work. It's beautiful. But they call Anne and I the founding mamas.
1: And you are.
0: I know, right? And Anne Koschute, my co-founder, is such a spiritual mother. I mean, she is the mama to this community. The way
1: yes.
0: she just pours out, and she, the way she receives the tears, the way she receives each person who comes to us, and, you know, just listens and is like a healing balm to them.
1: Yes.
0: I mean, she just is. And I say that all the time, like, you are such a mama. I mean, it's unbelievable
1: yes.
0: to me, because she really is able to see the person,
1: mm-hmm.
0: see the pain, and to be there for them in that. And
1: yeah.
0: I can't think of anything
1: it's
0: better.
1: It's beautiful. Well, I'm thinking of our own Mother Angelica. She is
0: yes.
1: Mother Angelica, right? And she never carried a child in her womb. But boy, oh boy, did she birth millions of souls into the kingdom, you know,
0: right.
1: Beginning with her own community of sisters, but then reaching out through the airwaves. And this is ultimately that which will never die, right? So when we come back, I want to talk about your ministry. I want to talk about exactly what it is that you do, how you and Anne formed this ministry. We obviously know what its mission is at this point, but there's a lot more to discuss. So friends, we want you to stay with us. We're going to be right back. Kimberly Henkel, my guest today, stay with us.

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From EWTN News Nightly in Washington, D.C., I'm Veronica Dudo with an EWTN News link. Today, President Trump vowed to hit Iran hard after the U.S. and the Islamic Republic exchanged military strikes for the first time in weeks. The Treasury Secretary says the White House plans to impose sanctions on another Iranian bank this week. 15 people are missing after a major flash flood swept through the Grand Canyon, killing at least one person. Scores of visitors were evacuated following the flood Saturday in Bright Angel Creek. Pope Leo XIV is calling for the immediate release of hostages taken during a deadly massacre in Haiti. At the Vatican on Sunday, the Holy Father urged the kidnappers to put an end to every form of violence. The incident happened about a week ago after a gang attack near Port-au-Prince left at least 47 people dead. I'm Veronica Duda with EWTN News Nightly. Join us tonight.

0: Welcome back, friends. We're visiting with our guest today, Kimberly Hankel. She's telling us about the beautiful, beautiful ministry that she and her cohort and Coach Hoot have founded to help individuals that are going through infertility or struggling to have a child. And, you know, this came out of your own pain, your own angst, and the same with Anne. And I got to tell you, you know, whenever God is about a great work, the cross is definitely involved. You know, there's no fruit without the cross. Everything good comes by way of the cross. And your suffering and Anne's suffering, and the suffering of your husband's as well, has borne great fruit. And you've given birth to this ministry that is giving new birth to so many individuals that are coping with this. I want to talk a little bit about the formation of this, how you and Anne went about, you know, discerning that, yeah, God's asking us to do this.
1: Yes, well, I know. We had no plan of starting a ministry. We had reconnected at a conference at Notre Dame, and we were sitting next to each other at dinner. We didn't really know each other that well, but I was just sharing with her, you know, my husband and I are really, you know, we've been having a tough time because we just haven't been able to get pregnant, and it's such a surprise because we really had just had so much hope. And she said, oh my gosh, you too. Because she had not shared it with anybody.
0: Oh my goodness, I was goosebumps.
1: She was just holding all that pain within. And so she talks about how that was like the first revelation and the first time of like, oh, there's another who feels the same way. And so this really was a catalyst for deepening a friendship. Mm-hmm. We began to really be a support to one another and talk about how, you know, we felt so similar. You know, it's like we would hear a birth announcement of a friend and we would feel sad, and it would remind us of our own grief. And then, of course,
0: I feel guilty.
1: And horrible. Exactly. Like, I'm a horrible human being. Like, why can't I be happy that my friend is pregnant?
0: Yes.
1: But we began to learn that actually that's just part of the grieving process,
0: yes.
1: You know? And so many women don't realize that this is a legitimate grief.
0: Yes.
1: Even if they've never miscarried, because a lot of times they think they can only grieve if they've actually miscarried a child. But infertility in and of itself is a legitimate grief that needs to be grieved.
0: Mm-hmm.
1: And so there's all these different things that are happening mm-hmm. in the life of this woman that she and man. I want to say, I don't want to only say women, because we'd minister to men as well, that it comes out in different ways.
0: Right.
1: Anger, you know, all the different
0: yes.
1: forms and stages of grief mm-hmm. and all the shame and the guilt and, you know, what's wrong with me. And I'm a horrible person on top of, you know, feeling like, where do I belong and who am I? And
0: well, you know, and if I may say this, that's the tactics of the enemy.
1: Right.
0: The evil one wants all of that to be heaped upon you, because then what that does is it really does stare

0: paralyze you. You never move forward. You know, you stay in that grief, you allow yourself to be encompassed by it, and it becomes your identity. It's, you know, I am a woman who cannot conceive, and it's like neon lights in your head all of the time. And that's what he wants, because he can control. But he didn't control you, and he didn't control Anne. You were able to pull your way out of that and move forward.
1: Yes, I mean, only by the cross, you know, Jesus and his mercy and grace, and but that community, having that community support, and being able to lift each other up, and you know, having a hard day and being able to call, you know, having an insensitive comment, you know, people saying things like, you know, which one of you is the problem?
0: Yeah, what you a know, terrible thing. People, you know, please let us use our heads here. You know, actually, let us use our hearts. Because people oftentimes blurt out things like that.
1: Well, this is, yeah, we're trying to, you know, I mean, people have goodwill, you know, and I'm always like, people don't know what to say. This is awkward. It's awkward when, you know, they find out somebody's struggling with infertility and it's like, oh, have you tried the milk grotto powder? Or have you said this prayer to this saint? Or have you? And, you know, we think prayer is wonderful, right? But it's not like a magic potion. And there are so many of us who have done all of the things. We've done the NAPRO technology, which is a gift. We've done the prayers. We've done the novenas. And we still haven't gotten pregnant.
0: Right.
1: And so, you know, we need to have an understanding that, you know, God is still with us, right? Our marriages are good. Like, we're, you know, God has a plan of fruitfulness for our marriage, whether or not we have children.
0: That's right.
1: And so we need that affirmation. That's what
0: absolutely.
1: We need, is like the married couples going through infertility are a witness of the goodness of marriage, that, you know what, I don't just leave the marriage because I'm not getting what I want.
0: Right.
1: You know, we're going to stay together, and we have more time to really pour into each other and learn more about each other. We have one couple on our team, and the husband said when he found out they weren't going to be able to conceive, he was like, okay, I'm just going to have fun and have toys and go on vacations. And then he turns and he's looking at his wife, who's like a puddle on the ground, and he's like, what's going on?
0: Yes.
1: And so he really had to learn to turn towards her and listen to her. And now they have such a beautiful marriage, just to see the way the two of them communicate and the bond between them is so strong. And I think, what a witness, right?
0: Yeah. Well, and as you say, you know, this acknowledgement of the grief, this is an important step in any grieving process. You know, I lost a son. He was an adult. He was 25 years old. But acknowledging that grief, you know, naming that grief disarms the enemy's attack to try to hold you in that place of enslavement to what is not. You know, and I think that, you know, sometimes, and this is something I've learned through the years, you know, the evil one will have us lust for what we cannot have so that we will be incapable of achieving what it is that we can have, right? So, you know, he'll have a man lusting to be a woman. He can never be a woman no matter what he does. And you know, that curtails his capacity to be the man that God intended for him to be. You know what I'm saying? And the same with the situation. We can lust and desire for these things, but when it's clear that's not the way, then what is it, Lord?
1: Absolutely.
0: What are you raising up over here that I just don't yet see?
1: Absolutely. And I think, you know, what you're talking about, you know, I think about that grasping for a child.
0: Yes.
1: And so we see that with in vitro fertilization. It's that twisting of it that, you know, the child is a gift. And this is something that I think the infertile couple, you know, the couple struggling with infertility, you know, is really a witness to, is the gifted nature of the child. We cannot demand a child. We cannot grasp for the child. The child is always a gift.
0: Mm-hmm.
1: And, you know, when we think of that temptation to IVF, you know, there was a study saying 77% of Catholics think that IVF is morally acceptable or not a moral issue. So there's a huge, you know, just misunderstanding with that. We talk a little bit about that, just the problems with IVF, but you can also just have that IVF mentality. You can approach your spouse as, you know, basically like, I just want to be with you in order to get a child, and just forget the relationship altogether.
0: Mm-hmm.
1: And so we look at, you know, this cross of infertility that affects both husband and wife as an opportunity to, like, look at each other, to strengthen your bond, find that fruitfulness, you know, grieve. I mean, you must grieve so you can begin to move forward, but then find what it is that God is calling you to.
0: Yeah. Yeah. Yeah. And that can be a long journey.
1: Yes.
0: And that's one of the great graces of your ministry effort, because as it states on your website, you know, you stand in solidarity with these individuals. You know the pain. You're not sympathetic. You're empathetic. You know it. And you accompany them through that process of reorienting.

0: thing, you know, the thinking, and sometimes even, you know, finding out who you are now,
1: yeah,
0: you know,
1: absolutely.
0: Which is a very difficult process to go through.
1: Right. And I mean, our community, it's been so beautiful to see. We have women in their 60s
0: yeah.
1: who are coming to us who mm-hmm. who never were able to get pregnant and have never dealt with that grief.
0: Mm-hmm.
1: You know, we do retreats around the country through dioceses. You know, we do virtual retreats. Mm-hmm. We do all sorts of things. And we, the community that comes to us, you know, with miscarriages or infertility, younger, older, it's been beautiful to see that, you know, this is just a place of healing and, like you said, solid. Solidarity mm-hmm. and being with each other in our grief.
0: Yeah.
1: So it's really
0: well,
1: helpful.
0: I'm so happy that you are going into dioceses because I do think that this is an area that the church has to talk about. We don't hear a lot about it from the pulpit, if anything. We don't even hear about why it is that the church says no to IVF and these other technologies. But we do need to understand it because once we understand it, then we can move forward instead of looking and grasping, as you say, for all of these potential straws. So it's important that there be a witness to that. And I love the name. We just have 2 minutes left, but I love the name, Springs in the Desert. How did you come up with that name, Kimberly?
1: Yeah, well, I mean, it just feels like, you know, when you're going through infertility, it just feels dry, empty, barren,
0: yes.
1: no life. And, you know, this community has just been like this spring of life. Just having others who get you, who understand what's going on, is real life-giving.
0: Mm-hmm.
1: And I wanted to say one more thing as far as the diocese, you know, the resources. Mm-hmm. We've created a pastoral toolkit.
0: Oh, wonderful.
1: That pastors, well, it's actually a clergy toolkit for all clergy that gives all sorts of resources as far as how to speak to somebody going through infertility, how to minister. We have prayer cards in the confessional for a priest to give to a woman.
0: You know, so how can they get those?
1: So if they go to our website, mm-hmm. springsinthedesert.org,
0: okay.
1: you can get, you know, you can find all of these beautiful resources. You can also send an email to your diocese
0: yes.
1: for them to include a link to our video. We have a video about
0: beautiful.
1: Infertility because we're trying to just raise more awareness.
0: Oh, it's beautiful what you're doing. And I'm glad you're going to be back with us tomorrow. We're going to continue to talk about the way in which God is blossoming. New life coming forth from the life that he's already given to you, friends. More to come tomorrow with Kimberly Henkel. In the meantime, get out to their website. It's springsinthedesert.org. It's a beautiful website. I've been there myself. The videos are compelling, especially recommend it to someone you know who may well be struggling with this issue. And that way, you can be a spiritual mother or a spiritual father to them, giving them hope and giving them a sense of purpose and also pointing a new direction for them through Springs in the Desert. So we want you to do that. Until we have the opportunity to be together again, we certainly do ask you to pray for us, and may the abundant life of Jesus Christ be yours. God bless you now. Bye-bye.

0: Welcome. Well, you're at home with Jim and Joy, and you are an important part of our EWTN family, and we are so delighted that you've welcomed us into your home. You know, we would love to hear from you, so you can send us an email or a question with a comment, whatever, to jimandjoy@ewtn.com, and check us out on Facebook. Well, as we prepare to celebrate the feast day of St. Teresa of Calcutta on September 5th, we want to reflect and focus on the remarkable life and spirituality of this modern saint. Mother Teresa showed us what it means to see Christ in every person, especially the poor and the unborn. She was an example for the whole world on how to serve with love and remain faithful in moments of great difficulty. So today we're asking this question. What lessons have you learned from the life and spirituality of St. Teresa of Calcutta, whose feast day is September 5th? We'd love to hear from you, so give us a jingle. Be part of our show, 1-800-221-9460. If you are calling and you are outside North America, 205-271-2980. Well, Mother Teresa has had a great impact on my life, especially in working at the Pregnancy Medical Center. When, you know, you read about Mother Teresa and her pure, holy, obedient servant heart, to recognize Jesus in the poor and the suffering and the dying, and those that our society and the world would rather not look at and dismiss to the curb. And so in our center, we have the poem. We'll read the poem later. It's called Anyway, and it was a very famous poem that she wrote, and ours is hanging up. And there are some times when we're with difficult clients who have lots of problems, and you need supernatural love to love well, and we're grateful for that formation in our own interior life to make that happen.
1: 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And thank you to all of you that have already given and you're giving into the future. We so appreciate you. You make it all possible. So we want to hear from you about Mother Teresa and how she's influenced your life, the lessons that you learned. We'll be right back. Plenty more to come. Please don't go away.

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0: Welcome back. Well, our question for today's show is this. What lessons have you learned from the life and the spirituality of Saint Teresa of Calcutta, whose feast day is going to be September 5th? We would love to hear from you, so give us a jingle, be a part of the show, 1-800-221-9460, outside North America, 205-271-2980. And I know there was something you wanted to read and say.
1: Yeah. So I did find on the Vatican website Mother Teresa's bio, and it's really interesting because it begins with her speaking about herself. And again, we do want to hear from you. We want you to call us, because I know so many people have been impacted by her life. So she says this about who she is. She says, "By blood, I'm an Albanian. By citizenship, I'm an Indian. By faith, I'm a Catholic nun. As to my calling, I belong to the world. As to my heart, I belong entirely to the heart of Jesus." And then the Vatican goes on and says, "Small of stature, rock-like in faith, Mother Teresa of Calcutta was entrusted with the mission of proclaiming God's thirsting love for humanity, especially for the poorest of the poor." She says, "God still loves the world, and he sends you and me to be his love and his compassion to the poor." And the Vatican goes on and says, "She was a soul filled with the light of Christ, on fire with love for him, and burning with one desire, to quench his thirst for the love of souls." Mm. It's a beautiful spirituality. And I did go to the website of the Sisters of Charity and just, you know, looked at their spirituality. And you know, they're so focused on knowing Jesus Christ in the Holy Eucharist. I mean, they would have Eucharist every day, Mass, adore the Lord, I guess for an hour or so, whatever it was, and that everything flowed out of that intimacy with the body, blood, soul, and divinity of Jesus. And then everyone they would see that day, they believed what it said in Matthew 25, "As you do it unto the least, you do it unto me." So from the Eucharist to Jesus in every human being, especially the poorest of the poor. Joy?
0: Well, you know, we run a pregnancy medical center, and sometimes some clients come in very disheveled. They may smell like weed. They may smell just because they haven't washed. And it's just difficult sometimes. And then you got to go sit in a room. And so it helps you to prepare your heart and who you're serving and how you're serving. And I know in my own life and soul that Mother Teresa had a beautiful impact on me to help me to develop and to sustain an interior life. And this poem that I want to read to you has been very impactful. She said, "If you're kind, people may accuse you of selfish, ulterior motives. Be kind anyway. If you're successful, you will win some false friends and some true enemies. Succeed anyway. If you are honest and frank, people may cheat you. Be honest and frank anyway. What you spend years building, someone could destroy overnight, but build anyway. And if you find serenity and happiness, that maybe they may be jealous, be happy anyway. The good you do today, people will often forget tomorrow, but do good anyway. Give the world the best that you have, and it may never be enough. Give the world."

0: the best you've got anyway. Mm-hmm. You see, in the final analysis, it's between you and God. It was never between you and them anyway.
1: Yeah.
0: And that is inscribed on the wall of Mother Teresa's Children's Home in Calcutta. And for me, the interior part of that development of my life is to seek Jesus in the face of the people who come in sometimes very desperate situations, not just, and they may look physically fine, but the interior part of their life, their lives are not holy. They're far from God. And you get to enter in that place and to be love and to be hope and to affirm the essence and the dignity of their humanity when they don't even recognize it themselves. You know, you get to go in and to say, but God loves you. And you are made in the image and likeness of God. And she ain't looking anything like that you think she should look, but God loves her. And Mother Teresa really brought that home when you know, we watched the movie. They had the movie on Mother Teresa. And, you know, you see her going to the destitute and the dying and the sick. And every person that she met, it was with beautiful integrity. You could tell she was oozing dignity, value, and worth for this human being who possibly didn't even know that God existed or even cared about her.
1: So we're sharing about what have you learned from watching Mother Teresa about her spirituality. And so we're sharing some key things about her, the power of the Holy Eucharist in her life, that without the Eucharist, she couldn't do what she was doing. And then what she does is she seeks the face of Jesus in every human being and loves them as if she were ministering to Jesus Christ in that person. And she does go on to say, this love one another as I loved you, said Jesus. This love is made manifest first in your marriage, in your family. That's what she said. You don't have to come to Calcutta.
0: Mm-hmm.
1: Calcutta's in your house, your children, your grandchildren, whatever's going on there. Manifest this love that I'm manifesting in Calcutta, in your marriage and in your family. This love begins at home. And that's just so important, this spirituality. Ponder it. Think about that.
0: Mm.
1: And then as you think about it, you look at her, you say, I can't do what she did. Mother Teresa said, I couldn't do what I was doing.
0: Mm-hmm.
1: This comes from supernatural power, from the divine one, worshiping him, honoring him, partaking of his body, blood, soul, and divinity. Then I can go for the souls that Jesus is thirsting for. I'm reaching these souls, Jesus in them, because Jesus is thirsty for them.
0: Mm.
1: How does that work out in your marriage and in your family? How does that work out with your special need people, those who are resisting you, resisting the way of the Lord? Here's a comment here, Joy. You want to read that?
0: Yeah, it says, St. Teresa of Calcutta helped me realize that you can be a mother even if you can't physically have a child or aren't called to adopt. She gave up the vocation of marriage to be a religious sister, and God rewarded her with more spiritual children than can be born within a marriage. It really helped me dealing with infertility. Her commentary on Jesus' thirst helped me develop a greater love of him in the Most Blessed Sacrament. She also taught me to see Jesus in the people that I serve.
1: That's beautiful.
0: And this is from St. Anna Prophetess Ministry from Facebook.
1: Yeah.
0: And that is true. She was a holy woman of God called for a purpose. And she wasn't going to shrink back from that purpose. Did she get opposition? Oh, yeah, she got opposition. She got opposition from the people in India. She got opposition from the government there. She got opposition from the church. People were going after her because all she wanted to do was do God's will. All she was trying to do was to be obedient to what God asked her to do. And she believed in great faith. She believed in God's providence and how God would provide. And it was so beautiful. I mean, to learn about her, and I always thought, you know, here's this beautiful, holy woman. She never had a manicure. She never had a pedicure. She never had a facelift. But her beauty was coming out of every cell of her body.

body, because what she had was God, Jesus, living inside of her. And we learned after her death of her many years of the dark night of her soul, right, from her writings and how she suffered. So it wasn't that she felt great all the

0: day, as St. Teresa said, it's only about you and God anyway. What we say, how we act, our thoughts, our beliefs, our values, that he would continually form us and make us his own.
1: Here's another comment. Thanks for writing in. To consider the forgotten, if we each paused at least once a day, a week, a month, or even at Christmas time, every year, and considered someone forgotten, someone neglected, someone thrown away by society, and give of ourselves to them, how much change could happen in this world? Maybe it's a homebound elderly person in the community who just wants to go to Mass but needs a ride. Maybe it's the kid at school who could really use some new clothes. Maybe it's the family in a third world country who could really use a gift of goats to start a business and provide food. Maybe it's the homeless guy who hangs out under the bridge, who needs a hot meal and clean socks and an offer of an opportunity out of there for him to consider. Kateri from Facebook. That's beautifully said. And again, going back to what Mother Teresa said, you know, this love that I'm speaking about begins in your home, your marriage, your family. And that's your Calcutta. How many people are so lonely, broken, suicidal? Our young people in our families. She keeps saying, you don't have to go to Calcutta. Calcutta's in your home. Calcutta's in your community. And you just need to have the eyes of the Lord and understand that Jesus is saying, as you do this to the least in your family, your friends, the people in your community, you're doing this to me. I was hungry. I was homeless. I was sick. I was in prison. And you did it to me. You came to me. You visited me. You were at the abortion mill as they were taking my life. You were there for me. Do it anyway. No matter what anybody says, these are such great lessons and why we wanted to speak about Mother Teresa. Please apply them to your life. We have another comment here, Joy.
0: It says, I've learned a lot from her, humility and love and affection for children and the most needy, giving them her love and help, as well as praying the Holy Rosary to Our Lady, St. Mary. Amen. And this is from Lucia. You know, and I think what we all need to do is be extremely grateful for the heroic, virtuous life that she lived. And that's why she's a saint. She was an ordinary woman who God has called to an extraordinary service and mission. And all she had to do was say yes. And she was going to be who God called her to be until her dying breath. When she died, her heart just gave out because she gave her heart away.
1: St. Teresa of Calcutta, pray for us that we would learn the lessons that you were demonstrating in the power of Jesus Christ, that we too might do that in our marriages, in our families, in our community, and in this world. We'll be right back. Plenty more to come. Don't go away.

0: He is beloved by all for giving his life in a time of war. Father Vincent Capodanno is remembered as a brave hero who ministered to our servicemen and women. Now, in honor of Father Vincent, the Most Reverend Timothy Broglio, Archbishop for the Military Services, will celebrate Holy Mass at the Basilica of the National Shrine of the Immaculate Conception in Washington, D.C. That's the Mass for the Servant of God, Father Vincent Capodanno, Thursday at 6:30 p.m. Eastern on EWTN.
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2: Welcome back. Well, now we're going to go to Rome to visit with Joan Lewis to hear her latest report on all the happenings in Rome. Joan, what do you have for us today?
3: Well, greetings from Roma, from my home to your home. It was another memorable and historical weekend for Pope Leo at Castel Gandolfo as the city celebrates this beautiful, beloved hill town south of Rome. As Castel Gandolfo celebrates 400 years of being the residence, the summer residence for popes. And this year, this particular date, the city is celebrating the feast of Our Lady of the Lake. And the Pope said Mass at this small church on the shore of Lake Albano, which, as you know, is an extinct volcano. And then after Mass, he boarded a boat and was, I guess, the first Pope ever to tour Lake Albano and also to navigate with some people traveling with him for this feast day. Now, when he returned to Castel Gandolfo, he spent the night in the Apostolic Palace, and then he recited the Angelus the next day from the entrance to the Apostolic Palace. But at the homily at the Mass on Saturday, the Pope reflected on the gospel account of Jesus walking on water. And he encouraged the faithful, remain steadfast in faith amid the contrary winds of a world marked by suffering, violence, and division. Then after Mass, as we said, the Pope made history by being the first Pope ever to navigate on Lake Albano. And then to do so, thus, of course, for this traditional feast day, because it's not only Mass, but it's always been, anyway, since 1954, it's been a procession on Lake Albano for the feast of Our Lady of the Lake. Now, actually, this little church, as I said, on the shore of Lake Albano, this church was, a priest at this church decided in 1954 to dedicate a day to all those who work on or near the water. And that's the feast they were celebrating on Saturday. And then this church was built, concluded in 1977, and Pope Paul VI was able to consecrate the church. Now, if you were able to watch any of this on television on Saturday, the trip on Lake Albano, the boat procession, was absolutely beautiful. There were about 10 other boats that joined the Holy Father, including some, of course, of security officials, of townspeople. There were even two canoes and some fishermen. In any event, the scene was so idyllic, so serene, so peaceful, and just, you could tell it was conducive to prayer and to meditation. The boat the Pope was on was called the Falco. It was decorated in the colors of the Vatican, yellow and white. And on the bow of the boat, there was a raised platform that was decorated with blue draped material that had the statue of Our Lady of the Lake, and the Pope was seated right in front of that. Everyone could see as they navigated the lake, they could see the statue of Our Lady. And I have to say, what was really beautiful was, as you're watching this, the sun is setting. And then when it finally did set on the shore, the Pope had, the boat had gone back to port, the Holy Father got off the ship, and then they had a small little platform where he dedicated he had a prayer of supplication to Mary. And these were his final words on Saturday. To your loving protection, we entrust all the peoples of the earth. Look with kindness on your children wounded by war, and encourage in everyone the desire the desire for peace. So I think on those same words, that's what we are going to pray for. And on that note, back to you.
4: Thanks, Joan. You described so beautifully the Holy Father's time on Our Lady of

0: the lake, and EW10 did beautiful coverage of that time, just as you said. Be sure to join us on Wednesday when we're joined by author Philip Campbell to speak with us about the life of St. Padre Pio in his book, Wounds of Love, The Story of St. Padre Pio. It's been wonderful to be with you this day. It's been wonderful to contemplate St. Teresa of Calcutta and the awareness we have no right to relate to anyone except through the mediation of Jesus, and to seek his face and to love as Christ loves. You're an important part of this family. You're never alone. You're always at home with Jim and Joy. Bye now.
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2: When New York Governor Al Smith, a Catholic, ran for president in 1928, his campaign was crippled by vicious anti-Catholic bigotry. He lost in a landslide to Herbert Hoover, and it was roundly believed that it was all but impossible for a Catholic to be elected president. By 1960, the country had changed in many ways, but there were still quite a few anti-Catholic obstacles. John F. Kennedy overcame them all. The 35th President of the United States, John Fitzgerald Kennedy, was the first Catholic in the history of the nation to hold that office. A member of the prominent Kennedy clan, John earned international fame during World War II for his heroism during combat, which served as a springboard for his election in 1952 to the U.S. Senate from Massachusetts. By 1960, John embarked upon a historic campaign for president that required him to overcome anti-Catholic sentiment in whole parts of the country. He made a series of campaign stops among the Protestants of America, assuring them of his loyalty, his qualifications, and his abilities. On November 8, 1960, Kennedy very narrowly defeated Richard Nixon for the presidency. While the presidency of John F. Kennedy lasted a little under 3 years and ended tragically with his assassination in 1963, his run for the White House demonstrated the progress Catholics had made in finding acceptance in American public life. For this reason alone, Kennedy's presidency was a landmark moment in American Catholic history.
3: I know that the real St. Paul died 18 centuries ago.
4: Says the man who died almost a century ago.
5: On part two of Saints versus Scoundrels, an impossible meeting between the founder of psychoanalysis, Sigmund Freud, and St. Paul the Apostle.
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6: 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Again, that number, 833-288-EWTN. If you're listening outside of North America, you will dial 1 and then 205-271-2985. And of course, you can always send us an email. ctc@ewtn.com is the address. Pedro Quiles, our producer. Matt Kabinski is our phone screener. Ace McKay handling a social media. I'm Tom Price, along with Dr. David Anders.
7: Tom, how are you today?
6: Doing very well. How are you, sir?
7: I'm doing decent. Thank you.
6: Interesting question. We got this text from Marie in Cape Cod. Marie says, can you please explain in detail in persona Christi, specifically in reconciliation, confession. Is the priest Jesus in those specific moments? I'm doing a first general confession. I'd love to be more aware of what's happening in there. Thanks, Marie.
7: Yeah, I really appreciate the question. So, obviously, the priest in the confessional is not Jesus in an unqualified way because he's the priest and not Jesus who's in heaven.
6: Right.
7: But he is Christ's representative, such that what he pronounces in Christ's name has the same authority as if Christ said it himself. Jesus said in the Gospels to the apostles, whoever hears you hears me. Whatever you bind on earth is bound in heaven. So this isn't just the priest's own private judgment. It has real theological force, and not just to reconcile you to the church, but to actually reconcile you to God.
6: Okay.
7: So, you know, Christ has given him that authority, and you can trust that when he says those words of absolution, that that they are heard in heaven. And, I remember my own first experience of the confessional as a convert. I came from a tradition that placed a real heavy emphasis on the idea of assurance of salvation. Mm. And, you should know for sure you're going to go to heaven. That was a big deal. And if you didn't know for sure, something was wrong. The problem I found with that is that the subjective conditions for knowing for sure were themselves subject to doubt, right? I mean, you had to have true faith. You had to have a certain kind of quality of faith. And so you could say, yeah, I'm absolutely going to go to heaven, I think. Right, and then when I became a Catholic, Catholics don't teach the doctrine of absolute assurance. They teach something, in my judgment, which is quite better. And I didn't realize this really experientially until I stepped into the confessional the first time, made my general confession, and then heard the words of absolution. And in an instant, I grasped that there was an objectivity to the priest's proclamation. It didn't depend on my subjective analysis of my own interior condition. It was the objective word of the priest that carried that objective real authority. And I thought, I don't need to know for sure that I'm going to go to heaven when I die. If I know for sure, based on objective criteria, not merely subjective ones, that I am reconciled to God in the present, all I got to do is stay reconciled.
6: Yeah.
7: And if for some reason I don't, well, there's the confessional.
6: Yep.
7: And so it completely changed my orientation to reality towards sin, guilt, like the psychological stress of eschatological anxiety. All that took on a completely different tenor when I became Catholic. And it was a much healthier way of being in the world, in my judgment.
6: Marie, thanks so much for your text. Here's an email we received from Xavier. He says, my friend is completely against the death penalty and all wars because he says it doesn't give someone a chance to repent. But couldn't God see into the future and see whether someone would repent or convert if given the chance?
7: Yeah, thanks. So the Catholic Church's public policy position is to oppose the death penalty as the penalty of, you know, first resort in the case of what governments consider to be capital crimes. Interestingly, giving people a chance to repent isn't the reason that the church puts forth. And the reason why is that

0: None of us know when we're going to die. We all have a chance to repent. Are you alive? Are you conscious? You have a chance to repent.
1: Yeah.
0: And in point of fact, in history, we know from the lives of the saints and their testimonies that they ministered to often condemned criminals for whom the imminent threat of execution was an incredibly powerful motive to repent. And I think there could be no better example of this than St. Dismas, the thief on the cross. He knew he had minutes to go, right? Or at least, you know, hours to go.
1: Yeah, yeah.
0: And what does he do? He turns to Jesus and says, Lord Jesus, remember me when you come in your kingdom. And Christ promises him, we just talked about assurance of salvation. One of the only souls that ever had absolute assurance of salvation was St. Dismas.
1: Yep.
0: Because he heard it objectively from the mouth of Jesus himself. By the way, the church does say you can have absolute assurance of salvation if you were to receive a special revelation like St. Dismas did. Fact of the matter is, though, most of us don't, right? But Dismas did. He got the word of verdict. He got it right there on the cross. You're coming with me, bud. Just hang on, right? So he had it. But it was a motive for repentance, his death on the cross. He said, I'm getting what my deeds deserve. So the willing embrace of judicial punishment is expiatory, according to Catholic theology. We propose death penalty on different grounds, namely the dignity of the person, right? So the idea that life has an intrinsic value, even in the condemned criminal, and we should respect and honor that. And we want to have a culture that honors and respects that. That's the reason for the church's opposition. Now, there was more to the question. I forgot the other half of it.
1: The other part was, couldn't God see into the future and see whether someone would repent or convert if given the chance?
0: Yeah, exactly. So what does God act on the basis of his knowledge of future counterfactuals? All right, that's a philosophical way of putting the question.
1: Yeah.
0: Does God make his decisions today based on what he sees might happen under certain conditions? There is a school of Catholic theology called Molinism that takes exactly that position when it comes to the doctrine of grace, that God distributes grace according to his knowledge of future contingents. There's another school of thought, namely Thomism, that says, God just plans. All right, he doesn't have to weigh human options in the future. He conditions human options in the future. Both of those philosophical positions are allowable in Catholic theology.
1: All right, Xavier, thank you so much for your email. In a moment, we're going to be talking with Jeffrey, a first-time caller from San Antonio. Also, Carolyn, a first-time caller from Rochester, New York. And lines open for you as well, 833-288-EWTN. 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

0: 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My Days Are in Your Hands, Men and Women in the Footsteps of Jesus. 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Here is Jeffrey to kick things off. Jeffrey, a first-time caller from San Antonio, listening on the Great Guadalupe Radio. Hello, Jeffrey. What's on your mind today?
1: Oh, thank you so much. I probably thought about this too much for my own good, but my question is this possible? There's a lot of different belief systems when people die, what happens next? Everything from reincarnation, cloning. It gets really weird out there. And could it be possible that whatever your belief system is when you die, that is the reality of what happens next? And I'm asking if that could be possible, meaning if I'm a Buddhist and I believe in reincarnation, then I am reincarnated, and I'm reincarnated over and over and over again until I can escape this by finally accepting the love and sacrifice that Christ has made and understanding who he is in this reality. Or are all of those possibilities absolutely not reality at all, or what happens next? Because it's either heaven or hell.
2: Thanks. I really appreciate the question. So let's draw a couple of distinctions here between what's logically possible and what's really possible. Logically, God could create any universe that doesn't contain an internal contradiction. I mean, that could be, he could even create a universe where Alabamians didn't care about football.
0: Right? No.
2: It doesn't. There's no internal logical contradiction there. You know, it's theoretically possible. Is it going to happen in real life? I don't think so.
0: No.
2: And so, you know, the scenario that you've articulated, to me, it's a little bit like asking the question, you know, if someone doesn't believe in gravity, can they fly if they step off the roof? And well, my personal belief system is that gravity is an illusion. All right, well, let's see how that works out for you, buddy, right? You know, and so the Catholic position is that that reality is structured in a particular way, whether I want it to be or not. In fact, I think that's kind of the basis of the whole scientific method. It's intrinsically open to falsification. Rationality has less to do with how intelligent you are and more to do with how willing you are to revise your beliefs when the evidence prove something contrary to your beliefs. You run up against a defeater and you change your mind rather than trying to force reality into your little box. Mm-hmm. And, you know, granted that none of us have experienced the afterlife yet, or at least not most of us, we're not going to run into that defeater until we die. But if I hold a false belief about the nature of the afterlife, well, you know, I'll learn better, I suppose, is the theory of that story. Could God make the universe that you described? Well, he could. I mean, I suppose it doesn't involve a logical contradiction. There's just no good reason to think that he has.
3: Sure.
2: Right.
3: Sure.
2: There's no information from Revelation or reason to suggest that God has decreed vastly different cosmologies for people according to their indigenous belief systems.
0: Jeffrey, thank you so much for your phone call. That opens up a line for you right now at 833-288-EWTN. We have a couple lines open. Call or text 833-288-3986 for Call to Communion with Dr. David Anders. Let's go now to Carolyn, a first-time caller in Rochester, listening on the great Station of the Cross. Hey there, Carolyn. What's on your mind today?
4: Hi, Tom and Dr. Anders. Thank you for taking my call. I'm trying to understand the Oxford movement. I wonder

0: if Dr. Andrews could. It's so complicated. It sounds like the Anglicans were like kind of watered down Catholics, but they weren't. And John Henry Newman was one of them. And what was it about? I'm trying to really understand what their issues were.
1: Yeah,
0: and then he becomes a Roman Catholic.
1: So Anglicanism has always been a little bit of a confused tradition in that from the beginning it amalgamated very different trends, theological trends and schools of thought. And so there were Anglicans from the outset who in ecclesiology and doctrine were almost indistinguishable from Catholics, except with respect to obedience to the Pope. In fact, Henry VIII himself, who was the first Anglican, I mean, he's the one that broke with the Pope, was at one time awarded the title Defender of the Faith by the Pope because he had written a book attacking Martin Luther's doctrine of the sacraments. And so his leaving the Catholic faith did not, in his mind at all, entail parting company with Catholic sacramental practice, the theology. It just was he wanted to be the head of church and not the Pope.
2: Yeah.
1: Now, very quickly, Anglicanism was overrun by a strong Calvinist influence from the continent. And Puritanism was an extreme wing of Calvinism, and some of it found a home within Anglicanism, and some of it was so extreme that it got booted out, and they became, you know, nonconformists and separatists and various other divisions, and were persecuted or not in England, and eventually made their way to our country, where they brought their radical views over here and started something new, right? So that's Anglicanism has all that within its history, and it in different parishes, different denominations, in different times, one or the other leg of that movement will sort of gain the ascendancy. Well, in the 19th century, there was a movement among Anglican theologians to really press in on the what are called the high church or more Catholic elements of the tradition, and really to articulate a new position, which was, you know, to argue that Anglicanism was a kind of third branch of apostolic Christianity alongside Catholicism and Orthodoxy, and to make very specific claims about apostolic succession and the sacraments in the face of Catholic objection. And it prompted, from the Catholic side, Pope Leo to respond with the encyclical Apostolicae Curiae, which opened again the question of whether or not Anglicans possessed valid sacramental orders. And it was seriously investigated. I mean, the church didn't just give a sort of knee-jerk answer. They thought about it. They looked at the documents. They went back and studied the history. Mm-hmm. And what they found in that investigation, and they found, you know, archival evidence that during the reign of King Edward, that the rite of ordination in the Anglican Church had been changed specifically to accommodate a Calvinist doctrine of the sacraments. And it was that change that lost them the doctrine of apostolic succession and the true ordination to the priesthood. Anglicanism could have remained a Catholic rite in schism, right? If they had stuck with the so-called reform that Henry VIII had advocated, which is just obedience to the king, not the pope, mm-hmm. but in all other respects, let's keep it Catholic, they just would have been another Catholic group in schism. And so, for example, their priests could have been reconciled to Rome without being absolutely ordained when they came over. But because of that change during the Edwardine ordinal, or in the Edwardine ordinal, they lost that apostolic succession. Now, Anglicans don't accept that argument, obviously, high church Anglicans, and they think the Pope got it wrong, and they have arguments to that effect. Well, anyway, the Oxford movement was all up in this business, really arguing for, you know, the sort of generally Catholic nature of Anglicanism. Not what happened. The leading light, not the only guy, but the leading figure in the Oxford movement was John Henry Newman. And he was working his way through in a series of tracts. He was one of many authors to some famous tracts. You can read about the Tractarian movement and go read the actual tracts. Well, they published these ideas in a popular format and disseminated through the population. He got to the tract where he wanted to reconcile the 39 articles, which is supposedly the doctrinal basis of Anglicanism, although today you'll find that it's more like a suggestion. Right, you know, within Anglicanism. But he wanted to try to reconcile the 39 articles with this Catholic position. Well, it's very hard to do. It's very hard to do because the 39 articles contain some doctrines that are just explicitly Calvinistic.
2: Yeah.
1: And Newman gave a reading to the 39 articles that really showed up all the Calvinists and the Puritans in the tradition that
2: okay, Newman's lost his marbles. He's gone over and become a crypto-Catholic.

0: And he really had to kind of separate from Anglicanism at that point, and he made the decision ultimately to become a Catholic, and was later made a cardinal by Leo XIII, and then a doctor of the church. So,
1: yeah,
0: you know, he's a pretty important Catholic guy now.
1: Yes, indeed. Is that helpful for you, Carolyn?
2: Yes, very helpful. Thank you so much.
1: Thank you so much. It is called to communion here on EWTN. Still time for some more phone calls at 833-288-EWTN. You can call or text 833-288-3986. Steve is listening in Houston on the EWTN app. Hey there, Steve. What's on your mind today, sir?
3: Good afternoon, gentlemen. Tom, Dr. Anders, I have a question, because now that we're on Calvin and Anglicanism, it seems to me that this heresy, some might call it a heterodox view, I think it's heretical, that we are born in total depravity, that there is nothing in us good, then demands the double predestination, where one group of people is predestined for heaven and another group of people are predestined for hell, because I simply don't have any good in me by this heretical belief to respond to God's call. So it seems to me that the Protestant sects that exist now that cling to that depravity have left themselves no way of being human and therefore accessing God. Now, I realize that God works for me, but I have to be able to reach out to God in the first place. And if I'm totally depraved, I cannot. Am I wrong?
0: Thank you. I really appreciate the question. So just to clarify, make sure our readers, our listeners understand, the Catholic Church does not accept the doctrine of total depravity. So I'm just laying that out there. But in fact, the way you've described the doctrine is not exactly, I think, how a Protestant would understand it. It's not how the Calvinist tradition would understand it. You draw some conclusions that I don't think are logically entailed by the doctrine. So here's what the doctrine actually teaches. And you got part of this right. The doctrine says that all human beings are created so vitiated by evil that it is impossible for them to commit any meritorious act, to perform any act that could merit any kind of recompense from God. Now, the really radical part about it is that includes people who have been gifted with God's grace. So even those who have experienced God's reconciling grace, according to the theory, cannot merit anything from God. Everything that we receive from God is just gratis. It's just pure benevolence. There's no recompense involved whatsoever at all. And if God, you know, would seem to recompense our actions, it's just condescension. Right, it's just he just decides to do that, but he's under no obligation in justice to do that. So that's the really radical part, that even with God's grace, you can't do anything that intrinsically merits a reward from God. Now, does it necessarily entail the doctrine of double predestination? No, because again, in the Calvinist theory of penal substitution, what happens is the elect, those whom God chooses to save, their sins are imputed to Christ on the cross and fully expiated by the death of Christ, and his righteousness is imputed to them, and they're necessarily saved, and they can't do anything about it. They're irresistibly called, right? And they can't resist God's grace, and he sort of makes them saved. Well, there's nothing in the system that would prevent God from just electing all of humanity to salvation. That's not what they think. I mean, they don't think that. They think God only elects a minority. But logically, if you believed in total depravity, you could also believe in universalism. God just decides to save all of humanity and imputes Christ's righteousness to everybody. So it doesn't entail predestination necessarily. It does necessitate justification by faith alone, right? Because if you can't merit anything from God, then the only other way you could be saved, if God just dispenses with the whole economy of merit together and just grants you salvation by fiat, and that is in fact what they hold. So that's really the logic of the doctrine. It's there to undergird the doctrine of justification by faith alone. Now the doctrine of double predestination kind of serves another purpose in the system, and that is, on the one hand, to help the elect feel privileged and grateful that they are not getting the consequence that the mass of humanity is getting, and also to undergird just the complete moral impotence

0: of people that are outside the realm of salvation, that they can't do anything. They have no light. They have no grace. They have no hope. So that's the function of double predestination in the system. It also has an ecclesiological function, which is you can identify in real time people who are not elect because, hey, they don't go to our church. They don't believe what we believe. So it's a convenient way of dividing the world into us and them and to really elevating us, right? That's the way it developed, actually, in Calvin's theology. It was more about ecclesiology than it was soteriology. It was more about identifying the people in the church that he liked and then condemning those that he didn't than it was about abstract metaphysics.
1: Steve, is that helpful for you?
2: Well, I have just learned a lot, and unfortunately, Dr. Anders just made it more horrifically dark than I thought it was.
0: It's pretty horrifically dark.
1: Yeah.
0: Yeah, I'm glad I'm not in that camp anymore.
1: Absolutely. Steve, thanks so much for your call from Houston. In a moment, we'll be talking with Karen, a first-time caller from Tulsa. We have lines open for you as well at 833-288-EWTN. 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
9: He is beloved by all for giving his life in a time of war. 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
1: 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They have been on the air now for 10 years. Congratulations to Deacon John Fellner and everybody there at Light of Truth Ministries from your friends here at EWTN. Let's go now to Karen, a first-time caller from Tulsa, listening on Oklahoma Catholic Radio. Hey there, Karen. What's on your mind today?
10: Yes, you spoke about the objectivity of absolution in confession and the subjectivity. And so I want to know how to reconcile that with the role that the penitent has to play. That two of the five things necessary for a good confession are true contrition and the firm purpose of amendment. And how can we know if we have met that criteria for our sins to know that they've been forgiven?
0: Yeah, this is a great question. So let me answer in part. by drawing a contrast between the Catholic conditions of

0: absolution, and what I referred to earlier as the doctrine of absolute assurance that you find in some Protestant denominations. And by way of contrast, if you look to what kind of things does a person need to do to have that absolute assurance, well, like in Puritanism, for example, Jonathan Edwards wrote probably the most important treatise on this question in history called Religious Affections. And the idea was you have certain affections, certain interior qualities. Cardinal Newman would later refer to this tradition as practicing self-contemplation, right? That the focus of one's meditation is on discerning the quality of one's interior life to try to ferret out all these affections to figure out if they seem salvific or not, right? Okay. Which obviously is a kind of rabbit's hole that you can get neurotically tied up in.
1: Sure.
0: And that's very different from the Catholic position on the nature of confession and the firm purpose of amendment. I mean, the nature of contrition. So contrition doesn't involve really any particular emotional state. Now, it can. I mean, it can be accompanied, say, by great, you know, heart-wrenching sorrow and tears and all that sort of thing. Mm. Those aren't intrinsic to it. You could go forward, believe it or not, with a certain kind of levity. Not like, I mean, you're not rejoicing at the fact that you sinned, right? But I mean, you could be a kind of, flat person with low affect and be like, yeah, that was wrong. You know, and either one of those conditions could be sufficient for contrition. Contrition just means you recognize objectively that you did something wrong, uh-huh, and you don't want to do it again. Now, you know, if you ask the question, how can I know that I don't want to do it again? Okay, let me make another analogy. Not wanting to do something isn't the same thing as not being attracted to something. Now, the delectable object that I almost always use as an illustration in these conversations is pecan pie. I like pecan pie. I enjoy pecan pie. I think pecan pie is just about the most delectable dessert that could pass my taste buds. I can't think of anything better, right? I am intrinsically attracted to pecan pie. I don't want pecan pie. And thank you for all the people who've sent me pecan pies over the year. You know, the radio office has enjoyed them, right?
1: Oh, yeah.
0: But I don't eat them anymore. Why not?
1: Yeah.
0: Not good for my blood sugar.
1: Sure.
0: Right? I don't want them. I really like them. I would enjoy them, but I don't want them. I know what the difference is because one is based on a rational consideration of what my objective good entails.
1: Mm-hmm.
0: Namely, I will be better off in life if I don't eat pounds of Karo syrup and refined sugar and eggs, right? Oh, and butter. Don't forget the butter.
1: Butter.
0: Right?
1: Oh, yeah.
0: But that doesn't mean I don't enjoy them, or I might even salivate over one if one was presented to me. But I don't want it, and I know what that difference is, and it's not unclear. Well, it's the same thing with respect to the question of sin. You know, if I commit a sin, it doesn't mean if I'm contrite about it. It doesn't mean that I don't find that sin attractive. It doesn't mean that I'm not inclined to it. It doesn't mean that I find it easy to resist. It just means objectively I recognize this isn't in my best interest,
1: mm-hmm,
0: right? I mean, this is wrecking my marriage or wrecking my family or wrecking my self-respect or wrecking my relationship with God. All of these are motives for confession, by the way. Only one would be perfect contrition, but all of them are sufficient. And I don't want to do it again. I might very well do it again because the temptation may become overwhelming, but mm-hmm, I don't want to. That's contrition. That's all you need, and that's really not that hard to discern. The other one is the purpose of amendment. Purpose of amendment means I'm going to do my best. I resolve to not do it again. Will I keep the resolution? Most people don't keep resolutions, but they know what they are.
1: Yeah.
0: You know, darn it, I'm going to lose 10 pounds by Easter. No, you're not. But I mean, that's the resolution.
1: Okay.
0: So this is just a very different universe from let me scan my interior life for a certain quality of affective experience and see if I pass muster.
1: Okay. Is that helpful for you, Karen?
2: Yes. Thank you very much.
1: Appreciate your call from Tulsa. It is called a communion here on EWTN. Still time for a few more phone calls, I think. 833-288-EWTN. You can call or text 833-288-3986. Here's an email we received from Joanna. Can you clarify Jehovah and Yahweh? Are they the same? And why does the word Jehovah seem to be used exclusively by Protestants?
0: Yeah, thanks. I really appreciate the question. So Hebrew is not written using Roman characters. It's written in Hebrew alphabet, and
1: okay.
0: I'm not a Hebraist. Father Mitch is,

0: by the way. However, when you transliterate, that's when you take a language written in one set of phonemic characters and you try to find the nearest English equivalent.
1: Uh-huh.
0: You transliterate the Hebrew into English. The personal name for the character God in the Old Testament is transliterated into English as YHWH. Ancient okay. Hebrew did not use vowels. Now, later rabbis in the Middle Ages invented vowels for Hebrew. And because they weren't part of the original text, they don't write them between the consonants the way we do English. They instead wrote them beneath the consonants, and they're called vowel pointings. Hmm. And so they're diacritical marks, you know, like accent marks in French.
1: Yeah.
0: They're diacriticals that indicate where vowels are should be placed between consonants. And again, it's medieval rabbis' best guess as to what those vowels in ancient Hebrew really were. They may or may not have been the exact vowels, but that's you know, the best guess. And it, you know, there's an oral tradition of pronouncing the text over the centuries, so maybe it's pretty accurate. Now, the rabbis also had a tradition of not pronouncing the divine name, YHWH, of not saying it out loud. And if we were to say it out loud, our best guess as to what it probably sounded like is something like Yahweh.
1: Okay.
0: Maybe not exactly that. I've heard other rabbis say differently, but that's the one that's sort of commonly accepted.
1: Mm-hmm.
0: But they didn't want to say that because they wanted to, they were really strict about keeping the divine command not to take the Lord's name in vain. So they won't say it out loud. But when they're reading the text in synagogue, there it is in the text. So you get to that word in synagogue, you're going to read it out loud, you got to say something. And so what they did is they came up with a convention of using a different set of vowels than the ones that would otherwise have belonged to the divine name, and they inserted the vowels from the word Adonai, which means Lord.
1: Okay.
0: All right. Now, Y is sometimes written in English transcriptions as J.
1: Yes, it is.
0: Okay. And W as V.
1: Mm-hmm.
0: And so the tradition of referring to the divine name in Scripture as Jehovah is an exclusively English language convention adapting a rabbinic convention of not saying the divine name out loud.
1: Wow.
0: Right? So it's got really nothing to do at all except to, like, weakly connected consonants to the way ancient Hebrews would have pronounced the name of God.
1: Mm.
0: Okay, but that's the origin of the thing. And it is how the Jehovah's Witnesses, which is a sect of Protestantism, refers to God. And I think also out of a kind of deference to rabbinical tradition, many other Protestants have from time to time followed suit. Although I was educated in Protestant institutions, you know, school, college, seminary, and no one said Jehovah. Right. If we referred to the divine name, to the Hebrew, we use the YHWH. So I don't think it's very common anymore, except in a few sectarian groups. But that's the answer to the question.
1: Joanna, thank you so much for your email. If you would like to send us an email for a future show, we're always ready to grab it at ctc@ewtn.com. I had to think about that. ctc@ewtn.com. We try to tackle a few emails on each of our programs. Let's go now to Jason, who's calling us near Orlando, Florida, listening on the Great Divine Mercy Radio. Hey there, Jason. What's on your mind today?
2: Yeah, hi. Thank you guys so much for your program. It's just fantastic whenever I get a chance to listen. You know, I've been a lifelong Catholic and I've attended the Novus Ordo Mass most of my life. And around COVID time frame, I really found myself and guiding my family towards the traditional Latin Mass. There's some pretty significant differences going on in the parishes at that time that I noticed. But, you know, with the intention of just growing deeper in the faith and found the traditional Latin Mass as being something I was very drawn to, in fact, still am. And so the Institute of Christ the King has been the church that I've been attending. I'm just curious, I'm in a group called Fraternus, where we mentor young men, and then I'm also mentored by older men in the group. I've been kind of, you know, feeling called to direct them towards the you know, the traditional Latin Mass or the

0: using the SSPX and helping people come into the church in a way that I think is a little bit more authentically focused on carrying on the tradition that we've had for, you know, thousands of years, 1,500 years. And I'm just curious what your thoughts are on, you know, when I'm recommending young men to come into the church or helping guide them, you know, the idea of taking that approach with the SSPX and the more traditional Latin mass pathway.
1: Yeah, thanks. I really appreciate the question.
2: And by the way, so, Fraternus is a wonderful group.
1: Yes, I've run around with Fraternus for a while, so I know them. Now, with respect to the SSPX specifically, the answer there is really clear because the Holy See has just formally excommunicated the bishops of the SSPX and also declared that laity who formally adhere to the doctrinal positions of the SSPX are also excommunicate. And so attending to those masses no longer fulfills the Sunday obligation. Their sacraments are illicit, and those that require jurisdiction are now invalid. So I would never direct anybody to a schismatic group in direct defiance to the Holy See, whose members stand under the condemnation of excommunication. That would be a very improper thing to do. I'm, in fact, immoral. So we can't recommend the SSPX to anybody. And we're very sorry that their leadership made the decisions that they made this year and gave up the possibility of reconciliation with the Holy See. You know, with respect to attachment to the traditional liturgy, your position is not unique. As you know, there are quite a few Catholics that have a great affinity for the Latin Mass and find great value and edification there. You talk about, I think you started to say authentic and you stopped yourself, but the idea that it's a really, how should I put it, efficient, effective, beautiful way of connecting with the fullness of the tradition, some kind of language like that that you used. And what about the prudence of directing young men into that for those reasons? So there's something else that's really authentically traditionally Catholic. In fact, I think it's about the most traditionally Catholic thing I could think of, and that's attachment to the See of Peter. Right? So I don't deny that there's beauty and value in the traditional Latin Mass. There's more beauty and value in ecclesial unity, and particular in attachment to the Holy See. Now, those two things are not incompatible. A person can be fully committed to the Latin Mass and fully committed to the Holy See. Obedience there too. However, as I'm sure you're aware, Pope Francis noted some difficulties in at least some communities that adhere to the Latin Mass. And this is not intended to be in any way a kind of, you know, general condemnation of all traditionalist Catholics, but I think his criticisms were accurate and they were based on consultation with bishops around the world. And they're criticisms that I have witnessed with my own eyes and in my own diocese. And that is that in some traditionalist communities that are attached to the Tridentine Mass, attachment to the Mass is depicted as a kind of bulwark or defense or inoculation against the so-called errors of the magisterium or of the reigning pontiff. And the Pope noted that that in some of these communities that it is it's kind of a badge of resistance to the papacy, seen as a good thing, to be attached to these communities. Now, you may say, well, that's not me and that's not my community. That's great. I'm glad that's not you if that's not you. However, I have met people who are attached to the traditional Latin Mass, who are not in the SSPX, who are otherwise in communion with their local bishop and with the Pope, who have told me this explicitly, that their reason for attachment to the Latin Mass is in order to kind of draw a line in the sand between them and what they regard as something like the quote-unquote post-Vatican II papacy, right? So that attitude is sectarian and schismatic. If it's not formally schismatic, it's in spirit, I think, proud and sectarian, and it risks inculcating, I think, the wrong kind of values in the hearts of young men. Now, one thing young men are very attracted to, having been a young man, I can tell you this, they really like abstractions that draw hard and fast lines and give them a quick and ready way to identify their path in the world, to feel like they understand the way the world is organized, it's coherent to them, they have a place and a purpose, it differentiates them from the people around them, so that makes them feel special. And

their engagement gives them a real sense of significance and of mattering, so that, you know, I'm recreating some kind of, you know, utopian-esque or ideal Catholic culture, and I'm you know, at the bulwark of this movement to recover all these great things that have been lost. And that really gives me a sense of identity.

0: all those things to be intrinsically attractive. And there's nothing wrong with those things on them on themselves. But when they become the focus and the attention, and one forgets that the purpose of the Mass and the purpose of the sacraments and the purpose of the Church and the purpose of the Catholic faith and the purpose of the Incarnation, according to the teaching of the saints and doctors, is to transform our lives in virtue, chief of which is charity, which is expressed in unity. If one forgets the means and takes them for an end, then that which is most beautiful in our tradition can become most pernicious. So there is only one ultimate criterion for determining the quality of my spiritual progress, and it is identified by St. Paul, and that is love. If I speak with the tongues of men and angels, including old men who died a long time ago who spoke Latin, but I have not love, then I am nothing. And love can't just mean love for my Latin Mass community. Look how many kids we have. Look how all lined up they are in their suits and mantillas. Look how well they can recite the Baltimore Catechism. Look how clean and shiny we are. Look how happy we are in our little community with our potlucks. Aren't we glad we're not like those Novus Ordo Catholics over there that are all, you know, hippies with guitars or whatever kind of nonsense they're doing? Well, then we place ourselves under the same condemnation of the Pharisee and the tax collector who said, I thank thee, God, that I'm not like that Vatican II tax collector over there. So that may not be you, but I've seen that. I've seen that. And so that is a danger to warn against. The ultimate purpose, you know, Thomas A. Kempis said, it doesn't do me any value, doesn't do me any good if I can defend the doctrine of the Trinity, if I'm arrogant and therefore displeasing to the Trinity. I would rather feel contrition than know the definition thereof. St. Gregory Nazianzus, in his theological orations, confronted a culture in Constantinople in the 4th century, where every Tom, Dick, and Harry had an opinion on the Christological debates of the day. Everyone had an argument. The Son is begotten or He's not begotten. He's from the Father, He's not from the Father. He's this, He's that, He's whatever the thing. You might think, what a great thing if everybody in the culture is debating Christology. Nazianzus didn't think so. He said, I can't go and take a bath or have my clothes ironed without somebody telling me that the Son, you know, there was a time before He was not, or the Son is from all eternity. He's like, if you really want to be a theologian, obey the commandments. If you really want to be a theologian, obey the commandments. And what he advised was not argument and debate and theological precisionism, but humility and silence. Whatever your form of Catholic life, whether you attend the Novus Ordo Mass, whether you go to the Latin Mass, whether you pray the Rosary, or whether you pray, you know, the Byzantine Liturgy of the Hours, or whatever it might be, whatever your devotional practice, whatever your liturgical preference, it's all in the service of one goal. And that is, as St. Irenaeus said, that we might regain what we lost in Adam, namely to be in the likeness and image of God. If it doesn't lead to the transformation of your character, particularly in humility, without which, St. Teresa says, we can do nothing, then it is literally for nothing.
1: Jason, thanks so much for your call from Orlando. By the way, thank you so much for getting involved with Fraternitas, you and your young ones there. It's a wonderful organization. It is called a communion here on EWT. I just got a text from John in Vancouver, Washington. John says, where and how do the rubrics specify that an American flag may be displayed on or near the altar in a Catholic church?
0: I am unaware of any text in the rubrics that specifies, you know, paragraph 32, footnote 3, by the way, this is where you can put an American flag. I'm not aware of any such rubric. I'm also not an expert in liturgical law, and so I really can't weigh in to the question of what is lawful or not with respect to American flags in the Mass. I just don't know the answer to that question.
1: Oh, very good. Appreciate your honesty. John, thank you so much for your text. Here's an email from Jillian. What is the Church's stance on secular democracies and the relationship between Church and state?
0: Yeah, thanks. So there was a period in Catholic history when Catholics really advocated for a deep integration of church and state, for Catholicism being the official recognized religion of a state.

0: and for the church having a pretty strong hand in advising and informing secular governments, up to and including the suppression or the limitation of the rights of expression of non-Catholic peoples, that is no longer the policy position of the church for a lot of reasons. The church went through a kind of reactionary period in the 18th and 19th century on the heels of the French Revolution. And I think the French Revolution was so deeply anti-clerical, or it ended up being so deeply anti-clerical. And so the language of religious liberty and conscience and the rights of man had such a secular anti-clericalist tone and was accompanied by direct acts of violence against Catholic clergy, Catholic people, Catholic institutions. Probably no historical episode illustrates this better than the war in Vendée in France.
1: Oh, yes.
0: When the Revolutionary Army was wanting to recruit the peasantry from Vendée to serve in their expansionary wars. And the Vendeans said, like, we conscientiously object. That's not our program. We're devout Catholics. We're not signing on for this expansionist, you know, revolutionary mm-hmm. ideology. And for their pains, they were ruthlessly butchered. Priests and nuns were tortured and killed in deeply undignified ways. You know, the populace was devastated. It became a blueprint, actually, that was followed by oppressive regimes in the rest of the world, like the Stalinist suppression in Russia and that sort of thing. They really took their cues from the Vendée. So with that as a background, it's no wonder that the Holy See said, we don't like this revolutionary human rights language, because this is where it leads.
1: Yeah.
0: Now, but it doesn't always lead there. And the revolution in America took a very different tone with respect to religion and to the rights of Catholics in particular. And so theologians like John Courtney Murray, the American Jesuit, said, well, wait a minute. There's more than one stream of liberal thought. French Revolution is one stream. American Revolution is another stream. He wrote a famous series of reflections that were published in a volume called We Hold These Truths, arguing that the American proposition, as opposed to the French one, namely hold these truths to be self-evident, that all people are created, you know, inherently equal yeah. and endowed by their creator with rights of liberty, you know, pursuit of happiness, etc., that accords very, not only does that accord well with Catholic sensibilities, but its origins are to be found in the tradition of Catholic common law and canonical thinking. And the church has migrated to Murray's point of view. And so there are definitely elements of secular democracy, and in particular the idea of freedom of conscience, because faith, after all, is a free human act, that the church absolutely embraces today, and it no longer takes the integralist position that it took in previous centuries.
1: Julian, thank you so much for your email. Dr. David Andrews, thank you, sir.
0: Thanks, Tom.
1: 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On behalf of our fantastic team, I'm Tom Price, along with Dr. David Andrews. We will see you next time here on EWTN's Call to Communion. Have a wonderful day and God bless.
2: 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We have the latest. 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
3: Bye now. 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
4: The mission of Women of Grace is to transform the world one woman at a time. Women are imbued by God with certain characteristics that are intrinsic to their very nature that is necessary for the world today. Well, the program helps to further the mission because we present a variety of very educated guests, as well as individuals who have lived through various circumstances in their life. And so when people share their testimonies of God's interaction in their life, it is the greatest way that we can share hope, that we can invite an individual just by way of our story to enter into a relationship with Jesus Christ. God has given me a very rich and full life. Being a wife, being a mother, being a grandmother is a very important aspect to the work that I do. Jack and I are very intentional about our family life. We're both engaged in the apostolic work of EWTN, so I speak at conferences, I speak at retreats. I love being with the people of God. I am energized by the people of God. Put me in front of a group of people, and I am unleashed for the Lord. It's the only way I can explain it. I just get so into what the Holy Spirit is showing me that this group of people needs to hear. I love meeting the people. I love greeting the people. I love praying with the people. I love embracing the people. I love the people of God because I see God in them. Wow, does it get any better than that?
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10: Washington, D.C. is a very strange place. 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

0: the Son, and of the Holy Spirit. Amen. You expired, Jesus, but the source of life gushed forth for souls, and the ocean of mercy opened up for the whole world. O font of life, unfathomable divine mercy, envelop the whole world and empty yourself out upon us. O blood and water, which gushed forth from the heart of Jesus, as a fount of mercy for us, I trust in you. O blood and water, which gushed forth from the heart of Jesus, as a fount of mercy for us, I trust in you. O blood and water, which gushed forth from the heart of Jesus, as a fount of mercy for us, I trust in you. Our Father, who art in heaven, hallowed be thy name. Thy kingdom come, thy will be done, on earth as it is in heaven.
1: Give us this day our daily bread, and forgive us our trespasses, as we forgive those who trespass against us. And lead us not into temptation, but deliver us from evil. Amen.
0: Hail Mary, full of grace, the Lord is with thee. Blessed art thou among women, and blessed is the fruit of thy womb, Jesus.
1: Holy Mary, Mother of God, pray for us sinners, now and at the hour of our death. Amen.
0: I believe in God, the Father Almighty, creator of heaven and earth, and in Jesus Christ, his only Son, our Lord, who was conceived by the Holy Spirit, born of the Virgin Mary, suffered under Pontius Pilate, was crucified, died, and was buried. He descended into hell. On the third day, he rose again from the dead. He ascended into heaven and is seated at the right hand of God, the Father Almighty. From there, he will come to judge the living and the dead.

Eternal God, in whom mercy is endless and the treasury of compassion inexhaustible, look kindly upon us and increase your mercy in us, that in difficult moments we might not despair nor become despondent, but with great confidence submit ourselves to your holy will, which is love and mercy itself. Amen. In the name of the Father, and of the Son, and of the Holy Spirit.

Hello, family. The heart and center of EWTN is the chapel, where Jesus in the Most Blessed Sacrament is exposed for adoration every day. We invite you now to join us live in adoring Him who is truly, really, and profoundly present with us in this humble way. O Sacrament Most Holy, O Sacrament Divine, all praise and all thanksgiving be every moment thine.

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0: The rosary is the most beautiful and rich in graces of all prayers, Pope St. Pius X. When you say your rosary, the angels rejoice, Our Lady, to Blessed Alan de la Roche. The rosary is the weapon for these times, St. Padre Pio. Through Mary, streams of grace flowed down upon us, St. Faustina.
1: God sent his Son, born of a woman, to redeem us all.

In the name of the Father, and the Son, and the Holy Spirit. Amen. I believe in God, the Father Almighty, creator of heaven and earth, and in Jesus Christ, his only Son, our Lord, who was conceived by the Holy Spirit, born of the Virgin Mary, suffered under Pontius Pilate, was crucified, died, and was buried. He descended into hell. The third day he rose again from the dead. He ascended into heaven and sits at the right hand of God the Father Almighty, from whence he shall come to judge the living and the dead. Our Father, who art in heaven, hallowed be thy name. Thy kingdom come, thy will be done on earth as it is in heaven. Hail Mary, full of grace, the Lord is with thee. Blessed art thou amongst women, and blessed is the fruit of thy womb, Jesus. Hail Mary, full of grace, the Lord is with thee. Blessed art thou amongst women, and blessed is the fruit of thy womb, Jesus.

0: Hail Mary, full of grace, the Lord is with thee. Blessed art thou amongst women, and blessed is the fruit of thy womb, Jesus.
1: Holy Mary, Mother of God, pray for us sinners now and at the hour of our death. Amen.
0: Glory be to the Father, and to the Son, and to the Holy Spirit.
1: As it was in the beginning, is now, and ever shall be, world without end. Amen.
2: The first joyful mystery, the Annunciation.
0: Our Father, who art in heaven, hallowed be thy name. Thy kingdom come, thy will be done on earth as it is in heaven. Hail Mary, full of grace, the Lord is with thee. Blessed art thou amongst women, and blessed is the fruit of thy womb, Jesus.

0: Hail Mary, full of grace, the Lord is with thee. Blessed art thou amongst women, and blessed is the fruit of thy womb, Jesus.
1: Holy Mary, Mother of God, pray for us sinners now and at the hour of our death. Amen.
0: Hail Mary, full of grace, the Lord is with thee. Blessed art thou amongst women, and blessed is the fruit of thy womb, Jesus.
1: Holy Mary, Mother of God, pray for us sinners now and at the hour of our death. Amen.
0: Hail Mary, full of grace, the Lord is with thee. Blessed art thou amongst women, and blessed is the fruit of thy womb, Jesus.
1: Holy Mary, Mother of God, pray for us sinners now and at the hour of our death. Amen.
0: Hail Mary, full of grace, the Lord is with thee. Blessed art thou amongst women, and blessed is the fruit of thy womb.

0: full of grace, the Lord is with thee. Blessed art thou amongst women, and blessed is the fruit of thy womb, Jesus. Hail Mary, full of grace, the Lord is with thee. Blessed art thou amongst women, and blessed is the fruit of thy womb, Jesus.
1: Holy Mary, Mother of God, pray for us sinners now and at the hour of our death. Amen.
0: Hail Mary, full of grace, the Lord is with thee. Blessed art thou amongst women, and blessed is the fruit of thy womb, Jesus.
1: Holy Mary, Mother of God, pray for us sinners now and at the hour of our death. Amen.
0: Hail Mary, full of grace, the Lord is with thee. Blessed art thou among women, and blessed is the fruit of thy womb, Jesus. Hail Mary, full of grace, the Lord is with thee. Blessed art thou amongst women, and blessed is the fruit of thy womb, Jesus.

0: to the Son, and to the Holy Spirit.
1: As it was in the beginning, is now, and ever shall be, world without end. Amen.
0: O my Jesus,
1: forgive us our sins, save us from the fires of hell, and lead all souls to heaven, especially those who most need of thy mercy.
2: The second joyful mystery, the Visitation.
0: Our Father, who art in heaven, hallowed be thy name. Thy kingdom come, thy will be done on earth as it is in heaven. Hail Mary, full of grace, the Lord is with thee. Blessed art thou amongst women, and blessed is the fruit of thy womb, Jesus.
1: Holy Mary, Mother of God, pray for us sinners now and at the hour of our death. Amen.
0: Hail Mary, full of grace, the Lord is with thee. Blessed art thou amongst women, and blessed is the fruit of thy womb, Jesus. Hail Mary, full of grace, the Lord is with thee. Blessed art thou amongst women, and blessed is the fruit of thy womb, Jesus.

0: Hail Mary, full of grace, the Lord is with thee. Blessed art thou amongst women, and blessed is the fruit of thy womb, Jesus. Hail Mary, full of grace, the Lord is with thee. Blessed art thou amongst women, and blessed is the fruit of thy womb, Jesus.
1: Holy Mary, Mother of God, pray for us sinners, now and at the hour of our death.
0: Amen. Hail Mary, full of grace, the Lord is with thee. Blessed art thou amongst women, and blessed is the fruit of thy womb, Jesus. Hail Mary, full of grace, the Lord is with thee. Blessed art thou amongst women, and blessed is the fruit of thy womb, Jesus.
1: Holy Mary, Mother of God, pray for us sinners, now and at the hour of
0: our death. Hail Mary, full of grace, the Lord is with thee. Blessed art thou among women, and blessed is the fruit of thy womb, Jesus. Full of grace, the Lord is with thee. Blessed art thou among women, and blessed is the fruit of thy womb, Jesus.
1: Holy Mary, Mother of God, pray for us sinners, now and at the hour of our death.
0: Hail Mary, full of grace, the Lord is with thee. Blessed art thou among women, and blessed is the fruit of thy womb, Jesus.
2: Glory be to the Father, and to the Son, and to the Holy Spirit.

0: O my Jesus,
1: forgive us our sins, save us from the fires of hell, and lead all souls to heaven, especially those who most need thy mercy.
2: The third joyful mystery, the Nativity.
0: Our Father, who art in heaven, hallowed be thy name. Thy kingdom come, thy will be done on earth as it is in heaven. The Lord is with thee. Blessed art thou amongst women, and blessed is the fruit of thy womb, Jesus.
1: Holy Mary, Mother of God, pray for us sinners, now and at the hour of death. Amen.
0: Hail Mary, full of grace, the Lord is with thee. Blessed art thou among women, and blessed is the fruit of thy womb, Jesus. Full of grace, the Lord is with thee. Blessed art thou among women, and blessed is the fruit of thy womb, Jesus.
1: Holy Mary, Mother of God, pray for us sinners, now and at the hour of death. Amen.
0: Hail Mary, full of grace, the Lord is with thee. Blessed art thou among women, and blessed is the fruit of thy womb, Jesus. Full of grace, the Lord is with thee. Blessed art thou among women, and blessed is the fruit of thy womb, Jesus.
1: Holy Mary, Mother of God, pray for us sinners, now and at the hour of death. Amen.
0: Hail Mary, full of grace, the Lord is with thee.

Blessed art thou among women, and blessed is the fruit of thy womb, Jesus. Full of grace.

0: blessed is the fruit of thy womb, Jesus. Hail Mary, full of grace, the Lord is with thee. Blessed art thou among women, and blessed is the fruit of thy womb, Jesus.
1: Holy Mary, Mother of God, pray for us sinners, now and at the hour of our death. Amen.
0: Hail Mary, full of grace, the Lord is with thee. Blessed art thou among women, and blessed is the fruit of thy womb, Jesus. Glory be to the Father, and to the Son, and to the Holy Spirit.
1: As it was in the beginning, is now, and ever shall be, world without end. Amen.
0: O my Jesus,
1: forgive us our sins, save us from the fires of hell, and lead all souls to heaven, especially those who most need of thy mercy.
2: The fourth joyful mystery, the Presentation.
0: Our Father, who art in heaven, hallowed be thy name. Thy kingdom come, thy will be done on earth as it is in heaven. Hail Mary, full of grace, the Lord is with thee. Blessed art thou amongst women, and blessed is the fruit of thy womb, Jesus.
1: Holy Mary, Mother of God, pray for us sinners, now and at the hour of our death. Amen.
0: Hail Mary, full of grace, the Lord is with thee. Blessed art thou among women, and blessed is the fruit of thy womb, Jesus. Full of grace, the Lord is with thee. Blessed art thou among women, and blessed is the fruit of thy womb, Jesus.
1: Holy Mary, Mother of God, pray for us sinners, now and at the hour of our death. Amen.
0: Hail Mary, full of grace, the Lord is with thee. Blessed art thou among women, and blessed is the fruit of thy womb, Jesus. Hail Mary, full of grace, the Lord is with thee. Blessed art thou amongst women, and blessed is the fruit of thy womb, Jesus.
1: Holy Mary, Mother of God, pray for us sinners, now and at the hour of our death. Amen.
0: Hail Mary, full of grace, the Lord is with thee. Blessed art thou among women, and blessed is the fruit of thy womb, Jesus. Full of grace, the Lord is with thee. Blessed art thou among women, and blessed is the fruit of thy womb, Jesus.
1: Holy Mary, Mother of God, pray for us sinners, now and at the hour of our death.
0: Amen. Hail Mary, full of grace, the Lord is with thee. Blessed art thou among women, and blessed is the fruit of thy womb, Jesus. Full of grace, the Lord is with thee. Blessed art thou among women, and blessed is the fruit of thy womb, Jesus.
1: Holy Mary, Mother of God, pray for us sinners, now and at the hour of our death. Amen.
0: Hail Mary, full of grace, the Lord is with thee. Blessed art thou among women, and blessed is the fruit of thy womb, Jesus.

0: O my Jesus.
1: Forgive us our sins, save us from the fires of hell, and lead all souls to heaven, especially those who most need thy mercy.
2: The fifth joyful mystery, the finding of Jesus in the temple.
0: Our Father, who art in heaven, hallowed be thy name. Thy kingdom come, thy will be done on earth as it is in heaven. Full of grace, the Lord is with thee. Blessed art thou among women, and blessed is the fruit of thy womb, Jesus.
1: Holy Mary, Mother of God, pray for us sinners, now and at the hour of our death. Amen.
0: Hail Mary, full of grace, the Lord is with thee. Blessed art thou among women, and blessed is the fruit of thy womb, Jesus. Full of grace, the Lord is with thee. Blessed art thou among women, and blessed is the fruit of thy womb, Jesus.
1: Holy Mary, Mother of God, pray for us sinners, now and at the hour of our death. Amen.
0: Hail Mary, full of grace, the Lord is with thee. Blessed art thou among women, and blessed is the fruit of thy womb, Jesus. Hail Mary, full of grace, the Lord is with thee. Blessed art thou amongst women, and blessed is the fruit of thy womb, Jesus.
1: Holy Mary, Mother of God, pray for us sinners, now and at the hour of our death. Amen.
0: Hail Mary, full of grace, the Lord is with thee. Blessed art thou among women, and blessed is the fruit of thy womb, Jesus. Full of grace, the Lord is with thee. Blessed art thou among women, and blessed is the fruit of thy womb, Jesus.
1: Holy Mary, Mother of God, pray for us sinners, now and at the hour of death. Amen.
0: Hail Mary, full of grace, the Lord is with thee. Blessed art thou among women, and blessed is the fruit of thy womb, Jesus. Full of grace, the Lord is with thee. Blessed art thou among women, and blessed is the fruit of thy womb, Jesus.
1: Holy Mary, Mother of God, pray for us sinners, now and at the hour of death. Amen.
0: Hail Mary, full of grace, the Lord is with thee. Blessed art thou among women, and blessed is the fruit of thy womb, Jesus.
3: Glory be to the Father, and to the Son, and to the Holy Spirit.
1: As it was in the beginning, is now, and ever shall be, world without end. Amen.
0: O my Jesus,
1: forgive us our sins, save us from the fires of hell, and lead all souls to heaven, especially those who most need thy mercy.
3: Hail, Holy Queen.

0: pray for us, Holy Mother of God.
1: That you may be worthy of the promises of Christ.
0: Let us pray. O God,
1: whose only begotten Son, by his life, death, and resurrection, has purchased for us the rewards of eternal life, grant us beseech you that we may take upon these mysteries of the most holy Virgin, of the blessed Virgin Mary, we may imitate what they contain, and obtain what they promise, through the same Christ our Lord. Amen.
0: May the divine assistance remain always with us.
1: And may the souls of the faithful departed, for the mercy of God, rest in peace. Amen.
0: In the name of the Father, and the Son, and the Holy Spirit.

0: An ambo is an elevated desk from where the Word of God is proclaimed during Holy Mass. The word ambo means to go up. It stands in the sanctuary near the altar where we hear God speak to us through sacred scripture.
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0: The mystery of the rosary. So many popes love the rosaries. Many popes never go to bed before saying their entire rosary, at least the chaplet. You see, the Pope John Paul II added five mysteries called the luminous mysteries to help us to think and pray about Jesus during his public ministry. What is the first luminous mystery? The
1: baptism of Jesus.
0: So what happened? Well, when Jesus

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John tried to prevent him, saying, I need to be baptized by you, and yet you are coming to me? But after Jesus was baptized, he came up from the water, and behold, the heaven opened, and he saw the Spirit of God descending like a dove coming upon him, and a voice coming from heaven saying, This is my beloved Son, with whom I am well pleased.

0: Yes.
1: But Father, if Jesus was born without sin, why would he want to be baptized?
0: Good question. We need baptism because we are born with the original sin committed by Adam and Eve and transmitted in our nature. And therefore, Jesus instituted the sacrament of baptism, say, go, baptize. You remember when he sent the disciples? But Jesus himself is God. He's the Son of God by nature. Why does he need to be baptized? Well, you know what? If he asks us to be baptized, maybe he shows us the example. He leads us to baptism. He says, oh, it's important, baptism. Then second, he goes into the water because we are baptized with water. Why the water? Is the sign that we need to be washed. Well, it is in the Jordan. So Jesus, by plunging his body, the body of a sinful nature, into the water of the Jordan, he sanctifies the water. So the water that Jesus touched is made holy. You remember when we go to church? Lord, purify me before entering into your house. Ah, that's good to remember that when we go to church. And it's a reminding of our baptism. And also, when Jesus was baptized, of course he didn't need the baptism that we received from his death and resurrection, of course. But it's a baptism that signified for us the death and resurrection of Christ. So it's a baptism of penance. When you go to confession, well, we go to confession, so Lord, I'm sorry. But then we need to have the actual washing inside our heart. So let's be happy that Jesus shows us the example and proposed to us to become Son of God, the beloved Son. So now he says, I am the beloved Son. We are the beloved sons and daughters of God. What a good news. So now let us pray together and meditate.
2: Our Father, who art in heaven, hallowed be thy name. Thy kingdom come, thy will be done, on earth as it is in heaven.
3: Give us this day our daily bread, and forgive us our trespasses, as we forgive those who trespass against us.
2: Lead us not into temptation, but deliver us from evil. Hail Mary, full of grace, the Lord is with thee. Blessed art thou among women, and blessed is the fruit of thy womb, Jesus.
3: Holy Mary, Mother of God, pray for us sinners, now and the hour of our death. Amen.
2: Hail Mary, full of grace, the Lord is with thee. Blessed art thou among women.
0: What is the second luminous mystery? The
4: wedding at Cana.
0: Good. On the third day, there was a wedding in Cana in Galilee, and the mother of Jesus was there. Jesus and his disciples were also invited to the wedding. When the wine

run short. The mother of Jesus said to him, they have no more wine. And then his mother said to the servants, do whatever he tells you. Now there were 6 stone water jars there for Jewish ceremonial washings, each holding 20 to 30 gallons. Jesus told them, fill the jars with water. And then they took it, and the wine was there. There was water, wine was there. Jesus did this at the beginning of his signs in Cana in Galilee, and so revealed his glory, and his disciples began to believe in him.

0: Father, why did Jesus go to a wedding?
1: That's a good question. Jesus could have done many other things at the beginning of his life on earth. At 30 years old, he could have healed people immediately. He could have performed all kinds of miracles. He went to a wedding. You know what? The wedding is something very important in our life, because you won't be here if your parents didn't get married. And God asked Adam and Eve, the first man and the first woman, he blessed them and said, be fruitful and multiply. So the marriage between a man and a woman is very important in the eyes of God. And Jesus was born from the virgin's womb of Mary. But you know what? There was no joy on earth because men disobeyed to God, committed a lot of sin. And when Mary said they have no more wine, you see the comparison with wine, George? Wine, when you drink wine, you are happy, you are joyful. And when we love someone, and when someone loves us, we are pretty happy to be loved, right? But because of our sinful nature, it's hard to love one another. Sometimes we are mean, sometimes we don't do the right things, you know? So Jesus comes to a wedding in order to sanctify human love. That means to allow the love between two persons to be at the image of his love for us. Women love their husband, husband love their wife, as Jesus loved the church. So let us love one another with the love that Jesus gives us. That's called charity. So let us pray now so that always that love of God be in our heart. Our Father, who art in heaven, hallowed be thy name. Thy kingdom come, thy will be done on earth as it is in heaven. Give us this day our daily bread, and forgive us our trespasses, as we forgive those who trespass against us. And lead us not into temptation, but deliver us from evil. Hail Mary, full of grace, the Lord is with thee. Blessed art thou among women, and blessed is the fruit of thy womb, Jesus.
2: Holy Mary, Mother of God, pray for us sinners now and at
1: the hour
2: of our death. Amen.
1: Hail Mary, full of grace, the Lord is with thee. Blessed art thou among women.

0: This is the third luminous mystery. The
1: proclamation of the kingdom.
0: Very good. Here's what St. Mark says. After John the Baptist, has been arrested, Jesus came to Galilee proclaiming the gospel of God. This is the time of fulfillment. The kingdom of God is at hand. Repent and believe in the gospel.

0: Yes, ma'am.
1: What does it mean to repent?
0: Yes, this word is also used when we speak about conversion. Huh? You will hear your catechist, your priest speak about to repent and convert. So, first of all, what is the kingdom of God? Well, the kingdom is where there is a king, right? No king, no kingdom. The kingdom of a king is all the territory on which the king reigns, exercises his authority. So, Jesus is the king. When he was crucified, there was the king of the Jews. The king? But what kind of kingdom? Is Jesus reigning like a king with power, crushing his enemies? No. Jesus says in front of Pontius Pilate, when Pilate said, "So you are a king?" You know what Jesus answered? "I am a king, but my kingdom is not of this world." So Jesus has no weapons, no tank, no airplanes. The kingdom of Jesus is a kingdom of love. Because to enter heaven, Jesus said to Nicodemus, "Amen, amen, I say to you, no one can see the kingdom of God without being born from above." You were born from your mom. I was born from my mom. But by baptism, Jesus gives us the divine life, his life, to enter into the kingdom of heaven. So, of course, we need to die and then to enter into eternal life. But we need to repent. To repent. But yeah, if I continue to disobey all the time, to lie, to do stupid things that don't please God, am I going to enter the kingdom of God where there is only love and charity? I have to say no to the devil, no to disobedience, no to lying, but to remain in truth and to love my neighbor. Then I will enter in the kingdom of God. Now, let us pray about this mystery.
2: Our Father, who art in heaven, hallowed be thy name. Thy kingdom come, thy will be done, on earth as it is in heaven.
3: Give us this day our daily bread, and forgive us our trespasses, as we forgive those who trespass against us. And lead us not into temptation, but deliver us from evil.
2: Hail Mary, full of grace, the Lord is with thee. Blessed art thou among women, and blessed is the fruit of thy womb, Jesus.
3: Holy Mary, Mother of God, pray for us sinners now and at the hour of our death. Amen.
2: Hail Mary, full of grace, the Lord is with thee. Blessed art thou among women.
0: Fourth luminous mystery, the
4: Transfiguration.
0: After 6 days, Jesus took Peter, James, and John, his brother, and

led them up a high mountain by themselves, and he was transfigured before them. His face shone like the sun, and his clothes became white as light. And behold, Moses and Elisha appeared to them, conversing with him. Then Peter said to Jesus in reply, "Lord, it is good to be here. If you wish, I can make three tents here, one for you, one for Moses, and one for Elisha." And the voice came from heaven, "This is my beloved Son, with whom I am well pleased. Listen to him."

0: Transfigured. 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It is a total change in the figure of Christ. During 30 years, you imagine during 30 years Jesus living like a normal man, little boy, an adolescent, a man like any of us, and nobody in Nazareth could see the visage, the face of Jesus glowing like that day. But during few minutes, Jesus, after 30 years, appearing like a normal man, let his glory shine on his face, a little bit like Moses on the mountains. And his disciples were in awe. And Peter didn't know what to say. He said, oh, let's make a tent for you, for Elisha, for Moses. But Peter didn't know what he was like in ecstasy. Why did Jesus do that? Well, I can tell you. What's going to happen a few weeks later, maybe a few months later? Jesus is going to be crucified. He's going to be scourged. He's being crowned with thorns. The blood is going to drip on his face. He's going to be disfigured. And because of that, the disciples will be scared. They will leave Jesus. There will be only one disciple at the cross because they are scared. So Jesus makes sure that the three disciples who will have a lot of responsibility in the church, Peter, James, John, believe in Jesus, the Son of God, so that they believe in his resurrection and don't get scared at the cross. So now let's meditate with joy on the mystery of our own resurrection.
1: Our Father, who art in heaven, hallowed be thy name. Thy kingdom come, thy will be done, on earth as it is in heaven. Give us this day our daily bread, and forgive us our trespasses, as we forgive those who trespass against us. And lead us not into temptation, but deliver us from evil. Hail Mary, full of grace, the Lord is with thee. Blessed art thou among women, and blessed is the fruit of thy womb, Jesus.

0: Hail Mary, full of grace, the Lord is with thee. Blessed art thou among women. Fifth luminous mystery, the
1: institution of the Eucharist.
0: While they were eating at the Last Supper, Jesus took bread, said the blessing, broke it, and giving it to the disciples, said, "Take and eat. This is my body." Then he took a cup, gave thanks, and gave it to them, saying, "Drink from it, all of you, for this is my blood, the blood of the covenant, which will be shed on behalf of many for the forgiveness of sins."

0: Yes, Rosemary.
1: Father, if Jesus died on the cross to save us, then why do we need the Eucharist?
0: Why do we need the Eucharist? That's an excellent question. You see, Jesus saved us from our sins and from eternal death. You all know that, right? So, why Jesus gave us this strange testament? A testament is something that the grandfather, grandmother, or parents, just before dying, give as the treasure that their children should receive and hear about. I give you my testament. When a father who is dying or a mother says that to the children, you'd better be really attentive, because your parents are giving you, or your grandparents, what is the most important for them, for you to keep. And Jesus, before dying, gives us his presence in a very mysterious way. Because when Jesus died on the cross, well, there were many people there, but we are here 2,000 years after. We don't have Jesus anymore. We just have a crucifix to remember that he died for us out of love. But Jesus is so good. He loves us so much. He doesn't want to leave us alone. You know, when you have a good friend, what do you want to do? You want to spend time with your friend. Yes, Mom, can I go to visit my friend? Right? Hey, who is our best friend on earth? It is Jesus. So when do we visit Jesus? When we go to Mass. But it's not enough. We go to Mass on Sunday, sure, sometimes during the week. But you know, when you come back from school, and before going back home, you can ask your mom, Mom, Dad, can I visit my best friend a few minutes? And you go to church, and you enter the church, you genuflect in front of the tabernacle, because there is a little red lamp indicating that your best friend is there. And you want to kneel and to say, Jesus, I adore you. You are my best friend, but you are God, made flesh in the baby Jesus. And each time the priest said, this is my body, this is my blood, I'm so happy. I say, thank you, Lord, for having not only died on the cross, but having left us your silent, hidden, loving presence, so that anytime I want, I enter the church, I go to you and say, Jesus, I love you. Jesus, I thank you. Oh, how we should thank Jesus so often. So the Eucharist is the sign of his love for us. Let's remember.

0: So now let us pray together and meditate. Our Father, who art in heaven, hallowed be thy name. Thy kingdom come, thy will be done, on earth as it is in heaven. Give us this day our daily bread, and forgive us our trespasses, as we forgive those who trespass against us. And lead us not into temptation, but deliver us from evil. Hail Mary, full of grace, the Lord is with thee. Blessed art thou among women, and blessed is the fruit of thy womb, Jesus.
1: Holy Mary, Mother of God, pray for us sinners now and at the hour of our death. Amen.
0: Hail Mary, full of grace, the Lord is with thee. Blessed art thou among women. Glory be to the Father, and to the Son, and to the Holy Spirit.
1: As it was in the beginning, is now, and ever shall be, world without end. Amen.
0: O my Jesus, forgive us our sins, save us from the fires of hell, lead all souls to heaven, especially those who most need thy mercy.
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3: We're going to learn how to cross ourselves. Leopold?
4: Yes, Renata?
3: Do you want to learn how to cross yourself?
4: Cross myself?
3: Yes.
4: How do you do that?
3: Well, do you remember how to make the sign of the cross?
4: Oh, yes, I remember. It was
3: in the name of the Father, and of the Son, and of the Holy Spirit.
4: Amen.
3: And do you remember to make the other sign of the cross?
4: Do you mean a small cross on the
3: small
4: forehead?
3: Cross on the forehead.
4: A small cross on the mouth.
3: A small on
4: and
3: the
4: a
3: mouth.
4: A small cross on the
3: and
4: chest.
3: And a small cross on the
4: yes.
3: Yes. Mm-hmm. To cross yourself, you have to do both of them together.
4: Really?
3: Yes, both of them.
4: Both of
3: Let's
4: them.
3: Let's do it.
4: Oh, I see.
3: By the sign of the cross. Deliver us from our enemies.
4: Deliver us from our
3: you
4: enemies.
3: Who are our
4: you
3: God.
4: Who are our
3: in the name
4: God.
3: Of the Father and of the Son and of the Holy Spirit.
4: Holy Spirit.
3: Amen.
4: Wow, that was
3: that's
4: easy.
3: It. Yes,
4: goodbye,
3: it was.
4: Children.
3: Goodbye.
4: Bye.

0: My Catholic Family. Saint Elizabeth Ann Seton.
1: Hey guys, why don't we go to the river?
2: Right. We can have adventures like Tom Sawyer.
1: And explore secret places.
2: Dangerous places.
3: What dangerous places are there at the river?
2: We could go to the waterfalls.
3: Our parents won't let us.
2: Well, we won't tell them.
3: We can't do that.
2: Okay, well, we will ask them for permission.

0: Let's go.
1: To the waterfalls? No way.
0: But it is the most fun.
1: No, but you can go to the lower part of the river.
0: Next to Aunt Anna's house?
1: Exactly. Aunt Anna will watch over you.
0: Well, how boring.
2: I told you.
0: Well, I'm going to the waterfalls.
1: But you shouldn't disobey your mother.
0: What fun is there in the lower part of the river? What?
1: Well, I really don't know, but we do have to stay there.
3: Hey, look! It's a poor woman begging.
0: I can see that.
2: We could give her our snack.
0: What are you on about? I'm not giving her my sandwich. It's ham!
2: Madam? We don't have any money, but we could give you some food. Here, it's a sandwich and an orange juice.
3: I have a pack of cookies and a shake.
1: And here, this is my snack. Thank you very much, children. You're very generous, and you have a big heart.
0: Now, I'm gonna have my snack. What's up? What are you staring at? Are you trying to make me feel bad about eating my sandwich? Well, I am gonna really enjoy it.
1: Come on, let's go for a swim.
3: Hello, madam.
1: Hi, kids. Did you have fun at the river?
3: Yes, thank you. What's that you've got there?
1: Oh, so do you mean this?
4: It's a prayer card of St. Elizabeth Ann Seton. A lady gave it to me on the way out of the church and told me that it works a lot of miracles.
1: She was the first saint born in the United States.
3: Can I see it?
1: Yes, of course.
3: Her clothes are really weird.
1: Of course. But that's how women dressed almost 300 years ago. You know what? Her life was very similar to mine because she was a mother with a family. When her husband died, she was left alone with her children, and she was in great need.
3: It says something here. Elizabeth Ann Bailey, widow of Seton. Born in New York on the 28th of August, 1774, was the first Catholic saint born in the United States. Founder of the first Catholic school in the country and the first American order of nuns, the Sisters of Charity.
5: Sounds very interesting.
3: Yes, that's it. We could go to see Sister Patricia so she can tell us the story of the saint. Sister Patricia, we are here for you to tell us the story of St. Elizabeth Ann Seton.
5: Exactly. We know that she was the first saint in the United States, and we'd like to know why she was a saint.
6: Very well. We will see. When she was very young, at the age of 3, her mother Catherine died in childbirth. And the following year, her younger sister, also called Catherine, died of tuberculosis.
3: Oh, what a shame.
6: In those days, tuberculosis was a fatal disease.
0: Elizabeth, are you sad about your little sister's death?
7: No, because Kitty's gone to heaven now. I wish I could go there too with my mom.
6: She didn't have a happy childhood. Soon after, her father, Dr. Bailey, got married again to a widow, Charlotte Amelia Barclay, of the famous Roosevelt family, who had 2 daughters from a previous marriage who didn't get along well with Elizabeth.
3: Were her stepsisters bad?
6: Well, they weren't exactly bad, but they didn't get along with Elizabeth, and that caused her a lot of suffering. Her new stepmother was a very pious woman and a parishioner of the Holy Trinity Episcopalian Church.
0: But wait a minute, what does Episcopalian mean?
3: Does that mean they weren't Catholic?
6: Exactly. They were Protestants.
0: Are you telling me that Elizabeth wasn't a Catholic?
6: That's right.
0: And can a woman be a saint without being a Catholic? That's possible? Did I miss something?
6: No. Elizabeth was born into a Protestant family, but she converted to Catholicism and became a saint.
0: Ah, okay. Now it all makes sense.
6: So, just as I was saying, her stepmother visited the homes of poor families, handing out essential goods, and took the young Elizabeth with her. It was on these trips that Elizabeth learned to live a charitable life

0: The couple had 5 children, but it was not a happy marriage, and eventually they separated.
1: What a shame!
0: Dr. Bailey then traveled to London to study medicine and died there, poor and alone.
2: Let's see. So, did her father and mother die?
0: That's right.
2: And she stayed with her stepmother? And she got along badly with her stepsisters? That must have been awful.
0: Yes, but she didn't stay with them.
3: Well, I can imagine it.
0: Rejected by her stepmother, Elizabeth and her elder sister, Mary Magdalene, were taken to the house of their uncle, William Bailey, a rich farmer who lived in a colonial house in New Rochelle, New York. In her solitude, Elizabeth took refuge in reading the Bible. At the age of 19, she married William McGee Seton. The marriage was officiated by the first Episcopalian bishop of New York at the home of her aunt, Mary Bailey Post.
1: And was William good looking?
2: That's all you girls ever think about. What does it matter? The important thing is if he was rich.
3: Right.
0: That's not important either. But as it happens, he was good looking and rich.
2: Get that!
0: William was a businessman and a ship owner. His father, brother, and he had their own import-export business with Europe, especially Italy.
1: Sister Patricia, this afternoon we gave our snack to a poor woman who is begging with her daughter.
0: Really? Do you know her name?
1: Well, now you ask? No.
0: Come on, let's go and find them. We have to help them.
1: And on the way, you can continue to tell us the story of St. Elizabeth Ann Seton.
0: Of course. Well, as I was saying, William and Elizabeth had 5 children. They lived in New York and were parishioners of the Holy Trinity Episcopalian Church. Despite all the work she had at home, Elizabeth also helped the city's neediest people, as her father and stepmother had taught her to do. With other prominent women in the church, she formed a group called the Ladies of Charity, who visited the homes of poor people to give them the help they needed.
2: Sister Patricia, I'm tired and it's hot.
0: Okay, let's sit on these benches in the shade and rest for a while.
1: So, Elizabeth was happy, right?
0: Well, not really, because William's business went bankrupt and they were ruined.
2: They weren't rich anymore?
0: No. Soon after, William fell ill with tuberculosis.
2: Which was a fatal disease, right?
0: That's right. So, the couple and the eldest daughter, Mary Ann, embarked for Italy, looking for a better climate for William. But when they arrived in Italy, William died.
1: I don't believe it.
4: Poor Elizabeth.
0: Elizabeth was 29 years old at the time and was left a widow with 5 children.
1: And what did she do?
0: She stayed for a while with Filippo Felici, a friend of William's who lived in Italy. The Felici family were fervent Catholics and very welcoming. In that house, Elizabeth began to learn about the Catholic faith. One day, they invited her to visit Florence, and she entered a Catholic church for the first time, the Santissima Annunziata. Elizabeth wrote,
5: "When we entered the church, I saw 100 people kneeling, while a soft and distant music called up in an instant every dear and tender idea of my soul. Then I sank to my knees in the first place I found vacant and shed a torrent of tears at the recollection of how long I had been a stranger in the house of my God."
0: Elizabeth was amazed that the Catholics believed that Jesus was truly present in the Eucharist, in the tabernacle. In fact, she wrote,
5: "How happy we would be if we believed what these dear souls believe. They are certain of possessing God in the sacrament. They find him in their churches. They see him coming when they're sick."
0: Well, let's keep going.
1: Sister Patricia, continue to tell us the story of St. Elizabeth Ann Seton.
0: Well, you see, the Felici taught her to make the sign of the cross, and she wrote,
5: "I felt stunned by the impression of the respect that this first sign of the cross cost me. The sign of the cross of Christ on me. I felt my mind penetrate."

0: penetrated by intimate and profound thoughts.
1: So, Elizabeth came to know the Catholic faith thanks to the Felici.
2: That's right.
3: Hey, look! The woman with the child is no longer there.
4: Yeah, they have gone.
5: Who could the mystery woman be?
2: Let's go and look for her in the neighborhood.
1: It's hopeless. We've been to several houses and nobody knows her.
3: Yeah, I'm tired of so much walking.
5: It's all very mysterious.
2: Well, we can pray to Saint Elizabeth Ann Seton to help us find this woman and her daughter.
1: Okay, but keep telling us the story.
2: After a while, Elizabeth and her daughter Anne returned to New York. Elizabeth wept to see her four children healthy and well. One day, she went into St. Peter's Church, and as she entered, she said,
0: "Oh God, let me rest here. This is a day of days for me. Where have I been? In St. Peter's Church, which is crowned with a cross instead of a banner."
2: When she came to the corner of the street where the church stood, she said, "God, I come to you with all my heart for you." She was at prayer for quite some time before the Blessed Sacrament in the nearby parish church of St. Peter, the only one in the city. One day, Elizabeth wrote,
0: "I saw our Lord himself in this venerable sacrament. I felt as if my chains were falling off, like those of St. Peter, with a touch of the divine messenger. My God, what new scenes for my soul."
2: She was a widow with five children. She was in financial need until together with Mr. White, she set up a small school for girls, which helped her support her children financially on the condition that she did not talk about religion.
1: And when did she convert to Catholicism?
6: Right, because she was Episcopalian, wasn't she?
2: Well, she was baptized on Ash Wednesday in 1805 when she was 30 years old.
7: "Elizabeth, I baptize you in the name of the Father and of the Son and of the Holy Spirit."
2: A few days after her conversion, she received communion for the first time and thought,
0: "At last God is mine and I am his. I have received him."
2: Her brother-in-law said,
8: "Sister-in-law, they say you belong to the Catholic Church. So how is it different from our church?"
0: "The Catholic Church is the first church, brother-in-law, the ancient church founded by the apostles. I will go peacefully and firmly to the Catholic Church, because if faith is so important for our salvation, I will look for it where the true faith began. I will look for it among those who received it from God himself."
2: After her conversion to Catholicism, she fell out of favor with her friends and family, and the parents of her pupils started to take them away from the school. Her Episcopalian friends refused to help her because she had converted to Catholicism and she struggled for money. The school was not a success.
1: Poor Elizabeth!
2: Well, yes, she had a very bad time. In 1806, she was confirmed by the first bishop of Baltimore, John Carroll, and added Mary to her name.
3: "I have an idea.
6: Fire away.
3: We could go and ask Father Miguel if he knows the mystery woman."
1: "Hey, that's true.
3: He knows all the poor people in the neighborhood.
1: Let's go."
9: "Well, I don't know who she can be."
3: "We have searched the whole neighborhood for her."
1: "Maybe she lives in another part of town."
9: "And you say she had a prayer card for St. Elizabeth Ann Seton?"
1: "Yes, she had."
10: "Wait a minute. I remember giving a prayer card of St. Elizabeth Ann Seton to a woman who was begging at the door of the church a few days ago. And she was with a little girl."
3: "Bingo! That's our woman."
1: "Okay, that's all very well. But we still don't know where she lives."
9: "We can entrust this matter to St. Elizabeth Ann Seton, who took great care of the neediest people."
1: "That's what Sister Patricia told us."
3: "By the way, do you know what happened to the Episcopalian school in the end?"
9: "Well, it was a failure because the families took their daughters away when they found out that Elizabeth had converted to Catholicism."
3: "And how did she manage to earn a living?"
9: "Well, you see, during the struggle to provide for her children, she met the French presbyter William Valentine Dubourg,

0: who was visiting the city.
1: I am here to open the first seminary under the charism of Saint Sulpice.
2: Father, haven't you thought of opening a school for girls?
1: Well, as a matter of fact, I have. I've been thinking for some time about how to set up schools for Catholic girls.

0: and talk to the head teacher of the school and get the mystery woman's daughter admitted.
1: Yes, that's what St. Elizabeth Ansita would do.
2: That sounds like a good idea. I'll accompany you.
3: Well, our school is inspired by the figure of St. Elizabeth Ansita.
4: Wow, I didn't know.
3: And we have a scholarship fund for students whose parents can't afford to pay.
2: And would it be possible for that girl to get a scholarship?
3: Quite possible.
4: Good.
3: You can tell her to come to talk to me.
4: That is, if we can find her.
2: I will try to find that woman and talk to her.
3: Okay, that's what we'll do then.
0: Sister Patricia, we just spoke to the head teacher of the school.
4: And do you know what? What? You know what?
5: I feel like you're going to tell me.
0: He said they might be able to give the poor girl a scholarship so she can study.
5: That would be fantastic. And the mother could learn a trade at our sewing school.
0: That would be great.
2: You can pray tonight for the intercession of St. Elizabeth Ansita.
6: Jesus, I pray you through the intercession of St. Elizabeth Ansita.
0: We find the mystery woman and her daughter to help them. Amen.
4: Hey, look! She's the mystery woman.
0: Hello, madam. We have good news for you and your daughter.
1: Yes, you can learn a trade at the nuns' sewing school. And your daughter can go to school with a scholarship. Father Miguel will talk to you.
7: Thank you, children, but it's just not possible. I don't have any money to buy the school books, and she's got no clothes to wear to school. We just need food. That is all.
0: Oh, dear.
8: Well, let's go to Mass. It's getting late.
2: In today's sermon, I will tell you about St. Elizabeth Ansita, who founded a school for girls thanks to a donation from Samuel Sutherland Cooper. That school was the origin of the religious order she herself founded, the Sisters of Charity of St. Joseph. It was the first female religious order in the United States, and it was also the first Catholic parochial school for poor girls in the United States. Therefore, St. Elizabeth Ansita is a very important saint for Americans. We should pray to St. Elizabeth Ansita to help the poor people in our parish and make them feel loved and accepted in our community. I urge you to help with the parish food bank.
5: Hello. You must be the woman we were looking for.
7: I'm afraid I don't know what you mean.
5: Did you talk to some children before Mass?
7: Yes.
5: And do you have a prayer card of St. Elizabeth Ansita?
7: Yes, here it is. I'm very devoted to her. And just today, I heard Father Miguel's sermon about St. Elizabeth Ansita.
5: Well, I have good news for you.
7: The children already told me about the school and the sewing, but I can't accept it. I have no money for clothes or books.
5: Well, that's not a problem at all. I can give you clothes from our store for your daughter to wear to school, and you can ask for a grant for books.
7: Oh, that would be... I don't know what to say.
5: Maybe this is all a miracle of St. Elizabeth Ansita.
7: I think so.
5: Besides, you know that you can eat every day at the soup kitchen we run.
7: Thank you, sister, from the bottom of my heart.
4: Great! The mystery woman has accepted help.
0: Yes, that's it. Her daughter will be able to have a good education.
2: Very good, children. You've done a good deed.
4: Father Miguel, tell us the end of the story of St. Elizabeth Ansita.
2: Well, you see, she had a great devotion to the Eucharist, Sacred Scripture, and the Virgin Mary. She spent the rest of her life, until her death, running the new religious order she herself had founded. Elizabeth fell ill with tuberculosis, which was then a fatal disease.
6: Mother, do you want to have a crucifix or an image before your eyes to keep God in your thoughts at all times?
9: No, my dear. I always have a crucifix in my heart. Besides, my eyes are almost always closed.
2: But thinking that Sister Cecilia might be sad, the next day she told her,
9: I don't like to have nothing before my eyes to remind me of the Savior. Don't be

0: be afraid, my dear. I always try to be as close to him as possible.
1: Elizabeth Ann Seton died of tuberculosis at the age of 46, and her remains are buried in the basilica that bears her name, the National Shrine of St. Elizabeth Ann Seton in Emmitsburg, Maryland.
2: And when was she made a saint?
1: She was canonized in 1975 by Pope Paul VI.
2: I love the story of St. Elizabeth Ann Seton.
3: Yes, she has taught us to help those in need, just as she did throughout her life.

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1: The story of Catholicism in the Baltic states is a complex one. 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
1: 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Well, almost. EWTN News travels to Latvia, Lithuania and Estonia.
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16: 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Tonight on EWTN News Nightly, first major military escalation between the U.S. and Iran after a month-long lull. We have the latest. Plus, after a deadly gang attack in Haiti, Pope Leo XIV sends a message to the kidnappers. 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
17: He is beloved by all for giving his life in a time of war. Father Vincent Capodanno is remembered as a brave hero who ministered to our servicemen and women. 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That's the Mass for the Servant of God, Father Vincent Capodanno, Thursday at 6:30 p.m. Eastern on EWTN.
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2: Hi, I'm Doug Keck, inviting you to join me next time when our guest author will be Andrew Swafford. His book, Lunatic, Liar, or Lord, Unveiling the Truth of Catholicism. 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

0: Hello and welcome once again to EWTN's Bookmark. I'm Doug Keck, your host. Our guest author today is Andrew Swofford, PhD. His book, the first one we're talking about, is Lunatic, Liar, or Lord, Unveiling the Truth of Catholicism with C.S. Lewis's Mere Christianity. And the second part of the show, we'll talk about Next Stop, The Afterlife, Unveiling the Truth of Heaven and Hell with C.S. Lewis's The Great Divorce, both published by Ave Maria Press, and of course available through our EWTN religious catalog, EWTNRC.com, for all things Catholic. And welcome to the program. Great to have you here.
1: It's great to be here.
0: And you did a great job with Father Mitch when you were on with Father Mitch on the live show. That was great. People got a taste of what it is. These are two short books with two of the longest titles I've ever had to read. What's your deal with C.S. Lewis?
1: Yeah, you know, I started using Lewis in my classes at Benedictine College about 10 years ago, and I just noticed how Lewis could kind of touch every kind of student, those who cared about their faith deeply, those who weren't as into their faith. He could just really kind of prick their conscience and their hearts, and just kind of put some of what I do in the class into these books and to kind of share it with a broader audience.
0: But why did you pick Lewis, who's not even Catholic?
1: I know. You know, Lewis just has a, I think he has a way of speaking to the modern mind that is palatable. He just kind of, he knows the modern mind very well. He was a former atheist, so, you know, some ways he's talking to his old self. And he just has a way of kind of distilling the Christian tradition, and he knows

0: the tradition very, very well. Often I find, you know, there's Augustine around the corner, there's different thinkers that he doesn't even tell you, but he, you know, it's there, and he really kind of brings things together in a way. Yeah, my students really take to.
1: So it's accessible.
0: It's accessible.
1: He doesn't seem as daunting to take on.
0: And he has he's got the knack of being deep and mm-hmm. concise at the same time.
1: Right. Well, you say here, who is C.S. Lewis and what kind of book is Mere Christianity, which is what you're basing this on. Many considering a conversion to Christ come away from Lewis with newfound zeal and confidence. You go on to say, although I grew up Catholic, I never took my faith seriously until I had a deep conversion in college. What was that?
0: Yeah, I mean, that's my story. I kind of grew up Catholic in name only, you know, went to a small college to play football, actually to Benedictine, where I teach now, and came for football, met Jesus.
1: Did you realize that was a Catholic school when you were going there, or that wasn't the emphasis at the time?
0: I think I knew it, but it wasn't an emphasis.
1: It wasn't the reason you were going.
0: Not at all, not at all. And, you know, I had teachers who engaged me, and I just had never seen mm-hmm. the gospel proclaimed with conviction and confidence. And Lewis kind of speaks to that, that there's no need to be embarrassed or shy about our faith. Mm-hmm. Yeah, and so that just kind of fell in love with that.
1: Now, you had another teacher before Lewis. I don't know if he's quite on the level. Dr. Edward Schrie, who's been on our network for many, many times over the years.
0: Yeah, in many ways, I wouldn't be here without him. I mean, he was really the one that kind of was my first you know, example of a young man who was a young professor, convicted, mm-hmm. and kind of went into this to give back in the way he gave to me.
1: Now, you say you taught at Benedictine College for almost 20 years. Where did you start, when you were teens?
0: Yes, I just finished my 19th year. Yeah. No, I was pretty young. I wasn't a teen, but I was 25.
1: Okay. So, yeah. You say, while Lewis is beloved by Christians of every stripe, this book will help you place his insights in a fuller Catholic context. How do you go about doing that?
0: Yeah. I mean, so the book is, it's not so much a commentary on Mere Christianity. And it's, I mean, I don't even necessarily assume that you've read it. I mean, I do pull out the things I pull out for my students in class.
1: So that's a good point.
0: Yeah.
1: You don't have to have read Mere Christianity to appreciate
0: it. And even the title, it's not an anti-Protestant book. It's really a why God, why Jesus, why mm-hmm. the church, why should I care? That's really, it's really a book about why be Catholic that is prompted by Lewis. And Lewis is Mere Christianity. Mm-hmm. It's really, what's the heart, what's the core of it? And what I kind of push, and he hints at this. I mean, he talks about things that they really flower in the Catholic faith mm-hmm. Because he's drawing from people like St. Athanasius in terms of what salvation is all about. It's divine sonship. It's becoming a son or daughter in Christ. Mm-hmm. And so I kind of unveil that and show that. And that what Lewis is up to is buttressed more deeply by the Catholic faith, and his thought flowers in the Catholic faith.
1: Well, it's interesting because he never, as you say here, in fact, although Lewis never became a Catholic, his brother Warren nearly did in the 50s. Still over the years, I have found that many non-Catholic readers of Mere Christianity gravitate towards a non-denominational ethos, making them somewhat averse to the importance of ecclesial doctrine.
0: Yeah, I mean, part of the, so Mere Christianity, this kind of trans-denominational, kind of just the core mm-hmm. lowest denominator, but it's like, well, is the Eucharist on the periphery, or is it part of the heart? Mm-hmm. And that's really what, again, and what Lewis, he doesn't say it, but he's hinting at it, and what, you know, when you get the Eucharist, mm-hmm. and when you get why did Jesus found the church, you start to see that the church is his body, mm-hmm. and the church becomes the church in a fuller way, as the Catechism puts it in 1396, the Eucharist makes the church.
1: Well, I was wondering, you know, you take Mere Christianity. I remember it was a book a number of years ago called What Do I Absolutely Have to Believe and Still Be a Catholic? You know, what's the least I can believe and still be a Catholic? What does it make to be a mere Christian? But that's not what he's talking about.
0: Well, no, it's not. And I think that's the danger of thinking minimalistically. Yeah. I mean, really, to be Catholic is to be Christian with nothing left out.
1: Okay. Now, the other thing that struck me with this, I wonder with his situation, I had the pleasure of interviewing his old secretary, Walter Hooper, who had been coming to the Catholic Church. But I wonder with Lewis in the situation, not so much whether he would move to become Catholic or he would have just found that his Anglicanism just moved away from him.
0: Yeah. Yeah, you know, and Lewis is Catholic friendly. You know, he dies in 63.
1: Great friends with Tolkien.
0: Tolkien helped him become a Christian. I wonder what would have happened with Lewis had he lived a few more decades. You know, what kind of Tolkien suggests and what people often say is that from Northern Ireland.
1: That was a big part of
0: it. Yeah, and he was not anti-Catholic. He was Catholic-friendly, but there's still some kind of anti-Catholic prejudice that probably never left him, Marian-type stuff, that just kept him from coming all the way in.
1: Right, he's still a little of Orangeman in there, I guess. Yeah, you talk about also how you break up the book, chapters 1-5, who is God and who we are, and examine the questions foundational to the

0: Christian life, drawing heavily from Lewis, such as what does it mean to be human? Does God exist? What is life, moral life, all about? Do people even appreciate there is a moral life anymore?
1: I mean, that's we're moving into, you know, kind of a post-Christian situation,
0: right.
1: and that's harder. In some ways, in my teaching, you know, I occasionally I'll have someone just completely unchurched, never heard the gospel, and they're all in some ways more open because they're looking for meaning and purpose and foundations. Yeah, I mean, this book in many ways is kind of a combination of my Christian moral life class and my gospels class together. And the questions you're talking about there, you know, Aquinas would call those the preambles of faith, the preambula fide, that are foundational to kind of be the seedbed to receive this supernatural revelation of Jesus Christ.
0: Do you have a sense that some of your students, even, let's say, raised Catholic, and the ones who are interested or hungry are because they know that there's something missing?
1: Yeah, I mean, we just this past Easter had 30 students become Catholic, and many of those are athletes. They're looking for, I mean, this is happening across the nation, that young people want, you know, life's like a story with no plot, and they're looking for meaning and purpose, and as then Joseph Ratzinger once, Cardinal Ratzinger once put it, that real meaning has to be received. If it's fabricated on their own initiative, it's hollow.
0: Well, do you think that's part of the problem people are looking, especially in the AI world we're looking into now? It's really getting hard to figure out what's real and what's fake.
1: It's going to be more and more a need and a yearning for being human and human relationships. And there's a danger.
0: That's what the Holy Father's talking about.
1: Exactly,
0: right?
1: with Magnificat Humanitas, which is, yeah, exactly.
0: So you talk about the connection also later in the fact of Jesus, where he fits into the mix. Then you've got chapters 9 to 13, the Jesus effect show, the link between Jesus, his ongoing ripple effect throughout history, starting with the founding of the church, the importance of the Eucharist. Do you find that people underestimate, even good Catholics, the importance of the Eucharist to their faith?
1: It's really easy to do, unfortunately. I mean, it's the source and summit. It's the very heart, and it's the Paschal mystery, made present, and that's what the entire Bible is about. In the Eucharist, the whole Christian story could be summed up in this statement: for the Holy Spirit to reproduce the life, death, and resurrection of Jesus Christ in through each and every disciple, and that begins in our baptism, the Spirit's transformation of our lives. But why the Mass? And so the Paschal mystery is never locked in the past. Becomes the offering of the head, Jesus Christ, and the entire body offered up in him, with him, and through him to the Father. It's Christ's real presence. It's the sacrifice made present. It's also us entering into this total self-offering, and that finds, in the words of like Ignatius of Antioch, he talks about his martyrdom as becoming a complete disciple. That this, the sacrifice of the Mass should lead to the pouring out of our own lives in love. And so there shouldn't be this dichotomy between charity and the Mass, that we're filled with the love of God so we can empty ourselves out.
0: Right, but what if I don't get anything out of it?
1: I'm not being fed, right? Part of the issue there is, I mean, so on the one hand, it's Jesus, and you're not always going to feel it. To have the eyes of faith to realize, you know, I mean, when Jesus comes again in glory, he won't have any more glory than he does right now in the Holy Eucharist. The difference will be our ability to see that this is Jesus, true God and true man, body, blood, soul, and divinity. But even more to the point, the Mass is not just so we can receive Jesus. We are made to worship, and we enter into the worship of the incarnate Son, worshiping the Father in and through his created humanity. I think too often we think anthropocentrically, it's just about me. It's first about God. And in my, he doesn't need my worship. He doesn't need my...
0: Well, we live in the I, me, mine, self...
1: Right, but what happens world to the creatures, we are elevated and dignified by worshiping. So that's part of the
0: issue.
1: That's
0: not how the culture sees it.
1: No, it's not going to. We have to start somewhere, but...
0: Jesus. Being subservient to anybody is not a good thing. But you find out there's lots of problems when you don't pay attention. You talk about chapter 12 draws from Lewis's insights about the heart of Christianity so often lost on modern men. Is Christianity just a nice moral program for society, or is it a participation in divine life?
1: Yes, yes. I mean, Lewis connects this, that if you think of Jesus as just a good human teacher, you tend to think of Christianity as just kind of a nice, cute moral system. And I actually had the same question as a high schooler. I'm like, gosh, if Jesus is simply about being nice, I mean, Confucius could have taught me that.
0: Right.
1: What difference does Jesus make? When you see that he is the God-man, you see that Christianity is not just avoiding
0: another
1: hell
0: system. So
1: I like
0: to
1: ask students, you know, how much the divine life do you want? This is what it's about. He became what we are so that we could become by participation.
0: Isn't that kind of scary, though?
1: What he is. It's terrifying.
0: People are afraid to let go.
1: Yeah. But we've lost sight of the supernatural.

0: grandeur of mm-hmm. the Christian story. Mm-hmm.
1: You say in the section, what should I expect and come away with from this book? And you talk about being merely Christian to something called mere Christianity plus. what's the extra additive you got in there?
0: Well, I mean, we start with the Eucharist. Mm-hmm. The Eucharist and the church. You know, part of the issue is Jews in the first century were hoping for a new exodus. And part of the problem for Christians often is what was the first exodus about? When you see that the first exodus actually is not simply about political liberation, but it's about worship and mm-hmm. liturgy and liturgical communion with God. Then you start to see, and I draw out some of these traditions of a Jewish hope, you find it in the Dead Sea Scrolls and other places, of a messianic banquet meal in the very presence of God mm-hmm. that, as Isaiah puts it, would be marked by wine and would overcome sin and death forever. And you start to see that the priestly Jesus, the liturgical Jesus, the Eucharistic Jesus, this fits hand in glove with a deeper first century Jewish hope. And so part of what I do in the middle part mm-hmm. of the book is show how Jesus makes sense mm-hmm. in his first century Jewish context, but gives rise to the Catholic faith, that Jesus, the real Jesus, has to be the bridge. And part of that middle part of the book is, you know, Lewis is famous for his Lord Lyon lunatic argument that mm-hmm. Jesus can't simply be a good teacher. He claimed to be God. But Lewis never defends the historicity of the Gospels or the resurrection. So I have a whole middle part to kind of shore up the defense of, it's absolutely mm-hmm. reasonable to believe that the Gospels tell us the truth about what Jesus said.
1: Well, you talk about the idea of this book invites you to take a chance on Jesus mm-hmm. to see why that decision makes sense. Have you seen people willing to take that chance?
0: Yeah, I mean, this is just kind of my own experience anecdotally, but I think when people see the natural fruit mm-hmm. in the lives of believers, they're like, wow, you are more joyful, you live a more meaningful life. I think people in even the secular culture are starting to see this, that your life is going better. And then the other thing is when they have an encounter, and then they see a reasoned case for the mm-hmm. faith, the Holy Spirit brings about conversion. So we can't, you know, but we're there simply water, and the Holy Spirit will do the rest of the work. But I find more and more when they encounter that, they encounter people who've been changed, and they open themselves up to that encounter. And then when they hear the reasons for the faith, mm-hmm. you've got everything to gain and very little, if anything, to lose.
1: Right. You talk in the section on human desire, C.S. Lewis describes three competing interpretations of the human angst: the fool's way, the way of the disillusioned sensible man, and the Christian way. What are those two?
0: Well, see, this is Lewis's famous argument for desire, from desire. When Lewis would argue for God's existence, he liked arguments that began with the human heart, the human condition, kind of turned inward. He was friendly to arguments from design and causality, but when you look into the human heart, you look at our moral experience of the world, what makes more sense of that than anything else is that we are here at the hand of a creator. So Lewis famously says, you know, we've got a desire for infinite happiness mm-hmm. That wells up from within us. And even the best of lives in this life, the best careers, the best marriages, even that will come up short. And so either life is absurd in Jean-Paul Sartre, or
1: right.
0: we're made for something even greater. And that desire is a signpost of our ultimate end.
1: Mm-hmm. What does freedom and virtue have to do with a fleet of ships?
0: Yeah, it's a famous analogy from Lewis in Mere Christianity that humanity is like a fleet of ships, and that he gives three rules for this voyage to go well. That the first rule is the ships cannot collide with each other. And this is the kind of modern sentiment of just don't hurt anybody, right?
1: Okay.
0: The second one is that each ship must be seaworthy. And this is part of what he's getting at is this modern penchant of thinking of morality is only public and the private doesn't matter. And he's like, look, if your steering wheel apparatus, your engine's broken, mm-hmm. guess what? You're going to hit somebody else. And what really tracks with that second rule is the need to tend to virtue,
1: right,
0: our own.
1: Okay.
0: If I can't master my passions, I'm going to hurt someone. And there's lots of examples, whether it's alcoholism, mm-hmm. drugs, pornography, where private sins destroy families, destroy societies. And the third one is we must be moving toward a common destination. And what he's saying is that the classical virtue thought about the second and third. Mm-hmm. The modern penchant is to ignore those two and just focus on don't hurt anybody.
1: Right.
0: But it doesn't work that way. We have to be transformed from the inside out if we're going to build a good and just society.
1: Yes, a recent book called Suicidal Empathy, which I'm very interested in reading, and just
0: yeah.
1: came out like God's sod. What is the famous trilemma, and what does that have to do with the title of this book?
0: Yeah. Famously, Lewis argues that Jesus claimed to be God, and various passages in the gospel, bear that out. Forgiving sins, for mm-hmm. example, in Mark 2:7, he's accused of blasphemy. He's put to death for blasphemy. It wasn't blasphemy to simply say, love your neighbor.
1: Mm-hmm.
0: It's because of what Jesus said about himself. And that leaves three options. He's either a lunatic

0: who thinks he's God. He's a liar who knows he's not but claims to be God, mm-hmm. or he's the Lord of heaven. And so Lewis is saying Jesus forces a yes right. or no upon us, that either you bow before him and worship him as the God of the universe, or you reject him. Right. What he can't be is simply a good teacher, which is how so, and that, this right. is coming back. It's very common today, again, mm-hmm. to say, he's a great historical figure, great teacher, but he's not God. He can't be
1: another
0: Lord of
1: religious
0: my life.
1: Avatar exactly. or something like that. It's interesting. The early church fathers say believe that the Good Samaritan was Jesus himself. Mm-hmm. Is that how most people read that these days?
0: Well, when you kind of reduce Christianity to simply a moral and political phenomenon, then it's just, well, let's just be the hands and feet of Jesus and just do nice things for people, which
1: right.
0: is not a bad place to start, but there's right. more. There's more. Right. Yeah, for the church fathers, the inn is the church, the oil and the wine are the sacraments that heal the soul, mm-hmm. and we're the wounded man on the side of the road that Jesus, because we need a Savior.
1: That the people who should be helping didn't help and don't help, the people yeah. of that day.
0: Right,
1: so scribes, the Pharisees, etc.
0: And some of the church fathers will say that shows the inability of the old covenant
1: right,
0: to fully heal
1: to
0: and redeem us.
1: Right. Why did you decide, just before you go to the other book, putting in a list of historical yeah. figures, etc.?
0: Yeah, it's a chart that I came across from another scholar that I share it with students because it's 30 figures from the first century that all the Herods, Caiaphas, all these figures in the New Testament that have been verified mm-hmm. archaeologically or by ancient historical text. And I think what students see, they're like, wow, the Gospels are not describing Middle Earth. Like, this stuff happened in real places, real mm-hmm. cities with real. They know the politics of the day. It has all the earmarks of coming from the hand of.
1: Right.
0: Eyewitnesses. And many of the later, like Gnostic type texts, they tend to de-Judaize Jesus, and they tend to have this pretty clear sense that they are removed from mm-hmm. the first century Jewish context. They're removed from the historical Jesus, that the Jesus right. of faith is the Jesus of history.
1: Okay. The cosmic Christ. So that's lunatic, liar, or Lord. And let's talk about the other. Next stop, the afterlife, mm-hmm. unveiling the truth of heaven and hell. So C.S. Lewis wrote The Great Divorce, which mm-hmm. is what this is focused on, just after World War II, around the time he published Mere Christianity and Screwtape Letters. Everybody loves Screwtape Letters. The Great Divorce describes the split between heaven and hell, the irreconcilable chasm between the two. And it's on a bus ride, of all things at the time. Was a lot of this impactful because you had just gone through this war and so many people lost so much, certainly in the UK, in London, in place people died, so many places were destroyed. You know, you have kind of that, the silence of God, where was God in all of this?
0: Yeah. Yeah, I mean, I think about one of my heroes, Kira Wojtyła, Jumble a Second, and how those atrocities can make you go in one of two ways, that life is meaningless or I have to cling to faith. You know, it's sometimes said after mm-hmm. World War II, no one can be a moral relativist anymore, and maybe perhaps we're losing that moral realism. Mm-hmm. But yeah, I just love this little book. It's I think because it's fiction, perhaps Lewis feels like he can push the envelope a little bit, mm-hmm. but I find that nothing stirs the hope of heaven in my students like this book.
1: Right, so they travel, they get an opportunity to travel from this gray town to a mountain country, which is symbolic of heaven. Now, is the gray town hell, or is it purgatory, or does it depend on the person?
0: Well, what it says in the text is it becomes hell for those who stay and purgatory for those who leave. So part of it is you have all these characters who get off the bus, and they kind of entertain possibly a journey to the mountain country. And basically, all but one, either we don't know exactly what they do or they turn back. And there's usually some issue that they have to repent of, acknowledge. And the whole, one of the great themes of the book is that as they get off, they are not as real as this new country. And there's lines where they say
1: they're like ghosts,
0: and I can see the grass not only under my feet, but through my feet.
1: Right.
0: And if they continue the journey, they become like
1: they don't make an impression on them.
0: Yeah, and it's a very clear distillation of Lewis's nod toward purgatory, that purgatory is this transformation. So Great Town, hell for those who stay, purgatory for those who leave. And journey to the
1: right.
0: mountain country.
1: And clearly there are people who cannot overcome.
0: Right.
1: To.
0: In Lewis's words, it's always something.
1: But they make that choice for themselves.
0: One of the famous lines in the book is there are two kinds of people, those who say to God, thy will be done, and those to whom God says, thy will be done.
1: Okay.
0: As Lewis puts it, there's always something that they prefer to joy. that they cling to, that they won't let go of, and that's what keeps them from the mountain country.
1: So based on this book, will you be bored in heaven?

0: Yeah, I mean, that's, you know, I mean, heaven, death is the undiscovered continent, right? So I like to teach my students about heaven typologically, that we think of typology in the Bible, old to new, you know, Eve and Mary, Ark of the Covenant, Mary, David and Jesus. But there's also a vertical and metaphysical dimension, that the earthly, all that is true, good and beautiful here, is a foretaste of what's to come in the next life. And this book bears that out, that heaven is more real, more real than this life, and even more real than hell. Now, hell is real. It's a part of our faith. Hell is real. But God is the fullness of reality, and heaven's all about partaking in. That, as St. Paul puts it, God will be all in all.
1: So really, in this book, really, you're talking about the idea that we become face-to-face with ourselves and have to come overcome our own shortcomings, or the things that are our pride, or those things.
0: Yes.
1: You have the woman with the son, you know, that situation, and other places where people are like, well, what are you doing here?
0: Right. I mean, it's a great line from Augustine's Confessions, where, right, book eight, he's about to have his conversion, and he says, he's hearing the conversion story, testimony about St. Anthony of Egypt, and he says, the Lord, you brought me face-to-face with myself, and I couldn't hide from my sin anymore. And I think, you know, part of our lives are, can we be honest with God, honest with each other, and honest with ourselves. Mm-hmm. And that last one often is the hardest of all, and that's really the key to really and truly be honest with the Lord. So the book is very much about
1: that. Yeah, what is it with the artist who wants to be appreciated for how great she is and can't stand the fact that doesn't really matter?
0: Right. I mean, what Lewis teaches about humility, I think, comes through in this book quite a bit, where, you know, the tradition, humility is about the truth of my weakness, the truth of my strength, the truth of God who gives us all these gifts. Lewis adds an accent mark that humility is about taking my eyes off myself, thinking less about myself. And so it's sort of this dichotomy of, am I going to turn inward and collapse on the black hole of my own ego, or will I turn outward in virtue and love of God and love of neighbor?
1: Well, let me ask you, and this is an observation from being a teacher, life is too short to simply float by. Have you watched people who you perceive as floating by, or thinking they can float by?
0: I just think sloth, acedia, is the vice of our age in many ways. And it's not just laziness. I mean, for St. Thomas Aquinas, it's sorrow at the difficulty of the spiritual good. And I think that, and that sloth, you know, if we're bored with life, unfulfilled, restless, as the ancient monks would say, hatred of place, like real life is elsewhere, this angst, and then you need outlets, right? So that might be pleasure, that might be entertainment, the mindless scrolling on the phone, or sometimes being a workaholic, and trying to cover up this kind of this malaise of sensing that my life is without purpose. And I think our world today, there's no story. We've lost our story.
1: Right. Let me ask you just in the closing minute. Each age has aspects of divine revelation that are more difficult to accept than others.
0: Yeah.
1: What is that in the age we're in today, you think?
0: Well, I mean, it's easy to talk about social justice, and that's part of the gospel. Mm-hmm. But don't forget Jesus. Right. Don't forget worship. Don't forget liturgy. Don't forget chastity. Mm-hmm. Don't forget the hard virtues. It's all together, right? So I think every age has to go through this, that you cannot be, it's not a cafeteria, right? You take all of Jesus,
1: right,
0: and you realize we all must convert.
1: Another book in the works?
0: Well, someday.
1: Someday? Okay. Well, when you do, make sure you stop by. A pleasure.
0: God bless you, Doug. Thank you.
1: Chance to meet with you, of course. And that is our author and of the books, Andrew Swofford. Two books, Next Stop, The Afterlife, Unveiling the Truth of Heaven and Hell, with C.S. Lewis's Great Divorce, and I recommend you read The Great Divorce. And also, Lunatic, Liar, or Lord, the opening book, Unveiling the Truth of Catholicism, with C.S. Lewis's Mere Christianity. 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

0: Today, President Trump vowed to hit Iran hard after the U.S. and the Islamic Republic exchanged military strikes for the first time in weeks. The Treasury Secretary says the White House plans to impose sanctions on another Iranian bank this week. 15 people are missing after a major flash flood swept through the Grand Canyon, killing at least one person. Scores of visitors were evacuated following the flood Saturday in Bright Angel Creek. Pope Leo XIV is calling for the immediate release of hostages taken during a deadly massacre in Haiti. At the Vatican on Sunday, the Holy Father urged the kidnappers to put an end to every form of violence. The incident happened about a week ago after a gang attack near Port-au-Prince left at least 47 people dead. I'm Veronica Duda with EWTN News Nightly. Join us tonight.
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0: From time to time, one of the faithful departed of the Catholic Church is formally recognized by the Pope in Rome as a saint. The Church only chooses people of exceptional holiness to be raised to the full honors of the altar. A candidate for sainthood must undergo a thorough investigation and an assessment of their impact on the faith of others. One such candidate being investigated is an Irishman called Frank Duff. In 1921, Frank Duff founded the Legion of Mary, a worldwide organization for Catholic laity dedicated to prayer and apostolic works under the guidance of the Blessed Virgin Mary, Mother of God. Frank Duff recognized the special role of Mary in bringing us closer to Jesus and in serving the Church. It was an idea that has continued to capture the imagination of Catholics everywhere. Legion members are always ready to share their faith with those who most need to hear the message of God's eternal love.
1: The Legion of Mary works quietly in parishes. It's doing home visitation, it's visiting the people at hospitals, it's working with young people, bringing people back into the church, visiting people in prisons. So a wide variety of works. And we think that it's a very good model for other places around the world. Of course, the Legion is very strong in places like the Congo, the Philippines and Korea, and it's in over 170 countries. So Frank's vision of bringing the good news and trusting in Our Lady to help to bring our son to everybody. It's been realised, and that is the vision that Frank had for the Legion of Mary.
0: In São Paulo, Brazil, members of the Legion of Mary are gathering today for the opening of a new retreat centre. It's a day of celebration, as the centre is being formally named in honour of Frank Duff. Some Irish people who knew Frank Duff have travelled to Brazil for the occasion.
2: Well, my connection with Brazil began over 50 years ago, and Frank Duff said to me, you better start learning Portuguese, you're going to Brazil next month.
3: Millions of people literally have been inspired by him, you know. It's not just a figure of speech, but they really, as they've got to know him, they've really taken him to their hearts.
4: Frank Duff was a man ahead of his time because his vision involves the laity. And of course the Legion promotes this as much as possible, that lay people participate in the church and spread the church and promote the sacraments, the receipt of sacraments.
0: This model of service to the church began in Ireland, and Irish legionaries are especially thankful that the Legion of Mary has now spread to virtually every diocese in every country of the world. The vision and achievement of Frank Duff was truly remarkable. Luckily, we have much evidence that help us understand Frank and his ideas. We have his writings and minutes from Legion meetings, and we also have a sense of his personality. In a video interview in 1979, Frank recalls some of the early reaction to his plans.
5: The Legion, from its first moment, was in the hands of the Blessed Virgin. And building on that idea, I ventured on the prognostication to them that they would encompass the whole world. They thought it so funny that they must have consumed the best part of 5 minutes in uproarious laughter. Such was the respect with which my prophecy was treated.
3: I had a very chatty man, yeah, very. I remember we went, travelled down to a Legion Congress in the car and that, you know, of course he'd be chatting away and he'd talk about all kinds of subjects. You know. And even I remember we had a break and went for a little walk, another young chap and myself, and he talked to us just as if we were veterans, you know, like he is.
6: When I first came to know Frank Duff, about 1969, and I was amazed at the interest he had in me as a person, and I think the great confidence he had in young people. And he always, I think, took the view of getting the best out of people.
7: He was very encouraging because he'd say, when you go to some place, you might find 10 things that are wrong. Now, he said, obviously, you can't deal with every one of them. Just deal with one, and the other 9 will improve.
5: I was going by the terribly evident spirit of ordinary, simple people showing a grave spirit which seemed to be limitless.
0: Frank Duff was born in Dublin on the 7th of June 1889, the eldest of 7 children. It was a home that valued education, and Frank proved to be a high achiever at school. The family struggled with poor health, and when Frank left school, he became the breadwinner. He worked in the civil service under the then British administration in Ireland. Frank had a devout Catholic upbringing, and he was diligent in his practice. And he also read about his faith and the lives of saints. He was looking for a deeper spiritual insight.
5: You have to have the entry of what we might call theological considerations into the position. It must be a complete faith. It must be a Catholic faith. It must believe in the doctrines of the Catholic Church.

0: must believe in something that is far too much neglected, and that's the Blessed Virgin.
1: Wanting to put his faith into action, Frank joined the Society of St. Vincent de Paul in 1913. It brought him into contact with the hidden life in Dublin. Behind its glorious Georgian facade, Dublin was a poor place in the early decades of the 20th century. The city had some of the worst slums in Europe. But Frank saw the spiritual poverty of his fellow Dubliners, and he recognized the residual faith of the people. He was convinced that by reaching out to people of lost faith or none, they could be brought to the safety of Mother Church by trusting in Our Lady. In his studies, Frank was greatly influenced by de Montfort's true devotion to the Blessed Virgin. Then, in 1916, he wrote a religious pamphlet of his own, Can We Be Saints? He answered that we are all called to be saints and that our Catholic faith can help us on that journey. It was one of his earliest insights and came to be one of his strongest convictions in life.
0: The ordinary lay person, down to the very simplest person, is capable of apostleship.
1: Anxious to reach out to the neglected poor and sinners of Dublin, Frank and a group of like-minded people came together. They called themselves the Association of Our Lady of Mercy and prayed to Our Lady for grace and guidance. Later, the group agreed to Frank's proposed new name, the Legion of Mary. The 50th anniversary of the first meeting was remembered in 1971.
2: And in the room at the back of this house, in 1921, a little group of people gathered together and had a meeting. And that was the beginning of the Legion of Mary.
3: It started from very small beginnings, and it almost happened in a type of providential way. A few people came together, young girls mostly, and at that time, the laity certainly won't seem to have much of a role. And from there, it spread to virtually every diocese of the world.
4: Like, it's nearly like the way the church started with the 12 apostles, and just to think that that all emanated from one man.
1: The grinding inner-city poverty in Dublin in the 1920s meant that social structures were decaying. A byproduct was the existence in Dublin of one of the biggest red light districts in Europe. The police had been ignoring the issue of prostitution, and so too had the church. Under Frank's leadership, the Legion organised religious retreats for the street girls, and then permanent accommodation was provided with help from the new Irish government. Slowly, in the name of the Mother of God, the Legion drew the young women into a new enlightenment. The Legion's efforts changed lives and ultimately changed the character of a whole district of Dublin.
0: That place never looked back. It was the most successful thing of its kind in all history. In fact, I don't know whether religious history produces anything like the system, our systematic approach, the sustained effort, the total success.
1: The Legion of Mary's activities and vision expanded. Other Legion hostels opened with more places for destitute men and women. As it grew more organized, Frank prepared a Legion handbook. A group would be known as a presidium and would meet for weekly prayer, discussion, and apostolic works. Trust in Our Lady would be a guiding force. And visitation by legionaries, outreach to the marginalized, would be the work of evangelization. The handbook was the operational manual.
4: I think the handbook is a wonderful help to all of us to learn about the organization and to learn about, generally, about being active in the church as well.
1: The Legion Handbook has been translated into over 200 languages, with more added each year.
4: It's in a way like the Bible. Every time you go back over a bit of it, you say, gosh, I never read that before. But at different stages in your life, it has a different message.
1: Frank Duff saw the Legion of Mary as an opportunity for committed lay people to offer service to their local parish alongside the clergy. It was a revolutionary concept, decades

0: decades ahead of its time. The idea caught people's imagination, and new branches of the Legion opened up across Ireland, and then abroad, firstly in Glasgow, and then London in 1929. One enterprising legionary brought the idea to India in 1931. Some said it wouldn't work, but it did. The Legion flourished in Catholic India. By the time of the Eucharistic Congress in Dublin in 1932, the Legion was quite well known internationally. Pope Pius XI had given the Legion a special blessing the previous year. Many visiting pilgrims introduced the Legion in their home countries. For instance, the Legion of Mary in Australia came about as a direct result of the Eucharistic Congress. And so, through the 1930s, the Legion spread worldwide. A nominated presidium member in every country kept in contact with the Legion headquarters in Dublin. Frank's excellent organisational structure meant the Legion could be replicated anywhere. But more importantly, this was an organisation with deep spiritual roots, which reflected Frank's own profound faith. Those that knew him said he attended Mass twice daily and spent 4 hours a day in prayer.
1: Then, of course, he recited the Divine Office, you know, every day, and he had the rosary, he had the dolors of Our Lady, you know, this, and he certainly had a very great foundation of prayer in his day, you know.
2: And I think we were all conscious of that, because any time we went to the oratory in Regina Caeli, you know, when we'd be leaving after Mass, Frank would be staying behind to read his breviary or say the rosary or that. So we were aware that, of course, he was a man of deep spirituality.
0: One of Frank's innovations was to send specially trained envoys to bring the Legion to distant lands. Some envoys made an extraordinary contribution to the development of local churches. Adele Quinn worked in East Africa for 8 years, before her untimely death in 1944. And in South America in the 1950s, Alfie Lam played a vital evangelical role.
3: Pope John 23rd made modern church history.
0: In 1962, the Pope summoned 2,500 bishops to Rome for the Second Vatican Council. They were looking for ways to modernize the faith and make it more accessible. Then Pope Paul VI invited Frank Duff to attend as an auditor, a special observer, as the council had a particular interest in promoting the active participation and evangelizing role of lay people.
4: And when he walked in, Cardinal Heenan was speaking and saw him and said, Frank Duff, the whole, there were 2,500 bishops and abbots there. They all stood up and applauded. He was there for 3 months. So that's about 30 lectures that he gave, and some of them in French, to groups of bishops.
5: It must have been an amazing experience for him to go to the Second Vatican Council, an extraordinary event in the church, and to see ideas that he had had so many years beforehand being simply recognized as a normal part of church life.
6: The Vatican Council number 2 represents an act of faith in the Legion of Mary. That's the great success of the Legion. It's mobilization of those people of the world who would have been deemed unfit for apostleship. Well, that's our chief possession. And that's what Pope Paul said. What I like, he says, most about the Legion of Mary is that it knows how to use the little people.
0: Today, the Legion continues to be relevant and inspirational. Millions of members across the world now gather each week to pray and to enrich their faith. And with the help of Our Lady, they continue to bring the good news of God's salvation to others. It's the same model of organization set up in 1921 by Frank Duff. And from its very small beginnings, it has become the largest Catholic lay organization in the world. Headquarters, the Concilium, is still in Dublin, in modest premises just down the road from Frank Duff's house. Meetings still take place in the same room where Frank spent so much of his time.

He had left the civil service in 1932 to work full-time for the Legion. As he neared 70 years old, Frank Duff retired as an active officer of the Concilium. But he remained deeply involved as a guiding influence and mentor

0: reading, prayer life, apostolate, meetings, and yet he seemed to get through it all.
1: It was a kind of a contradiction in terms. He rode a bike around everywhere, you know, he'd never travelled by car, he couldn't drive. So he was the most remarkable man, you know, and I count it a great privilege of my life to have known him.
2: I was fascinated by him in some ways, you know, and to listen to him, you know, and to follow his train of thought. It was, I found it a very enriching experience, you know.
3: Now in his 90s, Frank Duff was gradually slowing down. He had endured several bouts of illness, including a stroke. The 7th of November 1980 was his last day on Earth.
0: The morning of the day he died, he was at a funeral. He just met us all, shook hands with us and asked us how we were. And he couldn't have been too good himself because, you know, he was old and frail and fragile, but people were glad to meet him.
3: At news of his death, there was sadness and also a universal sense of the holy life of Frank Duff. People gathered to share in the sanctity of the occasion.
4: We knew, like, that people would want to come from distant places and to allow time for the news to go. So it was arranged with Fannikins that they would embalm his body. And so it was lying in state up there in the Regina Chaley Hostel. And the crowds were down the avenue, down as far as Brunswick Street, all day long.
3: The funeral was like a state occasion, attended by Ireland's president, government and a host of dignitaries. The funeral procession went down O'Connell Street, the grand thoroughfare of Ireland's capital. The nation was in mourning at the loss of a great but very unassuming spiritual leader.
5: The Legion, from its first moment, was in the hands of the Blessed Virgin. My departure from the scene is not going to remove it from her hands.
6: Dear friends from Ireland.
3: When he heard of Frank's death, Pope John Paul sent a telegram to the Legion. The Pope said that the association Frank founded enabled countless lay Catholics fulfill their evangelizing role zealously and effectively. Today is a special day at Frank Duff's grave.
7: Good afternoon.
3: Cardinal Diaz has come from Rome for a meeting of priests in Dublin, but he has set some time aside because he wanted to join with legionaries as they gather to remember Frank.
8: We know that this 21st century is the century of the laity, and the Vatican II gave this big push ahead, but thank God that the Lord chose Frank Duff to sow the seeds. And indeed, all over the world, especially in mainland China, Korea, the Far East, Africa, the seed is still producing fruit. And I think that now we have realized more and more how much he was illumined by the Holy Spirit.
9: God our Father, inspired your servant Frank Duff.
3: Cardinal Diaz leads the legionaries in the prayer for the beatification of Frank Duff. They pray, God our Father, you inspired your servant Frank Duff with a profound insight into the mystery of your church, the body of Christ, and of the place of Mary, the mother of Jesus, in this mystery. And they ask that if it be God's will, the holiness of Frank's life be acknowledged by the church for the glory of your name, through Christ our Lord. Amen. When he was 27 years old, Frank asked, can we be saints? Now a process has begun to prove he was indeed a saint himself. In 1996, the Archbishop of Dublin, Dr. Desmond Connell, introduced the cause of Frank Duff's canonization.
10: Desmondus Connell, in processu canonizatione servi Francisci Duff.
3: Canonization to sainthood can only be enacted by the Holy See. The Vatican has special procedures, and the process involves a long investigation requiring proof that a person lived and died in an exemplary and holy way. And it is the Pope who makes the final declaration. Pope Benedict XVI

0: has imparted his blessing to legionaries and declared his appreciation of the Legion of Mary in the service of the Church. It's hoped the Pope will also recognize the service of the Legion's founder. The practical steps towards canonization require careful preparation of any documents and testimony. This evidence is assembled under the auspices of the candidate's home diocese. It's a very thorough process, and theologians must examine the statements of the candidate to confirm their fidelity to the faith. In the cause of Frank Duff, much of this work has already been completed.
1: We have the theological experts who've looked over the writings. That's all in place. We've had all the material looked at by a number of people, something like 33,000 letters. I mean, the man was writing over 30 letters a day.
2: This is Frank being humble again, I think.
1: He had, I believe, one of the first little dictaphones, and he would talk his letters into them. They'd be typed up by a number of secretaries here in the Legion, and then he'd sign them all, and copies were all kept.
3: He was always extremely appreciative of anything anyone did, and he was also always giving people encouragement, be they in the Legion or outside it, to raise their standards or to do a job. And I'm just looking here at a letter where a legionary had written, or a person had written in, and wondering should they go forward for officer, and he was encouraging the lady to go forward. So he was always on the alert to give people encouragement.
0: On the anniversary of Frank Duff's death every November, Irish legionaries gather at Dublin's Pro-Cathedral. Amongst their prayers is a plea to advance the cause of Frank's canonization. Following the detailed investigation, the next stage in the process is the verification of heroic sanctity, where a person is decreed to be a venerable. The next stage requires at least one authentic miracle in order to declare the venerable as blessed. Finally, canonization itself is a declaration by the Pope that a deceased person is raised to the full honors of the altar, that is, a saint. Two miracles credited to the Beatus are usually required before canonization.
4: The Lord be with you.
5: I remember once interviewing a man, because I'm in charge of the cause for the beatification, Frank Duff. A man from the hostel, the Morning Star Hostel. And he knew Frank Duff very well. And I said to him, now, are you prepared to say what you say under oath? Because it's no good to me unless you're prepared to swear on the Bible that this is true, you know? So he said he was. And I said, what do you remember most about Frank Duff? Now, this is a man who was an alcoholic, who was really a tragic life, really, tragic life. And he said an extraordinary thing to me. He said, Father, Frank Duff was the only man I ever met who looked up to me. That is a tremendous thing to say, the reverence, taking the dignity of a person, no matter how crashed they are in life, you know, you've got to believe that whatever you do to the least of my brothers and sisters, you do to me. That is his basic theology and practice, you know. So when I heard that, I said, now that's the kind of thing, that's the kind of saint I like.
0: Those working to progress the cause know there is solid evidence and compelling eyewitness testimony to support the canonization of Frank Duff.
6: He was just something else. That's my summing of him.
7: He was very ordinary, good company, and yet there was just something.
6: There was something different. And when I say different, I suppose he really is a saint.
0: Perhaps the best evidence of the heroic sanctity of Frank Duff is in the lives of all the millions of members of the Legion of Mary.
8: We must have sufficient belief that her dispensation will continue on undiminished, inasmuch as the Legion becomes more and more a vital element to the Church.

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6: I'm Veronica Dudo in Washington, D.C. Tonight on EWTN News Nightly, major escalation. For the first time in a month, the U.S. and Iran traded military strikes. Race against time. Rescuers in Nepal are working around the clock to free hundreds trapped inside a buried hydropower tunnel. Religious persecution. A new report reveals the deadliest country to be a Christian. And making history, Pope Leo XIV became the first pope to take part by boat in the procession for the Feast of Our Lady of the Lake in Castel Gandolfo. These stories and more tonight.
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6: Thank you for being with us on the feast day of St. Raymond Nonatus. Our top story tonight. The U.S. and Iran launched new attacks after a relatively quiet period in the half-year-long conflict. The new hostilities dampen hopes for a quick resolution. President Donald Trump today declared that Iran is officially a failed nation and that it is dead. He also says Iran's leadership is in total disarray and incapable of properly representing the country. White House correspondent Owen Jensen reports. Owen.
7: Veronica, good evening to you. President Trump also says today that tens of thousands of protesters in Iran have been killed and that its leaders must be tried for war crimes against humanity. And today in the Oval Office, he addressed reporters.
8: Their Navy is gone, their Air Force is gone, their surveillance equipment is almost entirely gone. That doesn't mean we won't smack them.
9: U.S. forces attacked two rocket launchers on Iran's Larak Island in the Strait of Hormuz, the first U.S. strikes on Iranian territory since late July. Iran struck back. State-run media says Iran shot missiles at two military bases in Jordan and launched attack drones against a base in the United Arab Emirates. Early reports say the missiles were intercepted. President Trump posts an AI-generated video of what he says is Iran's Karg Island being blown to smithereens, but there are no reports of the oil export hub being attacked. Vice President J.D. Vance at Joint Base Andrews told reporters President Trump likes to switch it up on social media a little bit and said the president's post sent a message to Iran.
10: And that's what the president is saying is, look, you guys are shooting at commercial shipping. You guys are behaving like a terrorist country. You've got to stop or there are going to be some consequences.
9: U.S. Treasury Secretary Scott Bessent, meeting with G20 finance ministers in North Carolina, is putting an economic squeeze on Iran. Today he thanked the European Union and European Central Bank for their support.
11: And together, this group will end this 47-year horrendous reign that they have had.
9: And U.S. CENTCOM, with another fact-check post, writing today, claim Iran's Islamic Revolutionary Guard Corps, IRGC, claims that a supertanker passing through the southern route of the Strait of Hormuz struck two mines and was brought to a complete stop. This is false. Fact. No ships have hit mines in the Strait of Hormuz. This is yet another IRGC attempt to intimidate regional commercial shipping through disinformation. As the war continues, so does the criticism. Democrats say Donald Trump started a deadly and costly war with Iran that has driven gas prices through the roof, and Americans are breaking the bank to fill up at the pump.
7: Also, President Trump was asked if the resumption of strikes in Iran is part of a limited campaign or a return to full-scale war. And the president responded to that reporter's question saying, it's very limited. At the White House, Owen Jensen, EWTN News Nightly.
6: Joining me now is retired Marine Colonel William Dunn, military analyst and the author of Gunfighters Rule. Always great to have you on the show, Colonel. Now, the U.S. struck Larak over the weekend, and Iran has responded by targeting American allies in the region. From a military strategy, how significant is this latest exchange?
4: Well, thanks for having me. In the exchange on Iran's perspective, I don't want to say it's completely useless, but it's just a figurehead trying to show some WASTA in the region that they still have some capability. These attacks were pretty much meaningless and pretty much easily defeated. On the other hand, our strikes were very specific, very comprehensive. And we've shown Iran once again that we can strike anywhere, anytime, and with as much firepower as we desire. You've seen recently more negotiations, but the reality is the leadership inside Iran seem to not have the capability or the willingness to really negotiate, because they're losing every aspect of this conflict right now, but yet they refuse to come to a legitimate table to discuss a legitimate end to this conflict.
6: What do you expect Iran to do next, and how far could this military retaliation extend?
4: I think Iran will continue to do small attacks anywhere in the region to try to destabilize, continue to destabilize the region as they try to wait out what I believe they think is a possibility to help them in the midterms. In the meantime, I suspect any action that they take militarily will be met with overwhelming, devastating attacks from the U.S. I would like to see a little bit of more pressure placed on them by hitting maybe some of their economic targets finally. I was always against that in the beginning, but now this has gone on so long, we need to show them that their economic targets are not safe. And I would like to see a limited attack, a limited strike on some economic targets, and ideally destabilize the internal mechanism inside Iran to try to get their current leadership to either negotiate or to get the Iranian people to do something to try to get a new government inside there, although we know that that's been met with devastating attacks on their own people by the Iran regime.
6: Quickly, is there still a possibility of an off-ramp for both sides, or is de-escalation becoming more difficult due to political and military calculations?
4: I think the off-ramp is definitely going to happen. What's going to happen, ideally, is Iran will have no targets left for them to protect. And then when they get to that point, there's no reason for them to continue, to continue this delaying tactic. So I think we'll see it. I don't think we're going to see it before the midterms, unfortunately.
6: Colonel, thanks so much for breaking it all down for us.
4: Thanks for having me. Have a great day.
6: Thanks. As Owen mentioned, the administration continues to exert economic pressure on Iran. It's a topic U.S. Treasury Secretary Scott Bessent said he is bringing up during meetings at the G20 Finance Ministerial in Asheville, North Carolina. The G20 Finance Ministers meeting includes CEOs for the first time as the U.S. uses its presidency to boost private sector engagement. Iran is also a key focus, with U.S. pressure on Tehran expected to impact China, its largest trading partner. Meanwhile, U.S. trade talks with Canada have stalled amid heavy tariffs. Joining me now is Andrea Zanin, an economic expert with 20 years of experience on risk and entrepreneurship, as well as a former World Bank advisor. Andrea, thanks so much for coming on today.
12: Pleasure being back, Veronica.
6: The G20 is bringing private sector CEOs and policymakers together for the first time to identify barriers to growth. What are the biggest barriers businesses are telling policymakers they face right now?
12: That's a great question, Veronica. G20 are notorious for making big statements. There hasn't been a communique in a year. So there is not really great coordination right now. Leading companies are going to say, basically, we have enough on our table. Let's try to really not create new tensions between countries, particularly trading partners that have been working well together for a very long time.
6: The U.S. and Canada will come face-to-face at the G20 today. Both countries have deeply integrated economies. How likely is a prolonged trade war, and what could be the impact?
12: So this de facto trade conflict is damaging, highly damaging. A trade barrier of 50%, like the new one announced, is essentially a tax on the relations. Remember, we're talking about roughly $1 trillion of trading between the two countries. From the gas, the food, the auto parts affect regular Canadian and American, and so it's unlikely to be solved very quickly. And often, when I look at this 50% ramp up bilateral attack, so to speak, it signals that the relations has a long ways to go. A lot needs to be fixed before we can talk about a truce.
6: Iran is also on the agenda, with U.S. Treasury Secretary saying he will bring up the issue in all of his meetings. Beyond sanctions, what economic leverage does the U.S. have over the Islamic Republic, and how much of that depends on controlling oil in the Strait of Hormuz?
12: Iran has been resisting this for 40 years, and I would even argue preparing for this for 40 years. So the international community doesn't have a ton of leverage. Iran has leverage on Hormuz. Iran has leverage on oil. The two main potential targets are China and India. So signaling that the U.S. has the appetite to target China, who buys 90% of oil, Iranian oil, would be a leverage. But can we go there? No. No, as China's visiting the U.S. in September, those are too big, too risky of actions.
6: A lot of people will be watching Washington, D.C. with those meetings between China and the U.S. Andre, great to have you on, and thanks so much for your insight.
12: Pleasure being here.
6: The Grand Canyon could be in for more storms and flooding. The area is still trying to recover from deadly flash flooding that happened Saturday. Park officials say at least 2 people are dead and about 15 more are missing.
13: I've been down into the Grand Canyon many, many times, but never during monsoon season. I always hike down during the winter months, and, you know, it never rains. It's fine. But this is the first time I've experienced anything like this. There are definitely lessons I've learned. Like, if you see rain all around you and you're in a canyon, you need to be very careful and make very smart decisions.
6: Scores of visitors were evacuated after heavy rain sent water rushing through Bright Angel Creek. Emergency water restrictions are now in place after floodwaters destroyed the canyon's only water pipeline. This evening, the chances of flooding are expected to increase. It's been 6 days since the deadly flash floods, and rescuers are still trying to find workers trapped in hydroelectric plant tunnels in Nepal.
14: Multi-forces here from APF, Nepal Police, Nepali Army and Special Force, and even the sleeper dogs here. So you can see here, this is a cable tunnel. Mm. So 170 meters inside, there's a powerhouse. So I think there are about 45 to 50 people inside the powerhouse.
6: The death toll from the flood disaster on the Nepal-Tibet border has claimed at least 939 people, and thousands are missing. Other rescue and relief work is ongoing, including efforts to restore power. After his Sunday Angelus, Pope Leo spoke about the situation in Nepal.
15: Let us pray for those who have lost their lives, for the injured, those missing, for the families and rescue workers. May the concern of everyone help to alleviate the suffering and provide the necessary aid to the people affected.
6: The Holy Father also turned his attention to a concerning situation in Haiti. In the farming community of Kenska, 47 people were killed in a violent attack by a powerful gang coalition just over a week ago. More than 50 hostages were taken, but some have been released throughout the week.
15: I express my spiritual closeness to the victims and their families and call for the immediate release of all hostages. I make a heartfelt appeal to all those in positions of authority to take concrete steps in order to ensure the safety of the population and put an end to all forms of violence.
1: A sobering new assessment reveals that Nigeria remains the world's deadliest country to be a Christian. The country accounts for more than 7 out of every 10 faith-based killings worldwide. A panel of human rights advocates gathered at the Hudson Institute in Washington, D.C. to discuss ways to curb the violence and what actions must be taken by the U.S. government. Capitol Hill correspondent Eric Rosales joins us with more. Eric.
16: Good evening, Veronica. You know, officials here with the Hudson Institute say that they are committed to bringing to light the persecution of Christians in the Nigerian region, and they say that there is much reform that needs to take place within the U.S. government State Department. But they add that officials with the U.S. State Department have to look sometimes at the greater good and not just individual attacks.
17: It's a significant trading partner in the African context for the United States. It's the most populous country in Africa. It's the largest economy. So these things do really matter. And so as much as we're concerned about the violence, and we must remain concerned, the U.S. government has to balance other interests.
16: According to the latest numbers from advocacy groups, more than 7,000 Christians were killed in just the first 7 months of this year alone, and thousands more kidnapped.
18: This happens on a regular basis. Is the Nigerian government is paying, if it's a big profile case and it gets media attention, the Nigerian government swoops in and just pays the kidnappers the ransom and gives them their demands, and then people are freed. Not one kidnapper is ever brought to justice.
16: Because Catholicism is growing throughout Nigeria, Islamist terrorist groups like Boko Haram and others are targeting churches and even murdering priests in the streets. So what needs to take place?
19: Cooperating with the Nigerians, finding solutions, doing training, maybe helping the Nigerians design a law and order system that actually has local forces instead of just the federal forces. There are solutions out there, but it's the Nigerians who have to solve this at the end of the day.
16: Earlier this year, the U.S. sent several hundred troops to Nigeria for counterterrorism operations, but President Trump says they're leaving at the end of September.
20: If the U.S. doesn't follow through, there's going to be hell to pay. The Christians will be attacked massively.
16: Nigerian officials say time will tell the true impact of the U.S. troop withdrawal from the region. At the Hudson Institute in Washington, D.C., Eric Rosales, EWTN News Nightly.
1: We have a lot more still to come on EWTN News Nightly. Blast off to space. NASA's new flagship observatory just launched. We have the story. And the saint and the princess. We delve into the special friendship shared by a nun and a royal.
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1: See what love the Father has given us, that we should be called children of God? 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
2: NASA's newest space telescope is on a quest to explore the hidden universe.
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2: The Nancy Grace Roman Space Telescope is the size of a tour bus. It blasted off over the weekend. The 18,000-pound spacecraft is now on a million-mile journey to its new home. Once it's there, scientists hope to get a better understanding of things like dark matter. Today marks 29 years since Princess Diana's death. The people's princess, known around the world for her compassion and charity, remains one of the most beloved figures of the British royal family. But what many people may not know is the profound friendship she shared with another global icon, Mother Teresa. The two came from very different worlds, but were united by their concern for the poor. Mother Teresa died just 6 days after Diana was killed in a car crash. Joining me now is Amanda Evinger, author of Adventures in God's Country, mother of seven, and a former house mother with Mother Teresa's Missionaries of Charity. Welcome to the show.
4: Thank you.
2: Mother Teresa and Princess Diana came from radically different worlds, one a global royal figure, the other religious sister who devoted her life to the poor. What do you think they recognized in one another that created such a meaningful connection?
4: I believe Princess Diana had a great heart, and the work that Mother Teresa did was a work of the heart above all things. And I really believe that they shared that same, God-given deep charity in their heart.
2: You wrote about Diana helping the Missionaries of Charity establish a home in Washington. What do we know about her involvement, and what does that reveal about the way Diana used her position and influence to advocate for women and children?
4: Well, I was deeply impressed that she, Princess Diana, donated this gorgeous home in a very luxurious district of Washington, D.C., for the purpose of taking care of unwed mothers and their children to provide for a safe adoption experience. And so I was very, very thankful to have time to spend with them there. I lived with her sisters as a volunteer for 3 years. And I was at that home in particular for 3 months. And I'm amazed that she would step into our, the little world of the poor in our country, and she's a princess from, across the ocean. And it's truly beautiful and impressive to me. And from what I understand, she also visited the AIDS home in DC as well. And I've been there myself a few times. And it's just amazing that she would take the time to do that. She was truly a unique, unique public figure.
2: She was. And Princess Diana died just 6 days before Mother Teresa. There have been reports that Diana was buried with a rosary given to her by Mother Teresa. Mm-hmm. What do you make of that detail, and what does it suggest about how deeply their relationship may have affected Diana?
4: It does not surprise me because, the person who really opens their heart to the love of God, they will die in the arms of the Blessed Mother. And anyone who was close to Mother Teresa, from what I knew living with her sisters, they were close to the rosary. And that's actually, as a former Calvinist, I had a very difficult time praying the rosary, and I was very afraid to. But when I went to live with her sisters, I saw the amazing power of it. I mean, they prayed it all the time, not just once a day, but when they were cutting vegetables, when they were out visiting the poor. So it really delivered me from my fears of Marian devotion, and it taught me the beauty. So I believe Princess Diana probably had a similar experience.
2: Amanda, thank you so much for joining us today and offering that special look back on this anniversary.
4: Thank you.

0: It was an honor.
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2: The story of Catholicism in the Baltic states is a complex one. 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
2: 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Well, almost. EWTN News travels to Latvia, Lithuania, and Estonia.
4: The smallest of the Baltic nations and often called the least religious country in Europe.
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0: His weekly Angelus Popolio highlighted an important lesson we can learn from St. Peter. His message focused on the gospel where Peter rebukes Jesus after he said he must go to Jerusalem to suffer and be killed. Popolio says we can learn two things from Peter. First, never cease our dialogue with the Lord. And second, never judge God's work.
1: Let us therefore ask the Lord that we, too, in our life of faith and in our prayer, may have the same sincerity as Peter, humbly telling Jesus what we truly feel, even when our hearts are confused. At the same time, may we cultivate Peter's own docility in accepting what Jesus asks of us beyond our expectations.
0: Pope Leo made history over the weekend in a unique celebration of the Virgin Mary. EWTN News' Zofia Chubek has more.
2: Pope Leo XIV has become the first pontiff in history to make his way across the waters for the Marian procession on Lake Albano. The tradition started during the Marian year of 1954. A Marian statue would be carried along the shore and then set out onto the lake on a decorated boat. Over the weekend, Pope Leo celebrated Mass at the Church of Maria Santissima del Lago, a small church by the waters which was consecrated by Pope St. Paul VI in 1977. During his homily, he spoke of how, unfortunately today, many people don't understand the beauty, goodness, and concrete reality of the Creator's dream of how we are meant to live as Christians.
1: Dear brothers and sisters, we are in great need of life, of hope, of serenity, of peace within ourselves, in our cities, among peoples and nations. For this reason, whatever the wound, whatever the offense, let us not allow evil to disfigure our humanity.
2: Waiting for the Holy Father on the shore of Lake Albano was a boat decorated with flowers and ribbons and a large crowd of faithful waiting for the procession. Pope Leo crossed the lake with the Marian statue aboard just as the sun started to set, blessing those gathered from afar. At the end of the procession, the Holy Father offered an evening prayer to Mary, calling her a woman of listening and of service.
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0: We thank you for watching tonight. 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I'm Veronica Dudo. Good night and God bless.
3: 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I'm Montse Alvarado with some great news. 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
1: When a man in a concentration camp began to keep the cigarettes for himself, he had lost his hold on life and his relationship to his fellow man. He said as long as the man was normal and he saw suffering around him, men going to death, men dying, he would share his cigarettes with others. But when he began hoarding, he was manifesting that antipathy to fellow man which is the mark of that inner hell.
2: The Eternal Word Television Network presents Bishop Fulton J. Sheen's Emmy Award-winning series, Life is Worth Living. You are a loyal son of the Church, the Holy Father told Bishop Sheen. You have spoken and written well of the Lord Jesus Christ. This is Joseph Campanella. Bishop Sheen's spoken and written words are a treasure for God's people of all religions. The diversity of his words reflect his certainty that it is not a unity of religion that we plead for, but a unity of religious people. We may not be able to meet in the same pew, but we can meet on our knees in the light from the shadow of the cross. Here now, Bishop Fulton J. Sheen.

Friends, I presume you noticed the elocutionary gymnastics of the announcer in projecting the particular subject of this evening. You know, it could have been a curse word. I heard of an Irish woman who went to Moscow apropos of the subject of hell, and she met a communist over there who helped her onto a tram. She was rather surprised. And she turned to him and she said, "May the good Lord find a nice, cool spot in hell for you." You know, this is a subject, of course, that's bandied about

by fundamentalists and modernists. I was once disturbed, about 2 or 3 o'clock in the morning with the doorbell ringing frantically. And when I answered it, there was a drunk at the door, and he said, he said, "I want to know the difference between fundamentalism and modernism." And I said, "Well, you come back tomorrow morning and I will tell you." He says, "Tomorrow morning I'll be sober and then I won't care." Those who live in New York and have to commute to Long Island are very familiar with a place en route where on the Long Island Railroad you have to change your trains. And it is always, of course, one of the great difficulties that commuters have to face on their way back home at night, coming in the morning sometimes. This particular man was suffering from a heart attack, which seized him just at the point of change, which is Jamaica. Clergyman called on him in the station and said, "Don't you think you better make your peace with God?" He said, "You know, you're going either to heaven or to hell." And he said, "I don't care where I'm going, as long as I don't have to change at Jamaica." Well, we're not going to talk about the eternal hell, though there is one. We're going to talk about an entirely different kind of hell, which is the psychotic hell, or the neurotic hell. Now, the moral universe has, of course, I suppose, best been portrayed poetically by Dante. And the moral universe was one in which man is here in the center, and he's given a moment of time in which to say I or nay to his eternal destiny. This is the choice of the moral universe. Now, in our times, hell has moved inward, inside of a man. Freud has done much to put man and hell on the inside. This is what is called just his consciousness. This becomes the superego for Freud. And this becomes the id down here. Now, the hell of which we're going to speak is that of not just the egotist, but of the egotist who becomes a neurotic. And we're going to do this first in terms of an incident that happened in the life of our Lord, and secondly in terms of modern psychiatry and psychology. And for our modern terms, we go to the gospel. We go to the young man in the land of the Gerasenes. This young man was possessed, and he reveals in the gospel story the first characteristic of the ego neurotic, namely conflict, contradiction. Man is at war with himself. Now, everyone, of course, is at war with himself in the sense that he feels dual. We're made up of body and soul. But here, the conflict is much more intense. When our blessed Lord came to this young man, he said, "What is your name?" The young man said, "My name is Legion, for we are many." Notice the contradiction. Personality is the mark of is signified by a name. Now, this man says, "I do not have a personality. Mine is split. Mine is like the Roman legion. There are 6,000 men in the Roman legion. And so I say my and we and us and legion in order to indicate that inside of me are perhaps 6,000 different impulses and passions and instincts, all craving for some kind of an assertion." And what this young man revealed as the conflict is also, isn't it nice, you know, for my angel to clean my board when I'm talking about hell? The conflict on the inside of modern man is something like this. Here is the

yourself what a man is. Over here is his phantom self, his shadow self, what he believes himself to be. Now, the ego neurotic always has to have this phantom self nourished, constantly seeking praise, adulation, has no reverence or respect, generally for those who will not praise him. He must be served all the time. But while he is boasting, vaunting himself, enlarging his ego, all the while, he knows he's a phony, because he has to live with his real self. But he tries to make his way in the world by making, as I say, everyone serve him. Incidentally, he's preparing in a certain sense for the welfare state, for the socialistic state in which every ego is nourished, not by his own responsibility and by the fulfillment of his own duty, but by a government, particularly a socialistic one. That's the first characteristic of the ego neurotic. But it's not yet an inner hell. Now, the second state is one in which there is a hatred of fellow man. This was evidenced in the gospel story by St. Luke saying that the young man lived alone in the tombs. He was homeless. No one would pass by the road where he lived. Putting that in our modern psychological language, a man who cannot live at peace with himself cannot live at peace with his fellow man. Being at war with himself, he projects that inner conflict, that civil war, that earthquake, he projects to the outside. Dr. Viktor Frankl, one of the great Viennese psychiatrists who passed through Nazi and Soviet concentration camps, says that you could always tell the ego neurotic by the fact that he hoarded his cigarettes. When a man in a concentration camp began to keep the cigarettes for himself, he had lost his hold on life and his relationship to his fellow man. He said, as long as the man was normal and he saw suffering around him, men going to death, men dying, he would share his cigarettes with others. But when he began hoarding, he was manifesting that antipathy to fellow man, which is the mark of that inner hell. Sartre, the French existentialist, an atheist, and who lives in his own inner hell. Oh, how he described it in his drama called Wicklow. Kind of a peephole. Hell to Sartre is an apartment house outside of Paris in the suburbs. Three people live in it. Well furnished, no flames, no fire, except on the inside. But every ego is psychoanalyzing every other ego. No man can have a thought, a desire, a motivation that is not known by the fellow man. The essence of personality is something which is incommunicable. But here, the neighbor is the one who destroys that personality and therefore is hated. And then, developing that idea in one of his own books, he said,

My neighbor is opposite me. And because he's opposite me, he is none me. Whatever is none ego is against my ego. Therefore, my neighbor is hell. That's Sartre. And that's the second mark of the ego neurotic. And the third mark is given in the gospel, was when the possessed young man said, or rather the evil spirit in him said to our Lord, "Why dost thou meddle with us, Jesus, Son of God? Art thou come to disturb us before our appointed time?" Notice that he did not deny that Christ was the Son of God. The devil did not. He admitted it. But what is there? There's a hatred of God. God's a meddler to that kind of an ego neurotic. He's a disturber. And so the ego neurotic in modern psychological language has a terrific hatred and contempt for religion. And it is not so much that he knows there is no God, it is rather that he wills that there be no God. And sometimes that will becomes action. And when there's a corporate will that there be no God, and the action is corporate, then you have militant atheism. Then you have communism. And this is the hell there is in the ego neurotic. The fugitive. The fugitive from himself, the fugitive from his neighbor, the fugitive from God. T.S. Eliot said in one of his fine lines of poetry, "In a land of fugitives, when everyone, he who goes in the opposite direction seems to be going the wrong way, when everyone is throwing themselves into an abyss, the one who runs from the abyss is called a fool. The fugitives who plunge themselves in." And our blessed Lord described this inner hell as a worm and a fire, the worm that dies not, fire that is not extinguished. We say that even in our common language when we run up against people of that kind. We do speak of the worm. We say, "What's eating you?" Or, "What's burning inside of you?" This is not the end of hell. It's only the beginning. And of that fire, the poet W. Yeats has written, "What flames in the night, the resinous heart of man is fed. His conscience, real self, is burning inside of him." And Percy Bysshe Shelley, who certainly ought to know that kind of an inner hell, spoke of it again as the serpent, as our Lord did, and said, "That undying serpent that calls her venomous brood to her nocturnal tasks." In other words, all the serpents come seems to devour the soul within. This is not the end of that kind of hell. But we are not to dilate too much on this kind of an ego neurotic, except merely to describe it in these poetic and psychological terms. More important still is how to get out of it. The world is full of these ego neurotics who hate themselves so much and beat themselves so much that sometimes the beating can become suicide. What's the remedy? Self-help? Self-confidence? No. There is no psychological do-it-yourself kit that will ever enable a man to get out

of that kind of inner worm eaten and fire devoured conscience. Nothing. In fact, those who have passed

who has done everything he could to destroy decency, morality, and virtue, who prided himself in being a follower of Nietzsche, to a point where he went on doing evil so that evil would become his good. I'm speaking of the French atheist and communist, André Gide. And André Gide says of himself in his diary, "If I could at least relate the drama, could depict Satan as he is when he takes possession of a man." An absurd notion, you may think, but I have lately come to understand it for the first time. You are not merely taken prisoner, but the evil, which is an active power, demands from you activity in his service. Where do the communists get the energy? Gide tells us. You are compelled to be fighting for false and perverse causes. No, a man cannot help himself. Our blessed Lord said, "What man by taking thought can add to a stature one cubit? He cannot gather figs from thorns, grapes from thistles." So there has to be a power that comes from the outside. If, for example, I should take a ball and throw it across this library floor, that ball would go in a straight line, unless there was a superior power that diverted it in another direction. So too the ego neurotic mind is going in a certain direction. There's nothing can stop that direction, except some power that comes from the outside that diverts it. And that is the difference, you see, between world religions and Christianity. In all world religions, and in just psychology alone, man attempts to go to God or to happiness by lifting himself by his own bootstraps, by meditation, by self-denial, by practice of the Eightfold Way. Whereas in Christianity, this is the process. God comes down to man. In other words, a beachhead is established from the outside in the heart of man who wants to get out of that inner hell. We're open on the side of our finiteness. It's possible for something to get in us. We are not to think that simply because external circumstances surround us and even overwhelm us, that we will all act necessarily the same way in virtue of those causes. That was the great mistake of Freud. Freud said, if you put 100 men or 1,000 men into a camp and starve them all, you will find at the end that every one of them will manifest exactly the same basic instincts. They will all go in the same direction. One man will not differ from another. That is not true. Dr. Frankl, who was in a Nazi and Soviet concentration camp, said that some men, during starvation, became saintly, and other men went on the side of the devils. Look at the two men on either side of the cross. They both suffered alike. One became the good thief, and the other wanted to be taken down to go on the business of stealing. An American psychiatrist, speaking of the soldiers in Korea under starvation and under communist torture, said that some became altruistic, and others simply became like demons. What makes the difference in each and every instance is not what has happened to them here, but whether or not they cooperated with a power that came from the outside. And I suppose if there's anything that illustrates this outer power that comes unknowingly into people even when they live together, it is the story of the editor of the London Daily Worker, the communist sheet. The editor was a Dr. Hyde. Dr. Hyde and his wife, who was also a leading communist in London, were listening one night to a broadcast

given by Molotov, in which Molotov was speaking of peace. Suddenly, Mrs. Hyde got up and shut off the radio. She said, "I do not believe that Molotov wants peace. I think he wants war. I think his dove of peace is covered with bayonets. And the only reason he's talking of peace is to deceive the rest of the world." And the husband said, "You're not talking like a communist." She said, "I know I'm not. But I'm talking like someone that's going to get out of this ego-neurotic hell of ours." He said, "If you keep on talking that way, I will report you to the party, and you will be disciplined." She said, "Report me. I would give anything to get out of this." "Why," he said, "you're talking as if one day you might go into the church." She said, "I am." He got up and said to her, "So am I. Shake." And what broke this neurotic hell except a power that came from above?

0: Hello, family. I'm Montse Alvarado with some great news. 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
11: Family, a prayer that we pray together is a powerful prayer. So please pray together with me our EWTN family prayer. Today we pray for an end to violence. Almighty God, we worship you, our Father. We pray for an end to violence in our cities and for the conversion of those involved in street gangs and organized crime. Help them, O Lord, to recognize the dignity of every human person and to remember that we will all have to render an account to you, who are the just judge, who can neither deceive nor be deceived. Restore peace to our streets and bring an end to the cycle of poverty and violence. Through Christ our Lord. Amen.
0: Behold the Lamb of God, who takes away the sins of the world. Take this, all of you, and eat of it, for this is my body, which will be given up for you. Take this, all of you, and drink from it, for this is the chalice of my blood. Do this in memory of me.

0: In the name of the Father, and of the Son, and of the Holy Spirit.
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0: The grace of our Lord Jesus Christ, and the love of God, and the communion of the Holy Spirit be with you all.
1: And with your spirit.
0: This morning we welcome our concelebrant, Father Tejo, who will be with us as the intern for the Eternal Word Television Network, and he joins us from Kerala, India. Brothers and sisters, let us acknowledge our sins and so prepare ourselves to celebrate the sacred mysteries. I confess to Almighty God and to you, my brothers and sisters, that I have greatly sinned in my thoughts and in my words, in what I have done and in what I have failed to do. through my most grievous fault. Therefore I ask Blessed Mary, Ever Virgin, all the angels and saints, and you, my brothers and sisters, to pray for me to the Lord our God. May Almighty God have mercy on us, forgive us our sins, and bring us to everlasting life.
1: Amen.

0: Let us pray. God of might, giver of every good gift, put into our hearts the love of your name, so that by deepening our sense of reverence, you may nurture in us what is good, and by your watchful care, keep safe what you have nurtured. Through our Lord Jesus Christ, your Son, who lives and reigns with you in the unity of the Holy Spirit, God forever and ever.
1: Amen. A reading from the first letter of St. Paul to the Corinthians. When I came to you, brothers and sisters, proclaiming the mystery of God, I did not come with sublimity of words or of wisdom, for I resolved to know nothing while I was with you except Jesus Christ and him crucified. I came to you in weakness and fear and much trembling, and my message and my proclamation were not with persuasive words of wisdom, but with a demonstration of spirit and power, so that your faith might not rest on human wisdom, but on the power of God. The word of the Lord. Lord, I love your commands. How I love your law, O Lord. It is my meditation all the day. Your command has made me wiser than my enemies, for it is ever with me. I have more understanding than all my teachers, when your decrees are my meditation. I have more discernment than my elders, because I observe your precepts. From every evil way I withhold my feet, that I may keep your words. From your ordinances I turn not away, for you have instructed me.

Dominus vobiscum. Lectio Sancti Evangelii secundum Lucam. Jesus came to Nazareth, where he had grown up, and went according to his custom into the synagogue on the Sabbath day. He stood up to read and was handed a scroll of the prophet Isaiah. He unrolled the scroll and found the passage where it was written, "The Spirit of the Lord is upon me, because he has anointed me to bring glad tidings to the poor. He has sent me to proclaim liberty to captives and recovery of sight to the blind, to let the oppressed go free, and to proclaim a year acceptable to the Lord." Rolling up the scroll, he handed it back to the attendant and sat down. And the eyes of all in the synagogue looked intently at him. He said to them, "Today, this scripture passage is fulfilled in your hearing." And all spoke highly of him and were amazed at the gracious words that came from his mouth. And they also asked, "Is this not the son of Joseph?" He said to them, "Surely you will quote me this proverb, 'Physician, cure yourself,' and say, 'Do here in your native place the things that we heard were done in Capernaum.'" And he said, "Amen, I say to you, no prophet is accepted in his own native place. Indeed, I tell you, there were many widows in Israel in the days of Elijah, when the sky was closed for 3.5 years, and a severe famine spread over the entire land. It was to none of these that Elijah was sent, but only to a widow in Zarephath and the land of Sidon. Again, there were many lepers in Israel during the time of Elisha the prophet, yet not one of them was cleansed, but only Naaman the Syrian." When the people in the synagogue heard this, they were all filled with fury. They rose up, drove him out of the town, and led him to the brow of the hill on which the town had been built, to hurl him down headlong. But he passed through the midst of them and went away. Verbum Domini.

just before today's passage in the Gospel of Luke, Jesus had spent 40 days in the desert where he was tempted by the devil. And after his victory over the devil and those temptations, he returned home to begin his Galilean ministry. Reports about him had spread, and at first people were amazed by his teaching and spoke highly of him. But that soon changed. Jesus entered the synagogue, takes the scroll of the prophet Isaiah, and reads, "The Spirit of the Lord is upon me, because he has anointed me to bring glad tidings to the poor, to proclaim liberty to captives and recovery of sight to the blind, and to let the oppressed go free." And then Jesus gives his first homily. "Today, this scripture passage is fulfilled in your hearing." Only 9 words that attribute the scripture passage he just read to himself. Jesus was winning over the crowds one moment, and soon after was facing an infuriated crowd, seeking to do him violence after just one short homily. I may add that if you do not like my homily today, you can just call EWTN. No need to get violent. In the Gospel of Luke, outside any general reference of Jesus speaking in the temples or synagogues, the only previously recorded time was at 12 years old, where Jesus is found in the temple after having gone missing for 3 days. He is found sitting among the teachers, listening and asking them questions. These could very well have been the same people that heard him speak in today's gospel just 20 years earlier. For it seems they remember him. And when he spoke as a child, it's recorded that everyone was amazed at his understanding and his answers. And we know from scripture that he told Joseph and Mary, "Do you not know that I must be in my Father's house?" And so he is back in his Father's house and reads from Isaiah. And when Jesus reads, he not only reads the words, he is the Word. Jesus is stating that he is the Anointed One, the Messiah. He is the fulfillment of Isaiah's prophecy and has come to heal wounds, to free the captives, to give sight to the blind, and to lift up those who are burdened and overwhelmed. This is, in many ways, the greatest work of Jesus and his church, to heal. This is what he offers his listeners. But something changes. The people who had been impressed by Jesus turn against him. What happened? They ask, "Isn't this the son of Joseph?" Well, it sounds like an innocent question, but it reveals the problem. They think they know Jesus. He is from their hometown. They know his family. And because they think they know him, they cannot accept who he claims to be. Perhaps that is the danger for us as well. Jesus enters our hometowns too. Every Catholic church is his hometown. Every church where Mass is celebrated, Jesus becomes present, proclaimed in the gospel, and made truly present in the Eucharist. He is present at the altar of the Word and at the altar of sacrifice. And he says to us, as he said in Nazareth, "Today, this scripture passage is fulfilled in your hearing." Jesus has just declared himself king, for as Isaiah tells us, that the Messiah is a king. A child is born to us. A son is given us. They name him Wonder Counselor, God Hero, Father Forever, Prince of Peace. In the liturgical year, we are more than halfway through ordinary time, which concludes with the solemnity of our Lord Jesus Christ, King of the universe. And what is the proper response to the King of the universe? Well, we should adore him. We should follow him. We should want to belong to him. Jesus does not want a collection of groveling subjects. He wants members of his family. And through our baptism,
We've been made members of a royal family. I remember one of my first retreats in formation for the diaconate. It was in a town called Weston, Massachusetts. It was a silent retreat, and we were encouraged to reflect on the gospel, in particular, Jesus as King. And as I was walking the grounds of the retreat center, I followed a path through the woods, and I came out to a small park with a paved sidewalk. And as I was walking on the path, I saw a walker. It was one of those geriatric walkers, right in the middle of the sidewalk. It was strange to see it all by itself. But I went over to it, and taped to the top of the walker was a big sign, and it said, "Head up and shoulders back." And that was obviously for the operator. And as I read that, I thought, if we are indeed, through our Christian baptism, members of a royal family, is there any other way to walk? Head up and shoulders back. You belong to Christ, the King. You are indeed a member of a royal family. So walk with majesty. Not because of anything we bring to the table, but because of what Jesus has done at a table and what he will do today at this table. You do not walk alone. We have a King, and his only desire is to bring healing to you and to me. And so, the healing mission of Christ continues to bring glad tidings to the poor, liberty to captives, sight to the blind, and freedom to those who are oppressed. That healing mission did not stop when Jesus ascended into heaven. In fact, it only just started, as it continues very much in and through his church today. One beautiful example of that healing mission today is the work being done at the JP2 Healing Center, inspired by the life and teachings of St. John Paul II. The center works to bring restoration and healing to people seeking a deeper intimacy with Jesus Christ. The center's foundational Healing the Whole Person ministry helps people encounter Christ in the places of their lives where they have experienced pain, woundedness, fear, doubt, and brokenness. It combines scripture, church teaching, prayer, reflection, the sacraments, adoration, to help people discover that Jesus is present even in the wounded places of their lives, and to help many become instruments through which Jesus brings healing to others. The work of the JP2 Healing Center is such a beautiful expression of the gospel we hear today. Jesus still wants to heal his people. If you'd like to find out more about the good work being done at the JP2 Healing Center, you can visit their website, jp2healingcenter.org. Because Jesus has come to heal, and he is in everyone's hometown. And the question is not whether Jesus has come to us. The question is whether we will recognize him, welcome him, and adore him, and allow him to heal us. May we always proclaim with faith, Jesus Christ is Lord. Jesus Christ is our healer. Jesus Christ is King. Viva Cristo Rey. May God bless you.

0: God is ever creative. His love renews all things and is the source of our hope. Let us turn to him in confidence.
1: That our Holy Father may experience God's guidance as he strives to fulfill the duties of his calling, we pray to the Lord. That the merciful love of Jesus may draw more and more souls to adore and worship him in Eucharistic adoration, we pray to the Lord. May the beauty of the religious life be manifested in the lives of those consecrated to the Lord, so that many young people will be drawn to give themselves more fully to the service of God. We pray to the Lord. For those who have died in poverty and starvation, that they may enjoy the banquet prepared for them in the kingdom. We pray to the Lord.
0: And we pray for an end to wars around the world. We pray that the peace and justice of Christ might reign.

0: and that world leaders might choose dialogue and diplomacy over armed conflicts. We pray to the Lord.
1: Lord, hear our
0: prayers. Lord our God, make us love you above all things and all our fellow men with a love that is worthy of you. We make our prayer through Christ our Lord.
1: Amen.

0: Pray, brothers and sisters, that my sacrifice and yours may be acceptable to God, the Almighty Father.
1: May the Lord accept the sacrifice at your hands for the praise and glory of his name, for our good and for all his holy church.
0: May this sacred offering, O Lord, confer on us always the blessing of salvation, that what it celebrates in mystery, it may accomplish in power. Through Christ our Lord.

Give you thanks, Lord, Holy Father, Almighty and Eternal God, through Christ our Lord. In him you have been pleased to renew all things, giving us all a share in his fullness. For though he was in the form of God, he emptied himself, and by the blood of his cross brought peace to all creation. Therefore he has been exalted above all things, and to all who obey him has become the source of eternal salvation. And so with angels and archangels, with thrones and dominions, and with all the hosts and powers of heaven, we sing the hymn of your glory, as without

You are indeed holy, O Lord, and all you have created rightly gives you praise. For through your Son, our Lord Jesus Christ, by the power and working of the Holy Spirit, you give life to all things and make them holy, and you never cease to gather a people to yourself, so that from the rising of the sun to its setting, a pure sacrifice may be offered to your name. Therefore, O Lord, we humbly implore you, by the same Spirit, graciously make holy these gifts we have brought to you for consecration, that they may become the body and blood of your Son, our Lord Jesus Christ, at whose command we celebrate these mysteries. From the night he was betrayed, he himself took bread, and giving you thanks, he said the blessings, broke the bread, and gave it to his disciples, saying, "Take this, all of you, and eat of it, for this is my body, which will be given up for you."

In a similar way, when supper was ended, he took the chalice, and giving you thanks, he said the blessing, and gave the chalice to his disciples, saying, "Take this, all of you, and drink from it, for this is the chalice of my blood, the blood of the new and eternal covenant, which will be poured out for you and for many for the forgiveness of sins. Do this in memory of me."

0: Therefore, O Lord, as we celebrate the memorial of the saving passion of your Son, his wondrous resurrection and ascension into heaven, and as we look forward to his second coming, we offer you in thanksgiving this holy and living sacrifice. Look, we pray, upon the oblation of your church, and recognizing the sacrificial victim by whose death you will to reconcile us to yourself, grant that we who are nourished by the body and blood of your Son and filled with his Holy Spirit may become one body, one spirit in Christ.
1: May he make of us an eternal offering to you, so that we may obtain an inheritance with your elect, especially with the most blessed Virgin Mary, Mother of God, with the blessed Joseph, her spouse, with your blessed apostles and glorious martyrs, and with all the saints, and whose constant intercession in your presence we rely for unfailing help. May this sacrifice of our reconciliation, we pray, O Lord, advance the peace and salvation of all the world. Be pleased to confirm in faith and charity your pilgrim church on earth, with your servant Leo, our Pope, and Stephen, our Bishop, the order of bishops, all the clergy, and the entire people you have gained for your own. Listen graciously to our prayers of this family, whom you have summoned before you. In your compassion, O merciful Father, gather to yourself all your children scattered throughout the world, to our departed brothers and sisters, and to all who were pleasing to you to their passing from this life. Give kind admittance to your kingdom, that we hope to enjoy forever the fullness of your glory. To your Christ our Lord, through whom you bestow on the world all this good.

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0: Behold the Lamb of God. 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Blessed are those called to the supper of the Lamb.
1: Lord, I am not worthy that you should enter under my roof,

0: Blessed are the peacemakers, for they shall be called children of God. Blessed are they who are persecuted for the sake of righteousness, for theirs is the kingdom of heaven.
1: For those who cannot now receive Jesus in the Blessed Sacrament, we offer the following prayer. O Jesus, since I cannot now receive Thee under the sacramental veil, I beseech Thee with a heart full of love and longing to come spiritually into my soul, through the Immaculate Heart of Thy Most Holy Mother, and abide with me forever, Thee in me, and I in Thee, in time and in eternity, in Mary. Amen.

0: Let us pray. 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Through Christ our Lord.
1: Amen.
2: Dominus vobiscum. 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

0: Prayer for vocations. God our Father, who wills that all men be saved and come to the knowledge of your truth, we beg you to send laborers into your harvest and grant them grace to speak your word with all boldness, so that your word may spread and be glorified, and all nations may know you, the only God, and him whom you have sent, Jesus Christ, your Son, our Lord. Amen. Our Lady and Queen of the Americas, Mary, Mother of the Franciscan Missionaries of the Eternal Word, pray for us.
1: I've tried everything. Nothing works with this child. Finally, I got so frustrated, I sent him next door to play. Moved the family while he was gone. Along the way, they tried things that would have worked pretty well. They didn't stick with him long enough or do him consistently enough. So they bounced around. I call it pinball parenting. But pinball parenting teaches the child a lesson. You just keep doing what you're doing, I'll get frustrated and I'll try something else. I don't know about you, but I go to confession. Bless me, Father, for I have sinned. Here's the list. It's the same stuff I've been doing the last 45 years. How come we can do this, but if a child, after 3 weeks of standing in the corner, doesn't say, "Oh, Mother, I've just been so blind. I see what you're saying." It is better to stick with something that is mediocre than to try something brilliant, erratically, and inconsistently.

0: When New York Governor Al Smith, a Catholic, ran for president in 1928, his campaign was crippled by vicious anti-Catholic bigotry. He lost in a landslide to Herbert Hoover, and it was roundly believed that it was all but impossible for a Catholic to be elected president. By 1960, the country had changed in many ways, but there were still quite a few anti-Catholic obstacles. John F. Kennedy overcame them all. The 35th President of the United States, John Fitzgerald Kennedy, was the first Catholic in the history of the nation to hold that office. A member of the prominent Kennedy clan, John earned international fame during World War II for his heroism during combat, which served as a springboard for his election in 1952 to the U.S. Senate from Massachusetts. By 1960, John embarked upon a historic campaign for president that required him to overcome anti-Catholic sentiment in whole parts of the country. He made a series of campaign stops among the Protestants of America, assuring them of his loyalty, his qualifications, and his abilities. On November 8, 1960, Kennedy very narrowly defeated Richard Nixon for the presidency. While the presidency of John F. Kennedy lasted a little under 3 years and ended tragically with his assassination in 1963, his run for the White House demonstrated the progress Catholics had made in finding acceptance in American public life. For this reason alone, Kennedy's presidency was a landmark moment in American Catholic history.
1: On this morning, all across the United States, coast to coast and border to border, more than 6,000 Catholic schools will open their doors to teach the truth of the gospel message.

0: of Jesus Christ.
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4: 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Randy? The Holy Spirit.
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5: Yeah, so he'll say, do you remember the words for the body of Christ? 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
0: To praying for an end to abortion outside abortion clinics. 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
8: Behold, this child is destined for the fall.
0: It's all about learning how to make a difference in the world.
9: So are you, what are you using for your coding?
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9: Okay.
0: Dedicated teachers communicating Christ.
11: Do you believe that Jesus is the Son of God? Do you believe that he loves you so much he would come into this world to live, love, teach, suffer, and to die for you? Because I believe that.
0: Building virtues and gifts that truly come from God. Instilling courage, hope, and enthusiasm.
12: Where are you going?
0: Teaching what it means to lead a life that is authentic.
13: Every so often, Mark Twain will put in there a detail.
0: In the end, Catholic education is all about instilling a vision of life rooted in truth. For in the words of Jesus himself, you will know the truth, and the truth will set you free.
5: The body of Christ.
0: Be strong, be bold, be Catholic.

0: Hello, I'm Kevin Dunn, and today on Faith Matters, restoring a culture of life in the world. Did you know that one of the top reasons why people ask for euthanasia or assisted suicide is that they fear becoming a burden? I remember a time when my father was battling colon cancer. I would often drive him to his oncology appointments or sit with him before surgery. One day he turned to me and said that he felt like he was becoming such a burden to the family. Although I knew my father would never consider euthanasia, I assured him right then and there that he would never become a burden. That these times I'm spending with him are some of the most precious times I ever had. Talking together, praying together, laughing together, yes, crying together. And God be praised, Dad has made it into his 90s. He kept the faith and a good sense of humor, as he always encourages us kids to do. Jesus said, "My yoke is easy and my burden is light." When we reach out to those in love, to those around us, we can become prophets of hope, the face of Christ to those around us, and restore a culture of life in this world. May God bless you all.
1: You may not even believe in the power of prayers, but your doubts wouldn't stop God from doing what He is capable of doing. He's able, abundantly able. You may be encouraged to see how Jesus responds to your intercessions, especially to the intercessions of others for those in need. The Gospel of Matthew chapter 9 tells us something very powerful is the healing of a paralytic by the Lord. The Lord healed the man by looking at the faith of those who brought the man. The faith of the community gave that man the opportunity of healing. The same way it happens with you sometimes.

0: God hears the prayers of your community, your loved ones, and He answers your concerns. God love you. God bless you.
1: Be imitators of me as I am of Christ. I commend you because you remember me in everything and maintain the traditions even as I have delivered them to you. 1 Corinthians chapter 11, verses 1 and 2.
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